0: hey, what's Notre Dame schedule like this year? Like, play a Notre Dame schedule. What do you think it's like, dummy? And it always meant that there was a bar, a standard, and I mean a high one. And year after year, Notre Dame playing a Notre Dame schedule was a disadvantage. That's not the case anymore. If you look at Notre Dame and their season win total and think, whew, that's high cotton, as in they're the highest win-loss total on the board. And then you look at, so immediately, what do we all do? Oh, who do they play? And you go, that Miami game's a killer. And then you look at the rest of it, and you really might, like your second choice really might be, wonder what SMU'll still have in November. Because they play them either the last game or second to last game or whatever it is. So they play a Notre Dame schedule. I went back and looked, just for giggles, at previous Notre Dame schedules. And I went back to 1977, Dan Devine. Happened to be at one of those games. They played at Clemson. Heck of a ball game. And Clemson wasn't able to pull it out. But Clemson was number 15 in America. Number 5, USC. Number 7, Pittsburgh on the road. Number 1, Texas, who they beat. Miami, Georgia Tech, Navy, Michigan State, Purdue. Like, it was big-time program. Ole Miss on the road. Big-time program from big-time conference week after week. If you look at the 1988 Notre Dame team, they won the national championship. They finished 12-0, and they played the 77 team, national championship, beat number 1 Texas in the Cotton Bowl, walk off with a natty. 1988, again, national championship, won all their games, and it was a Notre Dame schedule. Now, it's hard to place individual seasons from like 40 years ago, but a program like Pitt was usually a top 10, top 15 program, if not even more. Like, there were years where Pitt was a number 1 ranked team in America. And it was a Notre Dame schedule every single week. Penn State, USC, West Virginia for the national championship, number 1 Miami, who they beat in the regular season. 1993, I'll give Lou Holtz credit. He had one of the most impassioned speeches after the January 1st Cotton Bowl of 94, and they beat, I mean, a fierce Texas A&M team. As I'm recalling, it was pretty crappy weather, and Notre Dame gets a 24-21 win. And this was a Notre Dame schedule. His pitch, because they had lost to BC by 2 points, 41-39, they lost to BC. And so they had one loss. Florida State had one loss. Still won the ACC, and then off they go. They're national champs. And everybody kind of figured that's what was going to happen, even though Notre Dame beat them, and they're going to finish with the same record. Lou Holtz brought out the schedule and said, we beat the Big Ten champ. We beat the Pac-10 champ. We beat the ACC champ. We beat the Big East champ. And we beat the Southwest Conference champ. It's like, I don't know what more we can do. And it was a nice way to structure everything that was in his favor, but he also was speaking the truth. They not only played all those teams, they beat all those conference champions. Unbelievable. And they finished number 2 in America because they, Florida State. It was a reasonable fight to have, but it was voters, and so that's just kind of how it is. I don't know that Notre Dame is playing a Notre Dame schedule anymore. I can promise you that looking down from year to year, and I picked years where Notre Dame, against a Notre Dame schedule, the Irish had their best finishes. National championship in 77, national championship in 88, could have / should have, I don't know, I didn't have a vote, in 93. Charlie Ward was a magnetic guy. So, but 90, one of their best teams ever. And I don't know, you beat 5 conference champs? Wow. Notre Dame this year, it's not their fault. Wisconsin stinks. Wisconsin's not good. Wisconsin did the one thing last year that you can't. Wisconsin didn't score. And I mean in back-to-back games. That doesn't happen. The rules kind of give you points today. So it's not Notre Dame's fault that Wisconsin's bad, but Wisconsin's bad. Rice was always going to be bad. Purdue was probably going to be bad. Michigan State, they've been playing football at Michigan State for like 120 years. They've never been better than second in their own state. And there are years they fall below that. Dan LeFever. North Carolina, not their fault. Again, if this was Butch Davis or Mack Brown or Carl Torbush, if it was anyone there, it would be better than it is now, I think. John Bunning, it was better. Not their fault. This schedule stinks. Stanford, not good. Navy, I don't know this year. Again, I'm saying I don't know this year. The Miami game, I can't wait for. Boston College is awful. Syracuse is awful. SMU, I'm like, I wonder what SMU will have at the end of November. They play SMU in a home game November 21st. I don't know what the SMU, I don't know, I'm not predicting doom, but I'm saying, I don't know, you get to the middle of the end of November, one thing I really need to know about is what that roster going to look like. This schedule stinks. And if BYU is a conference champ, that's going to be a big check mark for Notre Dame. If they're not, it's still a good enough opponent. It can't be your second best opponent. And there's a really, really good chance that BYU runner-up in the Big 12, maybe not even make the championship game of the Big 12, that's the second-best team you play this year. So as far as a win-loss season total wager, that's a whole different thing. As far as the respect for seeding, et cetera, a bye, Notre Dame's going to be in the bracket this year. The rules change. As of this year, Notre Dame's in. They're guaranteed against that schedule. Yeah, they're guaranteed. They're going. They'll be a top 12 team, and so they're in. But they're playing Notre Dame schedule. It's not really a thing anymore. What's up, Heath?
1: Yeah, Chuck, just since you mentioned John Bunning, we only have a little bit of time here. I just wanted to note maybe the most important game that people don't realize was a hugely important game was played on October 30th, 2004. Your final score, North Carolina 31, Miami, the number 4 ranked Hurricanes, 28. John Bunning, by winning that football game, convinced people at North Carolina, 16. He's got something going here, man. We got to stick with John Bunning. We can't do what we were thinking about doing and blowing him out. We got to stick with John Bunning. Look at that. He just knocked off number 4. And, of course, by doing that, what they succeeded in doing was keeping Steve Spurrier available to go to Columbia, South Carolina instead of Chapel Hill, which is probably what he would have done had that job actually been open. It's not like Spurrier particularly wanted to have to compete with Florida, but Spurrier wanted to get back to coaching. And so back to the Triangle, place at UNC that everybody's always said, kind of a sleeping giant. That was the buzz that might be what he was thinking about. Bunning won that game. They overreacted and kept him, and Spurrier goes to South Carolina, and a lot of things have been different ever since.
0: As I recall, that was a field goal game, and I was driving back from Jacksonville from the Florida-Georgia game, and it was the first time I ever got score updates on my cell phone, and I thought I worked at NASA.
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13: Chuck Oliver Show, roll along on this here Tuesday. 9 states and 71 sticks. It is a wonderful, wonderful blessing. Thank y'all for making that possible. Always a party in Thibodeau. Sometimes it's a party in Thibodeau, and I know a few days a year it is. Manning Passing Academy. Fantastic quarterback play there. The instructors are top-notch. Just so much to talk about. Let's bring in somebody who was there from CBS Sports. You know him, covers college football as well as anybody. It's Cooper Patagna. Cooper, what's up, brother?
14: Hey, not too much, man. Looking forward to talking about some of these guys. A lot of really, really talented quarterbacks there in that beautiful town in Thibodaux, Louisiana.
13: So, Arch Manning, I know that a couple of months back, I want to say that you had him in a really early look-ahead first overall pick scenario for next year's draft. I was won over by Arch literally watching him walk through SEC Media Days. I was like, this is going to work. And then it didn't really work, not to the max that it could. Tell me what you think is ahead for 2026 with Arch.
14: I think if he can build on the last 6 weeks of the season and what he did, not only from a statistical production standpoint, but just the way he played the game. And what I mean by that is I think you could see the speed of the game slow down for him. And that was the biggest thing. And then on top of that, he really got back to that playmaking ability we saw the year before, and we expected that to kind of continue over to the first half of the season, and it didn't. But Arch Manning, you know, just a guy, seeing him up close in person, I think every year he's gotten incrementally better. We haven't seen one of those sizable leaps yet, obviously, when he's, you know, the number one prospect in the country just a few years ago. But I think the continuity

0: trajectory for him has been a steady climb. So if he can bottle up the momentum that he built over the second half of the season last year, bring that into this year, and continue to kind of work on the things that he needs to get better at, I think the sky's the limit for him. So, this event, I think you always got to be careful and be a little cautious and throw some cold water on it. You don't want to get too carried away one way or the other, whether it's positive or negative, and drawing praise or criticism on these guys. But he looks the part physically, and that's the biggest thing. He can make every throw on the field. I know he had that one errant throw out there, but a handful of guys who also kind of went through the same thing. So I think he's on par to have a great season this year for Texas.
1: Cooper, I would have bet an internal organ, and I mean like a real, like an important one, that C.J. Bailey would be somewhere other than NC State this year. He's back, and apparently

0: that really kind of come to mind. And Bailey's got everything you want. I wrote in my article, he kind of reminds me of Joe Milton physically in terms of the frame. Now, he is a lot further ahead than Joe Milton was in terms of his third year of football, playing the position and the nuance. Like, I think he's always had that since he stepped on the field for NC State, and every year he's gotten better and better. Now, he's losing some playmakers this year, but there is a lot of buzz around this kid, and kind of what he represents is a guy that's instinctual in the pocket, can make every throw on the field, and yet still has physical maturation ahead of him. So a guy that I'm really, really kind of excited about to kind of see how he fits in the bigger picture.
1: All right, Julian Sain, I was a believer, and I should be because it's real, but I also watched Indiana be five kinds of nasty on defense when they played, and he never really recovered. Tell me what you think is ahead for that kid, because the talent is there.
0: Yeah, absolutely. It's not a talent issue. I think, you know, what you brought up with Indiana, if there's going to be a drawback on him, let's start there. It's probably going to be the athleticism in the pocket, the mobility, the ability to improvise and create outside the pocket. That's not his game. He is a pure pocket passer. And this is a kid that, you know, since I've been studying around a high school in San Diego, he's always had the skill set of the guy that can manage the game at an extremely high level. He's accurate. He plays with anticipation. He is a very timely quarterback. And he played with a little bit more zip over the weekend and velocity than what I have seen in the past. So if you're looking at Julian Sain, you're looking at the potential kind of drawbacks for him. One would potentially be, all right, what does that arm strength kind of look like? One would be the athleticism that we kind of talked about, and the other one would be the frame. And I thought he's put on a good amount of weight and feels better in that area as well. So if you want to talk about guys that are just very clean, very mature, ahead of the curve, that would be Julian Sain. I kind of like the way that he fit in, and he offers a different type of skill set that's going to fit in a very just kind of like West Coast offense like you see in San Francisco. So excited about him, and I think that's going to be a guy that's also going to take another step this upcoming season.
1: So Trinidad Chambliss, I got no questions about him as a college quarterback. He can do that. I saw it happen in the SEC and in the playoffs. As far as being a Sunday guy, though, remember the first time I was up next to Chase Daniel, like I remember he was always like 6 foot, 6 foot, 6 foot. I was like, Chase Daniel's about 5'10". Give me the reel about Trinidad Chambliss, because honestly, I look at him and I go, the kid can play quarterback. Can he do it in the NFL at a high level?
0: Yeah, that's the question. And he's listed at 6'1", 200 pounds on the Ole Miss website. I think he's closer to 5'11". And, you know, the first real opinion that I had of him is that he kind of reminds me of Russell Wilson, just the way that he's built. He's super compact. He's got a very explosive lower body. And when you look at him kind of in the pocket, in the way that he generates velocity, he's kind of like a middle infielder turning two. And that's what I like about his game. Everything is just kind of succinct. And he's always using his athleticism very efficiently in a way that, you know, obviously helps his game a lot. So, yeah, your question about whether or not it translates to the Sunday level, what I can say about this is the mobility does, certainly the intangibles does, the way that he sees the game, the athleticism. When you're undersized, you need to have all the traits that help you overcompensate when you are making that transition to the next level. So between the ears, I think Trinidad Chambliss is A+, right? And I think he's kind of on that fringe point. Like I mentioned, Russell Wilson went in the third. I think Trinidad is probably going to be a day two guy. And if you really like him, you'll take him in the second round. And if not, he'll probably be there in the third. And that's one of those guys. If you have the right system, you can make it work around Trinidad Chambliss. So, I mean, if he has the type of production that he had last year and Ole Miss has the type of team success, I don't think there's any reason to think that he can't be in the top tier of quarterbacks next year.
1: Couple more questions with a guy who knows. Consume him at CBS Sports. It is Cooper Patagna. Okay, I remember CJ Carr when he was being recruited. He's a high school senior. And one of the reviews was, he's the most 30-year-old, 17-year-old I've ever seen play quarterback. And it was all about poise and staying at 5, not going 1 to 10. Tell me what we know about CJ a couple years later, because that was always an interesting sort of commentary about him.
0: Yeah, there's a lot of buzz coming out of this camp just about CJ Carr. And, you know, I went back and I watched the first game he started against Miami last season. And obviously, Miami going to the national championship, we know what type of defense.

0: they had. And there was a play in the first half where he worked down to three progressions and hit his running back out of the backfield. It's a really simple, you know, progression that he gets through. But you're like, you don't really see that as often for inexperienced quarterbacks making their first start in that type of game. And I think that's kind of him. He's just a cerebral player. You mentioned the poise word. I think that kind of describes him as well. And everything about him, like he's confident with conviction without being arrogant. This is a guy that's been around the game for a very long time. His grandfather's Lloyd Carr. He believes in his mind that he deserves to be in the setting with some of the top quarterbacks in the country, and that he more than likely, I would guess, believes that he is the top quarterback in the country. And, you know, quick release, super smooth. And he's the guy that can extend plays as well. Like, I love the flexibility. He also feels like he's got another set of eyes on the back of his head, the way that he avoids and escapes the pocket. So he's got the toolkit. Sometimes he kind of lures you to sleep, you know, just playing the chess game in the short to intermediate part of the field. But he can make every throw in the game as well. So, yeah, he was a guy that was super sharp, and you said it. I mean, I wrote in my article, he feels like a 10-year NFL vet, right? Everything about what he does almost kind of bores you mechanically, to the release, to the accuracy, and that's a good thing. You can win a lot of football games that way, especially when you have the roster that Notre Dame has. So, yeah, everything that I thought he would be, I thought he delivered, and obviously it's a limited setting just in terms of the reps that you get to see, but he was really, really sharp.
1: All right, one of the biggest stories for me going into the season is, hey, Lincoln Riley, it's kind of time. And if I want to ask you about Lincoln Riley or USC, I can actually skip those. I can ask you about Jaden Maiva. Can he be a game wrecker? Can he elevate? Because that's what's supposed to happen this year to Lincoln Riley. That team's supposed to elevate. Well, that has to be Jaden Maiva, right?
0: Right. Yeah, that's an interesting one. You know, I like Jaden Maiva for what he is, and I think he is an above average to good starting quarterback in the Big Ten. And, you know, I think the question really kind of when I wrote him up, I thought that was a guy that from an arm talent standpoint, I thought it was a little bit pedestrian. I kind of felt that on tape kind of going into it a little bit. But in terms of what he represents and being able to operate that offense, and, you know, he had some guys last year, man. I mean, you think about what they had on the perimeter with Mekhi Lemon, Jacoby Lane as well. Both those guys gone to the NFL. So to your point, can he be the guy that elevates USC in the Big Ten over teams like Ohio State, over teams like Oregon and Indiana? That remains to be seen for me. And obviously, you know, you got 10 other players on the field at the same time that are going to have a say in that. But, you know, I think right now it's kind of the line of demarcation. Does this guy have the ability to be a starter at the NFL, or is he just a good quarterback for USC that fits in the system? And right now that's the question I'm asking. There was nothing I saw one way or the other that maybe kind of go back and question that conclusion that I already had. So we'll see with him. Not so much of a question mark at the collegiate level, but certainly when you're projecting forward.
1: Folks, with Cooper, it goes so far beyond, oh, he threw off his back foot. It is real drill-down analysis, and it's wonderful stuff, Cooper. I appreciate your insight all the time, man. Thank you.
0: Thank you, Chuck. Appreciate it.
1: Cooper Patagna, CBS Sports. All right, short break, and we will return next. Joe Cook, Inside Texas, on 3.
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12: It's Tuesday on the Chuck Oliver Show, talking college football the way we do, 2 hours a day, all week, all year, since 2014. It's 9 states and 71 sticks of college football combo every single day. We were talking earlier in the program about how that phrase, a Notre Dame schedule, we used to all know what a Notre Dame schedule meant, and it meant the schedule that only Notre Dame could play because they would play Miami and USC and then all these other great teams because they're an independent. They play Michigan every year, like all of this. And that's not a Notre Dame schedule this year, what we're looking at. Texas might be playing a Notre Dame schedule. It's right stout. And they apparently have the first overall draft pick. The only variance I have found regarding the first overall pick is in a mock draft this morning. One of the mock drafts had Miami picking Arch Manning first. Another had the Cardinals taking Arch Manning first. Another had the Jets taking him first. But there was no variance in the opinion on who it was going to be. Let's welcome on right now from inside Texas. That's an on three thing. It's Joe Cook. Joe, welcome, brother. How's the day?
13: I'm doing good. Thanks for having me on.
12: Yeah, I appreciate you coming on, looking for some insight here. So it's official. No matter what the team he is assigned to will be, Arch Manning's going first overall. It's gone from he could to he almost has to now. Everyone literally is predicting this. Just give me that whole ball of wax there, because that's expectations aplenty for a kid who still hasn't played Saturday to Saturday consistently good football.
13: Yeah, and this is going to maybe come as a shock, but like, I'm someone who covers Texas. I went to Texas. I'm around the team a lot. I don't begrudge anybody if they think that Dante Moore may be a better football prospect. But let's remember that the

0: the NFL and this whole enterprise with the game of football is an entertainment business. And if you have the chance to draft Arch Manning, who is probably in, if not in the same neighborhood, maybe a little bit better, maybe a little bit worse, depending on what your opinion is, than Dante Moore, if the chance to draft him is there, you really going to pass up on him? So I think the Arch Manning being a number one overall pick is that conversation obviously comes from what his in-game ability is. You know, when he's 6'4 and 220 and has his athleticism and has his toughness, the skills are there. He looks like somebody you would pick at 1-1. But you're right, he does have to play more consistently. We saw some of the inconsistencies last year in the early part of the season and kind of up to the Florida game. And then in about October, he turned it on. Georgia, as Georgia's defense does, everybody kind of took it out on him a little bit. But he was able to do what he needed to do against some solid against a solid Texas A&M defense. He helped Texas win against a very, very good Oklahoma defense. And he, you know, guided the team to ugly wins. Some of the ugliness was his doing, but ugly wins in Lexington and in Starkville. I think the expectations for him, as I'm writing an article where he was named the first team All-American preseason pick from Walter Camp, are going to be high. But I think the expectations are high for him as well in his own mind. He does have to be able to do the little things more consistently. And I don't think the NFL draft is anywhere on his radar right now. But there's a lot of hope that Arch Manning is able to put together the type of season that has him in that conversation, not only for lofty postseason awards, but maybe for that first overall pick. And it's not going to be an easy road to get there with what Texas is facing.
1: Auburn's passing game was horrid. And people think, oh, Cam Coleman, he's really good. No. Cam Coleman's an NFL player right now. Like, that passing game was wretched. Has that been part of the context? Because my message to Texas fans is he's even better. He's, like, way, way better than you even think.
0: Yeah, I think that just the fact that Peyton Thorne and Jackson Arnold and insert freshman here were the ones throwing Cam Coleman the football last year sometimes gets overlooked. And he still was able to put up, you know, over 1,000 yards, or not over 1,000 yards, excuse me, over 700 yards last year with those bad quarterbacks. And I remember I watched the Georgia game, and I know that's a huge rivalry for Auburn and for Georgia. And you could really just tell that Georgia's game plan was like, okay, this guy is not going to go 40 yards down the field, catch a deep ball, and just set them up to maybe get a cheap score out of it. They made him work for every little yard that he gained. And, you know, I think Hugh Freeze was obviously a little bit checked out after they fired him. You just get the interim coach situation, which is always going to be a little bit of a brain drain. He's going to do a lot more than just run posts and goes. He's going to do some good route running. He's going to showcase true receiver skill set. But he's also going to be able to go downfield and catch those jump balls and be a real threat to just pick up 30 yards right away. I think a good quarterback situation is really, really going to help Cam Coleman next year, because he posted those numbers at 1,300 yards in about 2 years with just really, really below average at best quarterbacks when you're looking relative to SEC play.
1: So I was talking about draft, and we're just going to do shiny, sparkly things today. I was talking about draft projections, and one thing that also stuck out to me sort of subconsciously, and I was like, wait a minute, and I went back and looked at like the five previous drafts that I had looked at. I can't get past about 13 or 14 in next year's first round without having four Texas players drafted, and it's Cam and Arch. It's also Trevor Goosby, and, of course, it's Colin Simmons, who, I don't know, might be the best pass rusher in college football. You're not supposed to not make the conference title game or not make the playoffs or maybe not win the national championship with that much NFL game record talent, like four in the top 13 maybe?
0: Yeah, that's the thing. Like, this is a year that it's set up really well. And a lot of those players, whether they were Arch Manning or Cam Coleman or Trevor Goosby, you know, they lacked the battle scars last year. They still had the talent, but I think that Florida game in particular, and even the struggles at Kentucky and Mississippi State were just indicative of the lack of battle scars that this team had. Like, yeah, they were talented, but they didn't know what it was like to maybe march into a 90,000-person stadium at 2:30 when it's hot and the team's back is against the wall and they're still talented, even though they may not be a cohesively coached group. And boom, okay, you just got ran over on the first drive of the game. Boom, you punt, boom, it's 10. And then they didn't know what to do. They didn't know how to handle that. I think they learned lessons over the course of last year that are going to help them. And then you factor that in with the talent that they have at those premium positions, quarterback, left tackle, pass rusher, outside receiver. Like, that's what the foundation of championship teams are. Now, it's going to be tough. You know, they still have to go to Kyle Field. They have to go to Neyland Stadium. And luckily for Texas, their first trip to Neyland Stadium in, you know, six decades or something like that is a day game. They also have to go to Tiger Stadium and face Lane Kiffin, and those guys are old friends dating back to their USC days. But this is a team that is a little bit more, you know, when you lose 25 draft picks or something like that over 2 years, and you tell all these young players who saw those guys' example to step in, they just don't have that same experience as the players who are now in the NFL. Now all of those guys have those snaps, have that understanding of what it's like, and now you can match that with that talent, and it portends very, very well for the Longhorns.
1: So, mentioning the schedule, and that's the whole thing I'd started, I believe, with. I was talking about a Notre Dame-type schedule. Texas State and UTSA are two of the first three games there at home. It seems a bit much for the Bobcats and the Roadrunners, so I think, you know, I respect all opponents, but those are going to be dubs. The rest of it, I will say it may be the toughest schedule in America because the only other non-conference game is the Ohio State Buckeyes. But does a Texas fan want to hear it? Does a Texas fan have any interest in, well, Chuck's right, the schedule was a bugger?
0: I think they'll hear it if they end up 9-3 and they're wondering, okay, was the schedule tough enough and were the losses to the right teams to where 9-3 gets nine wins is enough to get you into the playoffs. And Steve Sarkisian's been talking throughout the offseason about how, you know what, you know, it seems like the bench line the benchmark to make the playoffs is 10 games. And that's with a 12-game schedule or with a 13-game schedule, as we saw for Alabama last year. You have to win 10 games to be considered. And it doesn't guarantee that you're in. Look at Notre Dame and look at Vanderbilt. But I think even with that challenge, even with everything going on, Sark understands that, yeah, there's a chance that this 9-3 could get you in, but he doesn't want to leave anything up to chance. And I wouldn't either. I think there's just too much variance in the sport right now, especially when, you know, not all, and this is what basically all of SEC spring meetings was about, talking about how not all 9-3s and 10-2s and 11-1s look the same, except in the eyes of the committee, where 9-3 is 9-3 and 10-2 is 10-2, and okay, that's the conversation. So best not to leave anything to chance, is I think what everybody at Texas is thinking, and rack up double-digit wins in the regular season.
1: No doubt about that. All right, folks, it's always good information when it comes to Longhorns from On3 Inside Texas. It's Joe Cook. Thank you for coming on, man.
0: Absolutely. Thank you all.
1: All right, Joe Cook, always plenty going on out in Austin, Texas. And it's a team with, I'm not kidding, I was going through a bunch of mock drafts yesterday, last night, this morning, all of it. And I was like, wait a minute, what's going on here? And so I went back and looked like the five previous ones, just hit the back button, you know. And I'm like, Texas, Texas, Texas, Texas. They have four kids going in the top 12 in this draft, four in the top 15, four in the top 14. That's not just NFL talent. That's guys who, what do we do with him? And when you have an NFL draft pick, like a top 12, top 13 pick, at the college level, there's a whole lot of, all right, what do we do with him? Cam Coleman. Then talked about the Georgia game. What do we do with him? He's a top 10 NFL pick. What do we do with him? All right, well, we force somebody else. And then they couldn't do it. So they've got four of those guys, and one of them's a quarterback. And one of them's a pass rusher. So I'll take it at any position. But it's just an a really impressive collection of talent there for Steve Sarkisian and everybody at Texas, and now they want to win. And they, I told you about the schedule. It may be as hard as there is in America. The third non-conference

0: conference game. Oh, yeah, because there's only three with nine SEC league games now. There is a chance, and I've heard this proffered a little bit, or at least mused about, that the SEC could look around and go, all right, we went to nine because y'all said that was the big hang-up. If it's not going to change anything, we'll go back to eight. Could do that. But I think they're actually going to kind of move closer to actually basically 12 conference games. That's what they're sort of working towards, whether it's them or the Big Ten or however that works out. All right, short break, and then Heath and I will wrap this show up next.
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14: I've just never been willing to compromise what's best for the long-term health of our organization and our program.

0: or for the 30-year-old version of this kid for what's best in the moment. I've just never been willing to do that. And I've always told our staff, you guys want to stay employed long term or y'all want to be short term? And let me tell you, I've had a front row seat going on 18 years. I've seen a lot of people that were really hot in a moment and you can't find them 2 years later.
1: So my way works. And it did, and it has a lot. Historically, that's Dabo. Dabo Swinney, head coach at Clemson. Historical levels, it worked. They had one national championship in 1981. Danny Ford. Do y'all know how old Danny Ford was when he won that title? 33-year-old head coach. 1981 Clemson. And they had always been a tough program, and then they joined the ACC, and they kind of owned, excuse me, they joined the ACC. Before Florida State joined the ACC, Clemson decided late 70s into the 80s, hey, let's own this thing. And then Florida State showed up, and that all changed. But it was a really good program, strong program, rarely a pushover, et cetera, players in the NFL, but they weren't a championship program. And then they went on probation right after their national championship in 1981. And then Dabo, and more first-round picks, and first overall, and national championships, and they own the ACC again, and it just is unbelievable. But that's all on the History Channel now. That's on VHS. When he talks about long-term, well, sure. I'm not saying, you know, just open up the grease pit and pour it into the lake. But you do have some immediate concerns. It's called LSU. Like, you have immediate concerns. It's called Florida State. It's called South Carolina. You have immediate concerns that you do need to address. And you don't necessarily have to choose between stomping out a fire, playing whack-a-mole like every other coach, reacting to in the moment. You kind of need to do that. He didn't do it this offseason with quarterback. Long-term. Well, sure. I love the philosophy, and if you can follow through, thumbs up, brother. But you've got something burning right now. But that's Dabo. And again, his approach, it his way, it works, and sometimes to the exclusion of any other way. But his success there, like I said, I use the word historical. It's more success than the guy who has the rock named after him. It's more than the guy who they still call Coach Ford. It's very stubborn and kind of arm's length with reality at sometimes is what it really seems like. What's happening, Heath?
2: So, Chuck, yesterday, interesting press release came out. The folks at Paramount Plus announced that they have got a Texas Tech football docuseries coming. And they've been filming it since January. I want to read a couple of things about the language here because I do think this is fascinating. So the announcement was just, hey, they're going to have a four-part docuseries chronicling Texas Tech's all season, which is described as, and I quote, one of the most consequential off seasons in the history of the sport.
1: Sure.
2: Okay. But again, four-episode docuseries. It's been in production since January this year. It is expected to premiere before the college football season.
1: Do you know how much access they got?
2: Apparently, I've never seen
1: how much they'll be allowed to show, whatever. You know what I'm asking. Yeah, like, are we going to see the goods?
2: Yeah, this is the part we don't know. Is from this press release, like Kirby Hokut here is saying, quote, this documentary will give the Red Raider Nation an inside look at everything that makes Texas Tech Athletics special. The people, the passion, and the relentless pursuit of excellence that defines this program every day. We are incredibly proud Paramount Plus selected Texas Tech for a groundbreaking documentary with rare access. So, look, there's been plenty of access. Netflix had a whole documentary behind, you know, different SEC teams, for example. So you say rare access, like, what does that mean? Like, you're like with Joey McGuire every second of the day. You've got his phones recording, like, every call he makes. Like, how rare is rare? The thing that we're all wondering about is, like, for example, will there be video of the first time that somebody lets him know the Sorsby thing is a thing? You know, is it Brendan Sorsby calls him on the phone? Is it, hey, coach, got a minute? Like, how's that go down? Like, how do you find out about that? And then will we see how they try to

0: respond to the Sorsby news, that sort of thing. They've made some claims publicly, Chuck, of course, that, oh, you know, we didn't back the Sorsby suit, but once he won, I mean, we have to support our player. Is that what's going to get shown? Like, this could be the ultimate nothing if Texas Tech has final cut and they, you know, can censor anything
1: creative
0: they
1: control.
0: Don't like. Then it's useless, basically. It's just 4 hours of what could be a web video. But if these folks were genuinely given access, and since this seems like it's a four-part episode, but then that's it. It's not like our continuing long-term business relationship with Texas Tech. It's not like CBS or Paramount Plus has any great reason to feel like they're going to have lots of further dealings with Texas Tech. This could be fascinating, or it could be a total nothing burger, and I could completely be sold either way, but it at least has potential to be really interesting.
1: Yeah, they picked the right time to jump on with a program like Texas Tech for a completely unforeseen, historically first reason in the history of the game. That's what matters to us today. Presented by This Stuff Matters, Pastor Tom Gray, former SEC player at Vanderbilt. Follow him at thisstuffmatters.net. We had Dave Bartu because, you know, it's a Tuesday. We also had our truest reporter for Texas from On3. Joe Cook joined us and talked about the Longhorns. Also had Cooper Patagnin from CBS Sports bouncing around the quarterback rankings and such from Manning, and then also what they'll be in the season, and then maybe an NFL draft as well. What else is up, Heath?
0: Yeah, just back to that for 1 second, Chuck. I think it's fascinating to talk about how it's one of the most consequential off seasons in the history of the sport. It's a noteworthy off season, but I mean, I feel like now we're getting a little carried away with what Brendan Sorsby is. Like, Sorsby may be an NFL draft prospect. We'll see what they think, given that he's tanked his season with not getting to play. You know, it'll be hard to evaluate what he might have been, but there were some people who thought he could have been at least a second-day draft pick. But he's also, I would argue, Chuck, not an absolute lock if he plays this year to be a top-three quarterback in that conference. He could have been, but I don't think it's a lock. Dampier is very good at Utah. Connor Wegman, I think you have every reason to believe, is going to continue to grow with what he can do there at Houston with Willie Fritz. Mestemaker was fantastic last year at North Texas and goes with his same coach to Oklahoma State. Like Sorsby might have been good. I get the feeling that now somehow Sorsby is being built into like a hybrid of you know, Peyton Manning and Dan Marino or something. He would have been a useful player who would have helped them, and they were paying him for a reason. Most consequential ever. Okay. Let's pump the brakes on that one a little bit.
1: I would look at it from the standpoint of what almost happened and what a member of a power conference was trying to help slash force happen, and how much of the quiet part got said out loud, and the relationship with gambling and money and the ease and everything. Like, I think that it was a hugely important episode for a guy who's not even going to play this year. All right, wraps it up on this Tuesday. Me, Heath, y'all, everybody, back in 22 hours with more Chuck Oliver Show. 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
7: I'm Christine Lisi. In a move that shakes up the NBA's Eastern Conference, the Clippers agreed to trade Kawhi Leonard to the Raptors for a package that includes two first-round picks, a return to Toronto for Leonard, who led the Raptors to their first and only NBA title back in 2019. Kawhi's played the last 7 years in Los Angeles and has three reasons he's willing to go back to Toronto, reports ESPN's Sham Sharania.
8: One is the familiarity with the Toronto Raptors organization, the city of Toronto as well, and the ability now to go to the Raptors and contend in the Eastern Conference and to be able to say that I ended my career with the Raptors after playing for the Clippers and the Spurs.
7: LeBron James has said goodbye to the Lakers after 8 seasons. He's asked agent Rich Paul to talk to everyone around the league and see what his options are. Warriors plan to pursue him. Cavaliers and Heat also likely in the mix. Lakers among the teams. Pistons restricted free agent center Jalen Duren is set to meet with. Detroit, though, not interested in any sign and trade and will match any potential offer sheet that Duren signs. Wizards not interested in trading forward Anthony Davis and are not listening to trade offers for him. Baseball, two-time AL Cy Young Award winner Tarek Skubal in likely one of his final starts for the Tigers. They are expected to move their ace ahead of the August 3rd trade deadline. He's given up just 2 hits, struck out 9. New York's Cam Schlittler, a rough start, 6 runs, 7 hits, 4 home runs in 4. Detroit leading the Yankees 9-2, bottom 6. Phillies up 5-0 on the Pirates, bottom 8. 3 hits, 9 strikeouts in 7, scoreless for Christopher Sanchez. Guardians rookie left fielder Chris Cooper Engel lost track of the number of outs in the 7th, allowed the Rangers to score the go-ahead run. They beat Cleveland 4-2.
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5: Nice. 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
13: Saranya is reporting LeBron James will be continuing his NBA career outside of Los Angeles.
2: The question is now, obviously, the where. .41 to go, fourth quarter. Good game going on in the WNBA Commissioner's Cup. The Liberty on top of the Aces, 84-79. Jackie Young, 25 points for Vegas, who's playing without Asia Wilson. Brianna Stewart, Sabrina Ionescu, both been great to Nitra for the Liberty. Stewie's got 23. Sabrina with 21 points has made a couple threes here down the stretch. The Liberty have struggled shooting in general from three, but they've crushed it at the line. 22 of 27, so the Liberty up by five. 2:37 to go in the fourth quarter. 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Again, the URL, if you can support, is redcross.org/ESPN. That is redcross.org/ESPN. There's been some calling names with LeBron today as he's leaving.

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5: I'm Christine Lisi. A return to Canada for Kawhi Leonard. ESPN's Shams Charani reports the Clippers agreed to trade Leonard to the Raptors for a package that includes a pair of first-round picks. Leonard, in 2019, led Toronto to its only NBA championship. Since then, the two-time Finals MVP has spent seven seasons in L.A. ESPN's Amon Shumpert.
6: Kawhi Leonard has dealt with the troubles of the Western Conference for a while now, and he understands how tough that is. I think going back to the Eastern Conference, want to give some balance to the NBA. Mm-hmm. But when you talk about being able to move the needle, it's much easier to do that, especially during the regular season, to get yourself set up for the playoffs in the Eastern Conference than it is the West.
5: LeBron James set to move on after 8 years with the Lakers. Competing for a championship remains his top priority. Lakers among the teams Pistons restricted free agent center Jalen Duren is set to meet with. Detroit, though, not interested in any sign and trade and will match any potential offer sheet that Duren signs. Wizards not interested in trading forward Anthony Davis, and they are not listening to trade offers for him. Baseball, Yankees had hoped AL Cy Young frontrunner Cam Schlittler could help them snap their five-game losing streak. His start tonight, less than ideal, gave up home runs in the first inning to Carey Carpenter, Riley Green, Spencer Torkelson, gave up another blast to Green in the third inning. Detroit leading New York 9-2 bottom eight. Tarek Skubal tonight went six innings, two runs, one hit, and nine strikeouts. A scrum at Fenway in the fourth. Wilson Contreras, Cade Cavalli exchanging words after Contreras struck out looking. Nationals leading the Red Sox 4-1 bottom seven. Junior Caminero has homered for a fifth consecutive game. He and the Rays leading the Royals 8-6 in the top of the sixth.
7: Hey, it's Michelle Smallman, and coming up Wednesday, we'll get you ready for one of the biggest moments in U.S. men's soccer history as they get ready to face Bosnia in the round of 32. It's on Sportsmanlike, 6 a.m. Eastern, right here on ESPN Radio, ESPN 2, and ESPNU.
8: Sharanya is reporting LeBron James will be continuing his NBA career outside of Los Angeles, not with the Los Angeles Lakers.
7: There's something to be said about LeBron always being the one who is wanted and the Lakers not being the ones to court him anymore.
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12: The NBA offseason is underway, and it started with a bang. LeBron James, the four-time MVP, is returning for a record-setting 24th NBA season, but it will not be with the Los Angeles Lakers. According to our own Sean Sharania, James informed the organization it can move on without him, and his agent, Rich Paul, begins exploring opportunities with interested teams around the league. In the NFL, quarterback Brendan Sorsby in the NFL Players Association will not pursue legal action after the league decided against holding the supplemental draft this year. Instead, Sorsby will turn his attention toward preparing for the 2027 NFL draft. And in Wimbledon, Serena Williams returned to singles competition. It came to an end in the opening round, playing her first singles match in nearly 4 years. Williams fell to Australia's Maya Joint in three sets, 6-3, 6-7, 6-3, receiving a standing ovation from the center court crowd as she exited the court. On to the World Cup. Earlier today, Norway punched its ticket to the round of 16 with a 2-1 victory over Ivory Coast. France did the same, winning 3-0 over Sweden. And right now, in the 30th minute, Mexico leads Ecuador 1-0. Coming up next, more NBA free agency on game night with myself, Emmett Golden, and Matt Fontana.
13: Shams Charania is reporting LeBron James will be continuing his NBA career outside of Los Angeles, not with the Los Angeles Lakers.
14: There's something to be said about LeBron always being the one who is wanted and the Lakers not being the ones to court him anymore.
15: If he wasn't making himself available to talk in the negotiating window with the Lakers, then he clearly wanted to talk to everyone else.

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7: This is SportsCenter. The NBA offseason is officially underway, and it went out with a bang. First, LeBron James, the 4-time MVP, is returning for his record-setting 24th NBA season, just not with the Los Angeles Lakers. According to our own Shams Charania, James informed the organization that it can move on without him as his agent, Rich Paul, begins exploring opportunities with interested teams around the league. The Cavaliers, the Miami Heat, and the Golden State Warriors seem to be the favorites for LeBron James. There's another blockbuster that could be on the way. The Los Angeles Clippers are reportedly closing in on a deal to send Kawhi Leonard back to the Toronto Raptors. In return, the Clippers would receive Brandon Ingram, Grady Dick, 2 unprotected first-round picks, a pick swap, and 2 second-round selections. Leonard famously led the Toronto Raptors to their first NBA championship in 2019 and was the finals MVP. On to the World Cup. Norway punches its ticket to the round of 16 as they defeated the Ivory Coast 2-1 tonight. France blank Sweden 3-0 as they head to the next round. And right now, after a weather delay, Mexico, Ecuador at the half. Mexico leads 2-0. Let's take a look at the MLB schedule. Earlier today, we saw the Texas Rangers beat the Cleveland Guardians 4-2. The Astros beat the Twins 6-4. And the Rays beat the Royals 10-4 as well. Coming up next, more on the future of LeBron James on Game Night with myself, Emmett Golden, and Matt Fontana.
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7: The NBA offseason is just as good as the NBA playoffs and way better than the regular season. 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He's Matt Fontana. I'm Emmett Golden. We are presented by Progressive Insurance. We'll get back to LeBron here in a few minutes. I do want to run through a couple things that happened today outside of that. Believe it or not, there was some other business that was taken care of. Dean Wade to the 76ers. Tim Hardaway Jr. With the Miami Heat. And DeAndre Jordan signed a deal to return to the New Orleans Pelicans. So that's a little update on that. But everybody's talking LeBron. So let's bring in Dave McMenamin, ESPN NBA reporter. Dave, we appreciate you joining us. Your reaction when you heard LeBron told the Lakers thanks but no thanks, even though I don't know how interested the Lakers was, but he was going to go play somewhere else next year.

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10: A blockbuster trade could be on the way in the NBA. The Los Angeles Clippers are reportedly closing in on a deal to send Kawhi Leonard back to the Toronto Raptors. In return, the Clippers would receive Brandon Ingram, Grady Dick, two unprotected first-round picks, a pick swap, and two second-round selections. Leonard famously led Toronto to its first NBA championship in 2019 and was named Finals MVP. Another big story in the NBA, LeBron James, the four-time MVP, is returning for a record-setting 24th NBA season. It just will not be with the Lakers. According to Shams Charania, James has informed the organization it could move on without him as his agent Rich Paul begins exploring opportunities with interested teams around the league. In the NFL, quarterback Brendan Sorsby and the NFL Players Association will not pursue legal action after the league decided against holding the supplemental draft this year. Instead, Sorsby will turn his attention towards preparing for the 2027 NFL draft. Let's take a look at the World Cup. France and Norway both punched their tickets to the round of 16. Norway defeated the Ivory Coast 2-1. France 3-0 over Sweden. Right now, Mexico up 2-0 over Ecuador. Ecuador a man down. They are in the 9th minute of stoppage time, expecting the whistle blow at any moment. Right there in Major League Baseball, the White Sox defeated the Orioles 9-3. The Phillies were on top of the Pirates 8-0. Detroit defeated the Yankees 9-3, and the Mets beat the Blue Jays 3-0. More of Game Night with Matt Fontana and me and McGolden straight ahead.
11: Hey, this is Rich Eisen. Coming up on Wednesday, we've got football on the brain, World Cup, football. We'll talk about the USA trying to punch their ticket to the round of 16. Plus, NFL training camps are around the corner. Ryan Fitzpatrick, Todd McShay, and Tom Pelissero. 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
10: 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I'm Emmett Golden alongside Matt Fontana. Time for us to bring in ESPN NBA insider Ramona Shelburne. Ramona, just kind of let's start with your reaction today when LeBron let the league know he's playing for another year, but the Lakers, I won't be playing for you.
14: Yeah, we were all feeling this thing coming for a couple of days. And it was still kind of hard to believe, right? Like, oh, is he really going to leave the Lakers and leave Los Angeles? He's building. Man, I wish you could see the house he's building here. It's like a palace. But, you know, they weren't

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10: We learned from Luka, any player can be traded.
11: I'm never going to predict the future, but obviously you never know.
12: This relationship is over. How many times is Brad Stevens and the Boston Celtics going to give Jaylen Brown the hug with the knife in his back?
13: They've asked multiple teams for up to 4 first-round picks, in some cases even more than that. I can't find a team right now that is willing to give up that amount of draft capital.
14: It's not a thing. They don't want you at all. It's just to get better. You are the best option to shop around.

0: he only played in 30 games last year. That's kind of my big thing, is who is that number two on the team? It's probably supposed to be Franz Wagner. I loved that trade. Oh, yeah, he signed a $224 million extension. He's going anywhere. Never mind. He'll be there. I loved that trade for Desmond Bane. I thought that was something they were sorely missing, was Desmond Bane, or a guy like Desmond Bane to be able to shoot the three and be able to spread the floor a little bit for Paolo Banchero. That, I mean, here's the crazy thingy. Paolo hasn't signed his extension yet. He's not extension eligible yet. So, like, that money hasn't even hit the salary cap
1: yet. Yeah, it ain't even started.
0: It ain't started yet. And you're kind of wasting it. You know, Jalen Suggs at 35. Franz is at 38. Desmond Bane's at 36. Paolo's going to sign that, and you're going to have to tear this thing back down again anyway. And it's still a team that's disappointing.
1: Or if they have another bad season, maybe you just hit reset. And I hate to see it because Carroll's so young that you shouldn't have to do
0: that. Well, maybe you keep him and just get rid of everybody else. You know,
1: maybe
0: that's what you try to do and say, we're just going to keep, you know, maybe Bane, maybe keep one other guy. I just think it's Wagner. He got hurt. You know, he got hurt last year. And that's kind of, I think, what sunk the Magic a little bit. But I'm with you. They're a team that I, over the last couple of years, have expected to be much better than they are. It's really tied to Paolo because I think that's how good he is or how good he can be.
1: Yeah.
0: They just got bit by a little bit of bad injury luck last year.
1: And then quickly, the Detroit Pistons. You know, they had, I think they overachieved this year, to be honest with you, but they lost Duncan Robinson. And, you know, they're not going to let Jalen Duren go, but they need to add if they don't want to kind of fall behind. He's Matt Fontana. I'm Emmy Golden. This is Game Night. Coming up next, will LeBron make a return again to Cleveland? We'll discuss straight ahead.
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6: 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I'm Emmett Golden alongside Matt Fontana. 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
8: 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I'm all the way up.
6: The Dodgers took on the A's tonight, and Dave Roberts made a little history for himself.
9: Two balls, two strikes, one strike to get, and there it is on the outside corner. Muncy strikes out looking. Win number 1,000 for Dave Roberts. Win number 10 for Justin Robleski, and win number 56 for the Dodgers.
8: Nothing can stop me. I'm all the way up.
10: AM 570 LA Sports there on the call. The other thing about this Dodgers-A's series, E, have you seen this Max Muncy thing where there's a Max Muncy that plays for both teams?
6: Oh, really? No, I didn't see that.
10: So they're like years apart, but they both play third base. One's number 3, the other one's number 13, and they're both named Max Muncy.
6: Wow.
10: It's like the weird. And then in yesterday's game, they were both batting 7th, too. It was kind of creepy. But here we are, Dodgers. They're only 56-30. You know, spending money in baseball, it kind of helps.
6: That never works, right? Let's stick in the National League. The Diamondbacks take on the Giants, and everybody loves the long ball.
11: 2-0. Gurriel swings, hits it high and deep out towards left field. Going back is Ramos to the warning track, to the wall. This ball is out of here. It's a 3-run shot for Lourdes Gurriel Jr., his second home run of the season. And what a start for the Diamondbacks to the bottom of the first.
8: Nothing can stop me. I'm all the way up.
10: Arizona Sports 98.7 FM there on the call. Diamondbacks trying to stay alive in a loaded wild card. The Giants are not good, and that's me putting it as nicely as I can.
6: Yeah, Diamondbacks get the 8-2 victory over the Giants. The Marlins crush the Rockies, and this is the way it sounded.
12: And focus on the next hitter.
11: 2-2. Casey launches out to right. This is a bludgeoning. A 3-run bomb for Casey. 453 feet. They're teeing off, and it's 13-2 in the top of the 8th inning.
8: Nothing can stop me. I'm all the way up.
10: 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The Marlins would add one more, win 14-3. Saw this from Jeff Passany. The best team in baseball the entire month of June, the Miami Marlins. They went. Wow. They are now 20-6 in the month, and they've outscored their opponents 129-78, and they have the lowest payroll in baseball. Their third highest player is Giancarlo Stanton, who hasn't played there in almost a decade.

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1: 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That's all you can do for the moment. There's no way to, you know, replicate exactly how it's going to be and with the pressure and everything.
2: It can be kind of daunting when you think about it, but ultimately, you know, it's just sticking to what you know, what you've done in training, and the goalie saves it, so be it. 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
0: U.S. goalkeeper Matt Fries, the presumptive starter against Bosnia, studied economics at Harvard, and while he was there, he did extensive research on the science of penalty kicks, tendencies, statistics, etc. He is by any measure an expert on the subject. And starting tomorrow against Bosnia, he might have to be. In San Jose, I'm Jeremy Schapp.
3: U.S. Bosnia in the knockout round coming up on Wednesday. Speaking of getting knocked out, we saw that overseas. SportsCenter All Night continues. It's ESPN Radio.
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0: She couldn't cover the whole court, Mike.
1: No, she couldn't.
0: She couldn't cover the whole court.
1: And she had to go to
0: court.
1: The slice forehand too much.
0: Yeah.
1: Because she couldn't get in position on the forehand to come over the top. I don't want to get too nerdy about it in tennis speak, but yeah, I was sort of into it. But Tony, I think the greatest athletes, the GOATs, that short list of GOATs in whatever sport, they earn the right to play until you tear the jersey off.
0: Yes.
1: Until they tear it off themselves.
0: Exactly.
1: And so if Serena wants to play, God bless.
0: There is no crowd in the world that doesn't want to still see her.
1: That's right.
0: That's fine if she wants to get. That's fine. Yeah. If I'm playing doubles with your sister, it's fine.
2: Williams will play double with Venus on Thursday, the first time the sisters have played at Wimbledon since 2016 when they won their title that year. 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That's next. 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
5: Dave Roberts picks up his 1,000th win as manager. Dodgers beating the A's. Mexico, France, Norway advancing to the round of 16 of the World Cup. A couple of marquee names are headed out of L.A. in the NBA.
6: Saranya is reporting LeBron James will be continuing his NBA career outside of Los Angeles, not with the Los Angeles Lakers.
7: There's something to be said about LeBron always being the one who is wanted and the Lakers not being the ones to court him anymore.
8: If he wasn't making himself available to talk in the negotiating window with the Lakers, then he clearly wanted to talk to everyone else.
5: LeBron James letting the Lakers know they can move forward with whatever plans they would like to make. He'll be playing elsewhere this coming season. Does intend to play, but it won't be in Los Angeles. ESPN insider Brian Windhorst.
9: I think it was a conscious uncoupling by both parties. And I think if you just go back to last summer, they gave Luka Doncic a very lucrative long-term contract extension. That was him saying he wanted to be a Laker and the Lakers verifying they were going to build around him. And they did not give LeBron a contract extension. The first time in his, you know, veteran career where he was going to go into a season where he was going to be a free agent at the end of the year, unrestricted, didn't have an option or anything. And that was the real indication that the Lakers were making a transition. And look, they had their moments this season. Certainly Luka and LeBron had their moments together, but they were very much growing apart. And so they reached the conclusion here at the end of this season that now was the time to go apart. Certainly there were frustrations that both sides had with each other, the Lakers and LeBron, but I think this is a situation where two sides had grown apart and are looking to move on without each other, and I don't think it's toxic, and I think that both of them can benefit, but also both of them will, I think, miss each other. We're going to see that definitely.
5: Sides have grown apart, but ESPN's Ramona Shelburne says it was pretty clear what the plan was.
10: We felt this yesterday and kind of the day before, but yesterday is really we felt it because LeBron James wasn't really giving the Lakers an answer. When somebody doesn't give you an answer, there's your answer. He wasn't letting them know even that he was going to come back. And I think they did have a conversation last night and again this morning when he officially made it right. And my general 10,000 foot reaction is that having been in LA my whole life, I've seen a lot of superstar duos break up. Mm-hmm. I've seen a lot of, and it usually doesn't end well, right? Shaq and Kobe, that was not fun for anyone involved. Kobe and Dwight Howard, that was terrible. This one, Luka and LeBron, pretty seamless. And I think that's about the reaction that everyone in LA has, which is it's Luka Doncic's team. This has been in motion really since last summer when the Lakers pitched Luka Doncic on a future with the team. Remember, he signed an extension after that trade. And Rob Pelinka brought a whole binder with plans saying, we're going to have cap space starting in 2026. Well,

0: at 40 years of age. I think this is a great draw for the US. And if they win this game, they play Belgium or Senegal, two teams that I absolutely think the US could beat on their day. This is the time to go and grab the opportunity. And you're looking at a player in Christian Pulisic who could, in 2 or 3 weeks' time, and I know people are going to come after me for this, be considered the greatest US men's national team player of all time. He has that opportunity to take the mantle.
1: So do you favor us winning this game, number one? And number two, then what's the ceiling for this squad?
0: Then we're on the same side of the bracket as France, as Spain, and then that's a different conversation altogether because those teams are far superior. But on their day, you have to look at other host nations. South Korea, for example, in 2002 made it to the World Cup semifinal. Morocco weren't a host nation, but they made it to the semifinal 4 years ago. The U.S. national team has the talent. They have the belief right now, and they certainly have the momentum of the American public.
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3: Swanson, it's a high fly ball, deep center field, way out of here and gone. Cubs take the lead. Home run number 12 on the year for Dansby Swanson. High fly ball, deep left center field, way back, still going, going, going, and way out of here. Nearly all the way to the top of the bleachers. Right underneath the video board in left center field.
2: Two homers for Dansby Swanson. Two of his three hits leave the park. Cubs beat the Padres 9-7. Cubs Radio Network with the call. Rays pulling away from the Royals.
4: Here he swings and launches one way up into the air to left field. Collins turns and looks. It's a three-run homer for Junior Caminero. New week, same player. His 23rd home run, and the Rays have a 4-1 lead.
2: 620 WDAE. Rays go on to a 10-4 win over the Royals, their sixth consecutive win. On the opposite side of that would be six straight losses.
5: 2-2. Popped up. Torkelson. And that'll do it. As the Tigers beat the Yankees 9-3, and the losing continues, they have lost six straight games with a very, very anemic offense, and the starting pitching continues to struggle as well.
2: Yankees dropping six straight, longest active losing streak in Major League Baseball. Tigers with a 9-3 win over the Yankees. Biggest challenger in the West to L.A.? That's next. SportsCenter All Night continues. It's ESPN Radio.
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5: 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Back to the Diamond. Mariners, an 8-3 win over the Angels, who now have 51 losses on the season. That's tied for the most in the American League. 29th road loss of the season. That is most in the American League. Brian Wu gets the win. He goes to 7-6 for the Mariners. Speaking of decent outing for the starter, Philadelphia.
6: Here's the windup. And the 0-2 pitch, swing and a miss. He got him. And there's a good start. Rodriguez's troubles against lefties continue. That's the ninth strikeout for Sanchez, and he's gotten Indy Rodriguez three times.
5: 94 WIP. Sanchez, seven innings of three-hit ball. Those nine strikeouts, picks up his 10th win. And the Phillies as a team, an 8-0 shutout of the Pirates for their Major League-leading 10th shutout of the season. As for challenging the Dodgers in the National League, ESPN's Buster Olney.
7: I think it's the Philadelphia Phillies who have put things together under Don Mattingly since he took over from Rob Thompson. He has made some changes. He's focused on defense. He's playing Bryson Stott more at second base. He's playing Brandon Marsh in the outfield. He's more aggressive with his bullpen use. And this turnaround for the Phillies also coincides with the turn of Zach Wheeler. The Phillies didn't really know what they're going to get out of him this year. And what they've gotten is Zach Wheeler back to being a top five pitcher. And the return of catcher JT Realmuto, who is excellent defensively, all of that put together with Kyle Schwarber, with Bryce Harper, to me, makes the Phillies the most dangerous team to the Dodgers. They almost beat them 2 years ago, and you wonder if going forward they're going to be, again, a huge threat to L.A.
5: Phillies finishing the month of June 18-9. Only the Marlins finish with a better record. Cardinals, a 5-3 win over the Braves. Atlanta falling to 1-7 since June 21st. Worst win percentage in baseball over that span. 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
5: Yankees taking a 6th consecutive loss thanks to more offensive power by the Tigers, who have now had 4 games this season with 5 home runs. 97 won the ticket.
9: Fly ball right center field off the bat of Roddy Green. This one's deep. This one's way back, and that ball is gone. How about it? Riley Green with his 2nd home run of the game, his 11th of the year, a 2-run shot, and a 6-1 lead for the Tigers here in the 3rd.
4: Number 4.
5: Toronto fans happy to hear about Kawhi Leonard returning. Probably not so happy with what they saw the Mets do to the Blue Jays. 880 ESPN New York.
9: Swung on, driven, deep right. Lucas going back. He turns. He'll watch it fly into the bullpen. Luis Torrens goes to the opposite field. A solo home run to give the Mets a 2-0 lead on Torrens' 2nd of the season.
4: Number 3.
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10: 2-2. Casey launches out to right. This is a bludgeoning, a 3-run bomb for Casey. 400 and

0: 53 feet. They're teeing off, and it's 13-2 in the top of the eighth inning.
1: Number two.
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3: High fly ball, deep left center field, way back, still going, going, going, and way out of here. Nearly all the way to the top of the bleachers. Right underneath the video board in left center field. Wow, another bomb from Swanson. His second home run of the ball game, two-run job, and the Cubs have blown it open. 8-3 over the Padres.
1: Number one.
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3: Hit a high ball. Right field. Si, senor. Alvarez launches one deep to right center field into the bullpen. And it's 6-3 just like that.
2: Yordan Alvarez with his seventh career grand slam, his third in the month of June. Astros go to 16-11 in the month, tied for the best record in the American League with the Rangers. July begins with Team USA facing Bosnia in the knockout round of the World Cup. As for the keys for Team USA, ESPN analyst Jeff Cameron.
5: For me, the same way we started in our opening match against Paraguay, our intensity, our discipline, everything. We were at it from the when the whistle started. We were dynamic, we were sharp, we were creative. You know, Christian was electric the first 45 minutes. And for me, he's going to be the game changer. You know, he came in the last 30 minutes or so against Turkey A, and you could see him change the game immediately. The way he makes players around him better, he creates chances out of nothing. He's going to be the main star for the U.S., especially he has a point to prove. And when people doubt him, he always steps up and rises to the occasion.
2: USA, Bosnia, one of three matchups on the World Cup slate for Wednesday. Focus on L.A. That's next. SportsCenter All Night continues. It's ESPN Radio.
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0: And so if Serena wants to play, God bless.
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0: That's right.
1: That's fine if she wants to get, that's fine. If I'm playing doubles with your sister, it's fine.
2: Williams will play double with Venus on Thursday, the first time the sisters have played at Wimbledon since 2016 when they won their title that year. 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That's next. 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
2: Dave Roberts picks up his 1,000th win as manager. Dodgers beating the A's. Mexico, France, Norway advance.

0: Opposite side of that would be six straight losses.
1: 2-2. Popped up. Torkelson. And that'll do it. As the Tigers beat the Yankees 9-3, and the losing continues, they have lost six straight games with a very, very anemic offense, and the starting pitching continues to struggle as well.
0: Yankees dropping six straight, longest active losing streak in Major League Baseball. Tigers with a 9-3 win over the Yankees. Biggest challenger in the West to L.A.? That's next. SportsCenter All Night continues. 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

0: and you could see him change the game immediately. The way he makes players around him better, he creates chances out of nothing. He's going to be the main star for the U.S., especially he has a point to prove. And when people doubt him, he always steps up and rises to the occasion.
1: 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That's next. 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

0: penalty kicks.
1: You know, once you get into penalties, you know, they say it can be anyone's game, but you want to just prepare as best you can. That's all you can do for the moment. There's no way to, you know, replicate exactly how it's going to be and with the pressure and everything.
2: It can be kind of daunting when you think about it, but ultimately, you know, it's just sticking to what you know and what you've done in training, and the goalie saves it, so be it. But and you have your spot and you stick to it, and you know, hopefully you make it.
0: U.S. goalkeeper Matt Fries, the presumptive starter against Bosnia, studied economics at Harvard, and while he was there, he did extensive research on the science of penalty kicks. Tendencies, statistics, etc. He is by any measure an expert on the subject. And starting tomorrow against Bosnia, he might have to be. In San Jose, I'm Jeremy Schapp.
3: U.S. Bosnia in the knockout round coming up on Wednesday. Speaking of getting knocked out, we saw that overseas. SportsCenter All Night continues. It's ESPN Radio.
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4: 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More SportsCenter All Night coming up next. 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
8: Dave Roberts picks up his 1,000th win as manager. Dodgers beating the A's. Mexico, France, Norway advancing to the round of 16 of the World Cup. A couple of marquee names are headed out of L.A. in the NBA.
9: Shams Charania is reporting LeBron James will be continuing his NBA career outside of Los Angeles, not with the Los Angeles Lakers.
10: There's something to be said about LeBron always being the one who is wanted and the Lakers not being the ones to court him anymore.
11: If he wasn't making himself available to talk in the negotiating window with the Lakers, then he clearly wanted to talk to everyone else.
8: LeBron James letting the Lakers know they can move forward with whatever plans they would like to make. He'll be playing elsewhere this coming season. Does intend to play, but it won't be in Los Angeles. ESPN insider Brian Windhorst.
12: I think it was a conscious uncoupling by both parties. And I think if you just go back to last summer, they gave Luka Doncic a very lucrative long-term contract extension. That was him saying he wanted to be a Laker and the Lakers verifying they were going to build around him. And they did not give LeBron a contract extension. The first time in his, you know, veteran career where he was going to go into a season where he was going to be a free agent at the end of the year, unrestricted, didn't have an option or anything. And that was the real indication that the Lakers were making a transition. And look, they had their moments this season. Certainly Luka and LeBron had their moments together, but they were very much growing apart. And so they reached the conclusion here at the end of this season that now was the time to go apart. Certainly there were frustrations that both sides had with each other, the Lakers and LeBron, but I think this is a situation where two sides have grown apart and are looking to move on without each other, and I don't think it's toxic, and I think that both of them can benefit, but also both of them will, I think, miss each other. We're going to see that definitely.
8: Sides have grown apart, but ESPN's Ramona Shelburne says it was pretty clear what the plan was.
13: We felt this yesterday and kind of the day before, but yesterday is really we felt it because LeBron James wasn't really giving the Lakers an answer. When somebody doesn't give you an answer, there's your answer. And, you know, he was.

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5: 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Back to the Diamond. Mariners, an 8-3 win over the Angels, who now have 51 losses on the season. That's tied for the most in the American League. 29th road loss of the season. That is most in the American League. Brian Wu gets the win. He goes to 7-6 for the Mariners. Speaking of decent outing for the starter, Philadelphia.
6: Here's the windup. And the 0-2 pitch, swing and a miss. He got him, and there's a good start. Rodriguez's troubles against lefties continue. That's the ninth strikeout for Sanchez, and he's gotten Andy Rodriguez three times.
5: 94 WIP. Sanchez, seven innings of three-hit ball. Those nine strikeouts picks up his 10th win. And the Phillies as a team, an 8-0 shutout of the Pirates for their Major League-leading 10th shutout of the season. As for challenging the Dodgers in the National League, ESPN's Buster Olney.
7: I think it's the Philadelphia Phillies who have put things together under Don Mattingly since he took over from Rob Thompson. He has made some changes. He's focused on defense. He's playing Bryson Stott more at second base. He's playing Brandon Marsh in the outfield. He's more aggressive with his bullpen use. And this turnaround for the Phillies also coincides with the turn of Zach Wheeler. The Phillies didn't really know what they're going to get out of him this year, and what they've gotten is Zach Wheeler back to being a top five pitcher. And the return of catcher JT Realmuto, who is excellent defensively, all of that put together with Kyle Schwarber, with Bryce Harper, to me, makes the Phillies the most dangerous team to the Dodgers. They almost beat them 2 years ago, and you wonder if going forward they're going to be, again, a huge threat to L.A.
5: Phillies finishing the month of June 18-9. Only the Marlins finished with a better record. Cardinals, a 5-3 win over the Braves. Atlanta falling to 1-7 since June 21st. Worst win percentage in baseball over that span. 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
4: Number 5.
5: Yankees taking a 6th consecutive loss thanks to more offensive power by the Tigers, who have now had 4 games this season with 5 home runs. 97 won the ticket.
10: Fly ball right center field off the bat of Roddy Green. This one's deep. This one's way back, and that ball is gone. How about it? Riley Green with his 2nd home run of the game, his 11th of the year, a 2-run shot, and a 6-1 lead for the Tigers here in the 3rd.
4: Number 4.
5: Toronto fans, happy to hear about Kawhi Leonard returning. Probably not so happy with what they saw the Mets do to the Blue Jays. 880 ESPN New York.
10: Swung on, driven, deep right. Lucas going back. He turns. He'll watch it fly into the bullpen. Luis Torrens goes to the opposite field. A solo home run.

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0: smell that bacon. 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
3: Dave Roberts picks up his 1,000th win as manager. Dodgers beating the A's. Mexico, France, Norway advancing to the round of 16 of the World Cup. A couple of marquee names are headed out of L.A. in the NBA.
4: Shams Charania is reporting LeBron James will be continuing his NBA career outside of Los Angeles, not with the Los Angeles Lakers.
5: There's something to be said about LeBron always being the one who is wanted and the Lakers not being the ones to court him anymore.
6: If he wasn't making himself available to talk in the negotiating window with the Lakers, then he clearly wanted to talk to everyone else.
3: LeBron James letting the Lakers know they can move forward with whatever plans they would like to make. He'll be playing elsewhere this coming season. Does intend to play, but it won't be in Los Angeles. ESPN insider Brian Windhorst.
7: I think it was a conscious uncoupling by both parties. And I think if you just go back to last summer, they gave Luka Doncic a very lucrative long-term contract extension. That was him saying he wanted to be a Laker and the Lakers verifying they were going to build around him. And they did not give LeBron a contract extension. The first time in his, you know, veteran career where he was going to go into a season where he was going to be a free agent at the end of the year, unrestricted, didn't have an option or anything. And that was the real indication that the Lakers were making a transition. And look, they had their moments this season. Certainly Luka and LeBron had their moments together, but they were very much growing apart. And so they reached the conclusion here at the end of this season that now was the time to go apart. Certainly there were frustrations that both sides had with each other, the Lakers and LeBron. But I think this is a situation where two sides had grown apart and are looking to move on without each other. And I don't think it's toxic. And I think that both of them can benefit, but also both of them will, I think, miss each other. We're going to see that definitely.
3: Sides have grown apart, but ESPN's Ramona Shelburne says it was pretty clear what the plan was.
8: We felt this yesterday and kind of the day before, but yesterday is really we felt it because LeBron James wasn't really giving the Lakers an answer. When somebody doesn't give you an answer, there's your answer. You know, he wasn't letting them know even that he was going to come back. And I think they did have a conversation last night and again this morning when he officially made it right. And my general 10,000 foot reaction is that having been in LA my whole life, I've seen a lot of superstar duos break up. Mm-hmm. I've seen a lot of, and it usually doesn't end well, right? Shaq and Kobe, that was not fun for anyone involved. Kobe and Dwight Howard, that was terrible. This one, Luka and LeBron, pretty seamless. And I think that's about the reaction that everyone in LA has, which is, it's Luka Doncic's team. This has been in motion really since last summer when the Lakers pitched Luka Doncic on a future with the team. Remember, he signed an extension after that trade. And Rob Pelinka brought a whole binder with plans saying, we're going to have cap space starting in 2026. Well, where does that cap space start? It starts with LeBron James coming off the books. And it was kind of known since then that it was heading in this direction. It got interesting. You know, when LeBron played so well, but it's not a surprise that we're here today.
9: Now you've got a situation where LeBron's like, well, listen, man, I'm not going to be second and third to Austin Reeves and Luka. Now it's Luka's team. Same as it was when Shaq left for Kobe. Now it's Luka. And LA, by the way, that's a franchise now. That the weight of the world is on Luka's shoulder now until he decides it's not.
8: Yeah, and now it's on Rob Pelinka and the Lakers front office to make good on that promise to him. Hey, you brought a binder. You said we have cap space. Well, that means

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9: Dave Roberts picked up his 1,000th win as manager. Dodgers beating the A's. Mexico, France, Norway advancing to the round of 16 of the World Cup. A couple of marquee names are headed out of L.A. in the NBA.
10: Shyam Charania is reporting LeBron James will be continuing his NBA career outside of Los Angeles, not with the Los Angeles Lakers.
11: There's something to be said about LeBron always being the one who is wanted and the Lakers not being the ones to court him anymore.
12: If he wasn't making himself available to talk in the negotiating window with the Lakers, then he clearly wanted to talk to everyone else.
9: LeBron James letting the Lakers know they can move forward with whatever plans they would like to make. He'll be playing elsewhere this coming season. Does intend to play, but it won't be in Los Angeles. ESPN insider Brian Windhorst.
13: I think it was a conscious uncoupling by both parties. And I think if you just go back to last summer, they gave Luka Doncic a very lucrative long-term contract extension. That was him saying he wanted to be a Laker, and the Lakers verifying they were going to build around him. And they did not give LeBron a contract extension. The first time in his, you know, veteran career where he was going to go into a season where he was going to be a free agent at the end of the year, unrestricted, didn't have an option or anything. And that was the real indication that the Lakers were making a transition. And look, they had their moments this season. Certainly Luka and LeBron had their moments together, but they were very much growing apart. And so they reached the conclusion here at the end of this season that now was the time to go apart. Certainly there were frustrations that both sides had with each other, the Lakers and LeBron. But I think this is a situation where two sides have grown apart and

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4: 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Back to the Diamond. Mariners an 8-3 win over the Angels, who now have 51 losses on the season. That's tied for the most in the American League. 29th road loss of the season. That is most in the American League. Brian Wu gets the win. He goes to 7-6 for the Mariners. Speaking of decent outing for the starter, Philadelphia.
5: Here's a windup. And the 0-2 pitch, swing and a miss. He got him, and there's a good start. Rodriguez's troubles against lefties continue. That's the ninth strikeout for Sanchez, and he's gotten Indy Rodriguez three times.
4: 94 WIP. Sanchez, seven innings of three-hit ball. Those nine strikeouts picks up his 10th win. And the Phillies as a team, an 8-0 shutout of the Pirates for their Major League-leading 10th shutout of the season. As for challenging the Dodgers in the National League, ESPN's Buster Olney.
6: I think it's the Philadelphia Phillies who have put things together under Don Mattingly since he took over from Rob Thompson. He has made some changes. He's focused on defense. He's playing Bryson Stott more at second base. He's playing Brandon Marsh in the outfield. He's more aggressive with his bullpen use. And this turnaround for the Phillies also coincides with the turn of Zach Wheeler. The Phillies didn't really know what they're going to get out of him this year. And what they've gotten is Zach Wheeler back to being a top five pitcher. And the return of catcher JT Realmuto, who is excellent defensively, all of that put together with Kyle Schwarber, with Bryce Harper, to me, makes the Phillies the most dangerous team to the Dodgers. They almost beat them 2 years ago, and you wonder if going forward they're going to be, again, a huge threat to L.A.
4: Phillies finishing the month of June 18-9. Only the Marlins finished with a better record. Cardinals a 5-3 win over the Braves. Atlanta falling to 1-7 since June 21st. Worst win percentage in baseball over that span. 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
4: Yankees taking a 6th consecutive loss thanks to more offensive power by the Tigers, who have now had 4 games this season with 5 home runs. 97 won the ticket.
8: Fly ball right center field off the bat of Roddy Green. This one's deep. This one's way back, and that ball is gone. How about it? Riley Green with his second home run of the game, his 11th of the year, a 2-run shot, and a 6-1 lead for the Tigers here in the third.
3: Number 4.
4: Toronto fans, happy to hear about Kawhi Leonard returning. Probably not so happy with what they saw the Mets do to the Blue Jays. 880 ESPN New York.
8: Swung on, driven, deep right. Lucas going back. He turns. He'll watch it fly into the bullpen. Luis Torrens goes to the opposite field. A solo home run to give the Mets a 2-0 lead on Torrens' second of the season.
3: Number 3.
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8: 2-2. Casey launches out to right. This is a bludgeoning, a 3-run bomb for Casey. 453 feet. They're teeing off, and it's 13-2 in the top of the 8th inning.
3: Number 2.
4: For the second time in the past week, Dansby Swanson.

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13: A return to Canada for Kawhi Leonard. Sham Sharani is reporting the Clippers agreed to trade Leonard to the Raptors.
14: Clippers informed Kawhi Leonard that there would not be any long-term extension, so his career with the Clippers is over, and he does want to finish his career as a member of the Raptors.
15: This is the first move that we've had so far that I think can change that balance of power in the Eastern Conference. It would definitely be a team that I would see that would be a top four team in the East and would potentially have an opportunity to threaten the defending champion New York Knicks.
16: 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No Evan Cohen today, but we have our resident Super Bowl champion and Lakers fan, Chris Canty, here. I am Michelle Smallman. CC, we talked a lot about the news that we got yesterday. LeBron James and Rich Paul, Clutch Sports CEO, informing the Lakers that he is not going to finish his career with the Lakers. He intends to play elsewhere. We also got some big time news yesterday regarding the Toronto Raptors and Kawhi Leonard. He is heading back to Toronto as the Clippers are nearing an agreement to trade him for Brandon Ingram, Grady Dick, and two unprotected first round picks, one pick swap, and two second round picks, sources told Shams Charania and ESPN. We obviously know CC Kawhi had a lot of success in Toronto. That was a pretty good season. 1 year in Toronto, pretty good season. They win the finals. He's the finals MVP. He scored 732 points during that 2019 playoff run, which was the third most in a single season, in a single postseason, excuse me, in NBA history, trailing only Michael Jordan and LeBron James. Kawhi to the Raptors, Canty. How does this change how you view the Raptors and how you view the Eastern Conference as a whole?
17: Not much. It doesn't really change anything. I mean, it's great for Kawhi because apparently he prioritized wanting to go to a place where he could retire. And he said that Toronto was the only place that he was going to sign an extension to that end. So

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13: James free throw line. James Fade. Jumper. Good! NBA history in Los Angeles. LeBron James. A record that had stood for almost 4 decades. Now belongs to the King. 38,389 points and climbing.
14: LeBron James becoming the NBA's all-time leading scorer as a member of the Los Angeles Lakers, but he will not return to LA for a 9th season. He and Clutch Sports CEO Rich Paul informing the Lakers yesterday that he is going to choose a new team. He will be playing elsewhere next season and likely to end his storied career. And CC, we've been discussing this all morning long, where LeBron should go next, but also looking back on his tenure with the Los Angeles Lakers and trying to characterize it, because it's a tricky one. He is arguably the second greatest player to ever play in the NBA, and a lot of people don't think he's a top five Laker, nor that he's worthy of a statue. We just had Dana.
15: Smalls, he's not a top five Laker.
14: He's not a top five Laker. Do you think he's worthy of a statue?
15: Yeah, I mean, he's going to have a statue. I don't, whether or not you think he's worthy of it, I don't know if that even matters. He's going to have a statue outside of the arena. That's going to happen.
14: Mm-hmm.
15: He won a championship. He's one of the greatest players that the game has ever seen. Like, I think he's the second greatest player to ever lace him up. Now, he's not the greatest Laker, but he's the second greatest player. When you look at the talent, when you look at the success across multiple stops in the NBA, I mean, you're talking about this guy winning finals MVP with 3 different franchises. That has to matter. So I just don't like the fact that people are being dismissive of LeBron's time with the Lakers. that while people are trying to diminish his legacy, even though we don't like how he's handling his exit strategy from the franchise.
14: I want to dive into this a little bit.

0: Hank, Darren, James.
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8: 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Alongside Chris Canty, I'm Michelle Smallman. And Vincent Goodwell, our ESPN NBA reporter, joining us in studio. We got a lot to get through and not a lot of time to do it, Vince. Yeah. So let's start here. LeBron James, he is not going to finish his career with the Los Angeles Lakers. Where do you see him going? Who are the candidates here and how do you handicap this?
9: It looks like Golden State is in the driver's seat, right? Because when Draymond opts out of his contract, like, he knows something we don't. In other words, all these other teams that I'm going to name, they have to do something to really impress LeBron. Mm-hmm. Whether you play for them before or you're a new team coming up, you have to do something to entice him to get away from California, right? That means Miami, which I think could be the best choice or the most intriguing choice, because I want to see Knicks Heat beat. You know, I want to see that rivalry lit up again.
8: Good. I didn't
9: you know
8: think about that. Good point.
9: Cleveland, we've been there, done that. Got the T-shirt.
8: Storybook ending, though.
9: You did that already. Didn't he do that in 2016?
8: He did. It was awesome.
9: That's a full circle. No need to come back.
8: Okay.
9: But the intriguing thing about LeBron playing with Steph and Draymond, I don't think that's a championship. But I think that's meaningful basketball. It's fun basketball. We're going to set up shop in San Francisco. Like, you're not entitled to win a championship, but you can want to have fun. And I think that's something that he could be looking for at this point of his career.
10: Mm-hmm. VG, how would you characterize LeBron's tenure as a Laker?
9: Successful. Like, I remember where the Lakers were in the 2 years between Kobe Bryant retiring and LeBron coming there. They were in the wilderness. Like, you look at some of those starting fives, yuck. You know what I mean? Like, I know the drama came there and everything else, but you did win a championship. Like, I don't care how you look at it. You win a ring. You usher the franchise through the Kobe Bryant death. Like, nobody could have foreseen that, but LeBron was the perfect spokesperson to be able to step in front. Can you imagine if one of those young guys had to speak for the Laker franchise in the wake of all of that? Like, that would have been so unfair. But it felt like that weight was built for LeBron to be able to handle, at least from a franchise standpoint. And yeah, there's all this other stuff involved, but when you win a championship in a Laker uniform, you are forever stamped.
8: We're talking with Vince Goodwill here on Unsportsmanlike, presented by Progressive Insurance. What's the latest with Jaylen Brown and the Boston Celtics?
9: Some teams who are in, they're out, and they're wondering, like, okay, maybe the Celtics will come back to us. Because what it sounds like to me, guys, is that the Celtics have set the price so high as if they're trading Giannis, as if they're trading a top five player, as opposed to trading a top 20 player. And if you're not going to find the market, then maybe you wind up coming back like the Celtics have told people, you know, we can bring Jaylen Brown back to camp. And the team's like, okay, go ahead and do it. Like, it's like a long-term game of chicken. Like, I don't think they can bring him back to camp. I think the Celtics have meaningfully screwed this up in ways that they haven't screwed things up in a very long time. So

0: You can't see a reunion. You don't foresee a reunion.
1: I mean, I don don't see it, but anything can happen. If you put 2 years, $140 million in your face, that's a hell of a way to say, I'm sorry, baby. You know what I mean?
0: I wish someone would apologize to me that way.
1: Right, that's what I'm saying. Like, you can insult me for $140 million, but I think realistically, that door has been closed. I think, in my opinion, like, practically the door has been closed. Anything can happen, but it feels like they have to make this move. They have to trade him. They're just not going to get what they want for him.
2: VG, finish this sentence. The Kawhi Leonard trade makes the Toronto Raptors what?
1: The New York Knicks nervous. That's what they make. They make the Knicks a little bit nervous. Huh. Not the trade by itself, but now you open the door, CC, for other subsequent moves. Now you become a trade deadline destination, because if Kawhi Leonard is healthy, and we all know this whole thing, you know, about Kawhi and health is a thing, but Kawhi aspires to be a championship player. You know, I aspire to be a lot of things. The Raptors have aspirations of being a championship team, CC, and if you have Kawhi Leonard and Scottie Barnes, then you can start making some things happen. Those are two of the best two-way players in the game. You saw what they lacked in the playoffs in that series against Cleveland. Shot creation late in the clock, and organization in half court. That's one thing that Kawhi Leonard is going to give you. They can still make some moves subsequently to see after this, to see what they have. And nobody in the Eastern Conference has done anything other than Miami.
2: Toronto has aspirations to be a championship winning team. Pun intended?
0: Oh. That aspiration investigation's still ongoing.
1: Is it? I mean, if Kawhi Leonard just got traded, do the Toronto Raptors know something we don't? Do the Clippers know something we don't?
0: Mm.
1: Maybe the tale is, ain't nothing happening.
2: Interesting. VG, I do want to ask you a question. In the aftermath of LeBron being done with the Lakers, what's next for L.A.?
1: For one, they don't have the excuse anymore of LeBron is handicapping us, you know, quietly. We have to do everything LeBron wants to do, blah, blah, blah. You got to go about the business of building a team. You got to go find a rim running big. You got to go find some wings that can defend. You better hope you don't lose Rui Hachimura. You just lost Marcus Smart. Like, you have to go about the business of team building at this point. You locked up Austin Reeves. Good for you. LeBron James has made his decision. Good for you. Now you have to go about the business of building around Luka, who's got 2 years left on his contract. This is the summer. And you got to get creative, because there's not a whole lot of centers out there who you can just sign outright. Like Walker Kessler and Jalen Duren are restricted free agents, which means you got to throw a busload of money at them. You got to hope that the Pistons and Jazz agree to sign in trades. Like, that's not a guarantee by any stretch. That's very unlikely, it seems like, it'll happen.
0: Great stuff from Vince Goodwill, our ESPN NBA reporter. We have to release him because he's going to be on Get Up.
1: Yes.
0: Thank you for coming up and hanging out for a couple minutes.
1: Appreciate y'all.
0: And we will talk to you later. Now let's do a quick I'm Over It with Pat Costello.
3: Hi, guys.
0: Hi, Pat.
3: I would like to talk about soccer rules because it goes so well for me when I do.
0: Oh, great. Go ahead.
3: Here's why soccer is arbitrary and confusing to me. Offside, we're going to use the latest and greatest technology to laser down the line so that if your pinky toe is over, we're going to disallow goals because of that little bit. However, the time that we're going to use, it's like 45 minutes plus a little bit extra, plus like you can just kind of keep going per half, and then like whatever. It just, some of the soccer rules feel so arbitrary to me. How can you be that precise and also that random?
0: Cece, this feels like a personal attack towards Nuno.
2: I don't know if Pat wants to continue to go down this road when it comes to attacking the soccer world.
3: Am I wrong? Like,
2: a couple of weeks ago, you did the same thing when it comes to the overtime rules.
3: No.
2: That didn't go so well for you.
3: I just said that there shouldn't be ties in the World Cup, and people got angry at me.
0: People were really angry.
3: Yeah, because they play three group stage matches. I said there shouldn't be ties. And they said, you don't get it, you dumb American. And I said, but I think you agree with me on the offside rule.
4: You know what you sound like, Pat? You sound like an ungrateful Lakers fan. Like, enjoy the soccer that we've seen.
3: See, but I don't want to. I want to criticize
4: that's
3: it.
4: That's your problem. Enjoy it.
3: Mbappe,
4: the greatness that Mbappe showed yesterday and it showed throughout this tournament. Like, enjoy that, Pat.
3: I want to be critical.
4: Instead of complaining about everything.
3: I'm not complaining about everything. I just want to complain about this. You agreed with me on the offside thing.
4: The offside thing is something they got to figure out, and they're trying to figure out.
5: Nuno, just enjoy the game. Yeah, Why do you have to be so negative?
4: I'm not complaining. I'm complaining about you complaining about it because that's the thing to do.
3: Is time in soccer arbitrary?
4: It's not.
5: It is completely.
4: It's not. It's they it's have the rule. They're supposed to be like, all right, Pat's roaming around the, you know, like, you know, roaming around on the floor, like, all right, he's just, you know, 30 seconds there.
5: They're
4: like,
5: just that's eyeballing it.
3: They're eyeballing. They're just they're winging, they're just winging it with the time. They're
4: look
3: just winging
4: clock.
3: It. It's like, whatever. And then if you have the ball after that time expires, they're just like, ah, just keep going.
4: Do you complain? Hold on. Hold on. Do you complain about your host who just wing it when it comes to getting out on time?
2: Time is an abstract on this show and in soccer.
3: Yeah, but luckily the hard out's about to hit right now.
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1: Good morning. It's 7 a.m. here on Wednesday, July 1st. Today in Baton Rouge, you can expect some rainy skies with a high of around 89 on today's show.

0: Some LSU. We'll talk some New Orleans Saints. Obviously, dive into some World Cup. NBA free agency's open now. Did the Pelicans do anything? Of course not. 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

0: Welcome in, OTV, here on this Wednesday morning. Jake Flynn, Alondra Tate, all here with you in the Raising Cane studio. How we doing? How we living?
1: I'm incredible.
0: Blessed and highly favored?
1: Yeah, I feel like a Tuesday today, even though it's Wednesday. So I feel great.
0: Your Tuesday didn't start off great yesterday. You didn't have a microphone.
1: I didn't. But there are still good energy levels, but I'm excited today. I don't know why. Maybe we're getting close to big birthday party this weekend.
2: Ooh.
1: America.
2: 250?
1: 250. Turning 250 years young.
0: I panicked a little bit. I was like, oh, man, did I forget somebody's birthday? Shoot.
2: I know. I was like, wasn't it last week?
0: Yeah, I was like, you're June 20th. I
1: don't know. Yeah. Well, I'm just giving you a little bit extra time to finally say it.
0: Finally say what?
1: Happy birthday.
0: Yeah.
1: Hey, Alondra. Mexico.
2: Mexico.
0: Dude, they look. Mexico. You know they haven't lost
2: 2-0
0: since November of 2025.
2: Wait, really? That's crazy.
0: Now they've had some draws in there, but no losses since November of 2025.
2: Some would call them world class, maybe.
0: They're getting
3: not
0: there.
3: Germany.
0: Yeah. Not Germany.
1: Nah, Germany wouldn't.
0: That's going to be foolish.
2: Mm-hmm. Yeah.
0: Yeah. Germany only plays good against world class teams.
1: Yeah. Uncultured
2: crazy.
1: Swine.
0: Yeah. Dude, they.
2: Did you just call me a swine?
1: Yep.
2: Wow.
0: That was from the very get-go in that one last night. I don't know if y'all had a chance to watch it. It was like, oh, this is not going to go Ecuador's way.
2: I was a little tuned in.
1: I saw the first goal. It was pretty impressive.
0: And that guy used to represent Ecuador.
1: Oh, boy.
0: And he felt like they never would call him up, and it kind of got delayed and delayed and delayed. And so he had the ability he could choose between Mexico and Colombia through his heritage. And he's like, all right, bet. I'm going to go to Mexico. And then he scores a goal.
2: Probably
0: felt pretty good for him.
2: Yeah.
1: Mm-hmm.
2: That's awesome. Oh. Go Mexico.
1: Well, congrats to both of our neighbors.
2: Right. Because Canada.
0: Oh, yeah.
2: Yeah.
0: Canada beat South Africa.
3: Dude, who knew they were good at something? And it turns out it's not hockey.
2: Well, they weren't good at soccer. They hadn't won in forever.
3: Oh, this year, though.
0: Yeah.
1: Well, getting to the round of 16 is like a championship for Canada.
2: 16.
1: That's like winning the universe championship for Canada. That's as good as it gets for them.
2: Mm-hmm.
0: So now that puts even more pressure on the USA tonight.
2: Yeah.
1: Don't matter.
0: Both the other co-hosts have moved forward.
2: Yeah.
0: You better. It matters as far as pressure-wise.
2: Right.
1: But good scenes I saw this morning. They were singing.
2: America?
1: In Mexico.
2: Oh, in Mexico.
1: They were singing.
2: Oh, wait. Did y'all see how they were
0: playing drums outside of their hotel?
2: Yeah, outside the hotel.
1: Oh, yeah.
2: Yeah.
1: That was good.
2: Psychological warfare.
1: Mm-hmm. Yeah, you gotta do
2: it. That felt like really Mexican to do. Everybody has like the Mexican name. I was the Mexican name.
1: Whatever.
2: I played their music loud till 3 a.m. for a child's 1-year birthday party. Yeah.
1: It worked.
2: It did.
1: Do you know what song they were singing?
2: I didn't hear it.
1: Ah. I think I only know one.
0: And you're dying to share it. So which
1: Mexican song? No, because they were singing. I was like, man, this doesn't sound.
0: Only know one.
1: This doesn't sound like Country Roads.
3: Matt's like, glad you asked.
1: Glad you asked. No. I remember in Spanish class, we learned one song when I was in high school.
2: That's cool.
1: For whatever reason, I can't remember the name of it, but I remember kind of how it goes.
2: How's it go?
1: It goes, I cuando y no llores.
2: That actually isn't terrible.
0: Is that it?
2: I don't know what song that is, but I'm impressed that you still kind of remember it.
1: I know. It was fun because it was fun singing it.
2: Yeah.
1: It was awesome.
2: I think you should join a mariachi band.
0: Some have said.
2: That was really good.
1: Thank you.
2: You're welcome.
1: Thank you. Mom, I tried. Gave it all I got.
2: It was good.
1: Anyway, it was awesome scenes.
2: Yeah.
1: I watched the first half a little bit. We had a baseball game last night. So I didn't get in until about like 20 minutes into it. Then at that point, you're rushing around getting people fed and showered and all that good stuff. So I watched it. I watched the first goal.
0: Yeah.
1: And then this morning, flipping through the socials. It was pretty awesome, like the scenes. I love it when a crowd sings, man.
0: Played at Azteca, which is their legendary stadium.
1: Yeah. When a crowd all gets together and sings, that didn't matter.
2: Or is it in Mexico City? It was in Mexico City.
1: Yeah, pretty electric.
2: The one in Monterey looks awesome because it has the mountains in the back. Well, it's peeking through the top of it. Somebody texted, Canada is only good because they have a U.S. coach. I didn't know that.
0: Yeah, Jesse Marsh.
3: Well, then we get credit for that.
0: Jesse Marsh is their coach. He played for the U.S. men's national team.
3: Yeah. So we get credit for those wins.
1: Coaches don't.
0: I don't want credit for Canada's wins.
1: But coaches don't have to take the same, like.
0: They can coach whoever.
1: They can go coach whoever.
0: I mean, USA's coach is from Argentina.
1: Yeah,
0: right. You play for.
1: It's not the same restrictions.
0: No. You can be from wherever.
2: Go Mexico.
1: Man, I wish USA was playing in Seattle again today.
0: If they win, I believe they'll play.
1: It's back in Seattle?
0: Round of 16 in Seattle.
2: Mm, they're in Santa Clara.
0: Santa Clara.
1: California just doesn't have that juice.
2: No.
1: Seattle brought it.
2: I agree, because they were singing Mountain Mamas.
1: Well, yeah.
0: It will be a very pro-American crowd.
1: Oh, like, sure.
0: If they were playing a team from maybe South America, or if they were playing a team in CONCACAF in the same region as them.
1: God bless you.
0: Maybe. What?
1: Say God bless you.
0: Yeah. But no, they're going to have the crowd.
2: Yeah.
0: I'm not worried about the crowd. And I hear you. You know, Bay Area, you don't think, ooh, intimidating atmosphere. But they'll have the crowd. They have no excuse. There's no excuse. They got a draw that's very winnable. They are fully healthy. They're on home soil.
1: Mm-hmm.
0: And they're going to have the energy of the crowd. And,
1: oh, yeah.
0: There's been a buildup to this game for a full week.
1: Yeah.
0: Basically.
2: Yeah.
1: No, they win. They were going to win 5-1.
0: Oh, 5-1.
2: Yeah. Wow. Mm-hmm. Speaking of, watch party tonight.
1: Cool.
0: Oh, I hear we're sending like the huge soccer head.
2: Yeah.
0: To do it.
2: I mean, we all know that I'm like the biggest soccer fan here.
1: For sure.
2: I'm very excited that Mexico won last night, 2-0. Dos a cero.
0: Yeah. Well, Dos a cero usually doesn't go their way.
2: No, but it did this time.
0: Usually goes US's way.
2: Dos a nil.
1: Dos a nil.
2: No, I don't think they say that. But anyway.
1: Nobody does.
2: No. I'm excited because America. Mm-hmm.
1: Yep.
2: I'm also.
0: American?
2: So if Mexico played America, I'd.
3: I mean, that's all Mexico, the reason you need.
2: If Mexico played America, obviously I'd go for America. American.
0: It's not obvious. Danny would always go for Mexico.
2: Well, Danny is.
0: You know.
2: Danny's so something
0: sometimes,
2: else.
0: Sometimes whatever. In those seats, you know, you never know.
2: Danny wants to be different.
0: He does.
3: You could be one of the ones with like.
0: I am shocked I did not get a message from Danny last night.
3: You could be one of those people you see in the stands. It's like you're wearing a jersey for the U.S. If Mexico scores, you take it off. You got the Mexico underneath it.
2: Yeah.
3: So I'm just pulling for the winning team.
0: Danny's
3: like,
0: full
3: that's,
0: team
3: that's
0: Mexico.
3: Danny.
1: Is, wait,
2: he's not even full Mexican.
1: Is U.S. and
2: he's Puerto
1: Mexico.
2: Puerto Rican.
3: Wait.
1: What?
2: Isn't he?
0: I have no, I don't know. I have no idea.
2: I'm pretty sure he told me he's half.
3: I mean, I guess just
2: half Mexican, half Puerto Rican.
3: Danny says, screw Puerto Rico, I guess. I'm just going to go for Mexico.
0: Mario was from Heritage.
2: He's Guatemalan.
0: Guatemalan, yeah.
2: I feel like Danny told me that. I could be getting that wrong, but I feel
0: like
2: he did.
0: I don't know. We'll do some investigative reporting.
2: I'm hosting a watch party tonight.
0: Yeah, you are.
2: At Pelican to Mars, and it's going to be so much fun. And if you tell, so we're going to have our own little reserve spot.
0: Yep.
2: Our own bar. Adam's like opening up the mobile bar. We're going to have our own little personal bar. And then if you say OTB to the bartender, they'll give you any stein, probably Dos Equis, obviously.
0: Yeah.
2: For the price of a pint.
0: Okay.
1: Shut up.
2: I mean.
0: So do you whisper it?
2: You're like, hey.
0: Hey, OTV.
2: OTV. And then you got to howl when you say it.
3: But you got to do it cool. Though. You so
1: basically,
3: obnoxious.
1: Yeah, basically, that's free beer.
2: I mean,
3: half.
2: Yeah.
3: It's a half
2: of
3: free
2: it
3: beer.
2: Is.
0: Yeah.
3: Because if it's double the size, same price, half a.
2: Or it's basically BOGO.
1: Could they also howl like a wolf and still get the same deal?
2: Yeah.
1: I think so.
3: But
2: you know what? If you go and you howl like a wolf, I'll buy you a tequila shot. No, I won't.
1: Oh, well, that's gonna be expensive.
2: I'll buy like two.
0: She thought about it and then she's like, oh dang.
2: I'll buy like two.
1: For the first two howlers.
0: For the first two howlers, they go into the soccer watch party.
3: Yeah.
0: Alondra will buy you a free tequila shot.
2: Oh, yeah, no, not
0: bubble gut tequila shot.
1: Oh yeah.
2: We're getting that well tequila. No lime, no salt, just straight to the
3: So it's not like You get a free shot, pick your tequila.
2: Yeah.
3: Any on the wall.
2: No. Nope. I'm picking
3: preferably
2: it.
3: This level down here.
1: That's right. This is tequila shipped in from China.
0: Taka. You still sell that?
2: Oh, Taka? Yeah,
3: Taka stuff. Okay, getting off at government. Okay. Since I started
1: Taka
3: here.
1: Story no, here.
3: Dude,
1: Taka
3: since I started government. Here in 2019, like you would think that that's like a hot commodity billboard. It's right there going into downtown. There is a blue billboard with a Taka bottle being poured out, and it's like a Taka ad. It has been there for the 7 years that I've worked here. Nice. Never changed.
0: Didn't know Taka was still a thing, I'll be honest with you.
3: It's right when you get
1: that
3: off the
1: That billboard is still a thing. We're not 100% sure about Taka.
2: No,
1: Taka
2: is still a thing.
0: It is?
2: Yeah.
3: I'll take a picture of it tomorrow and send
0: it I believe you. I think what Matt was saying, like, nobody's changed the billboard.
1: I got to say, as long as there's college students and Brita filters out there, Taka will remain a thing.
2: Yes.
1: Triple distilled, buddy. Triple filtered back in the day. We'd run it through that Brita filter. We had two of them. One for Kentucky Gold and one for Kentucky Gold Whiskey and one for Taka. Smooth.
0: When you were 21, right?
1: Yeah.
2: Where'd the fireball go?
1: That's what they gave me for...
0: when we were in college?
2: No fireball?
0: Not really. It was Jaeger.
1: Jaeger and Goldschlager.
2: Oh, yeah.
0: Jaeger bomb.
1: Goldschlager. Gross.
0: Oh, Jaeger bomb.
1: Ugh. I can taste it right now.
0: Ugh. Smell it, taste it, feel it.
1: Good time.
0: And it was always somebody from New Orleans that was passing it. Jaeger bomb.
1: Good time. Jaeger bombs. But yeah, 21 plus. Clearly.
2: Duh.
0: Obviously.
1: This guy's deal.
0: I mean, I was 21.
1: It's illegal.
0: At the end of my sophomore year, so.
1: Well, yeah. I mean, you were drinking in junior in high school if you're 21.
0: Definitely not, because I went to a Christian school, Matt. You got kicked out for stuff like that.
1: It's true. It's a joke because you were super old because you held everybody back like 5 years so y'all could win football games.
0: And not have to redshirt when we got to school.
2: Somebody texted after you said 5-1. They said the Matt Flynn kiss of death.
1: Oh, no. Yeah.
2: If America loses tonight, we know whose fault it is.
1: Yeah, for Bosnia.
3: Or is it going to be a little
2: spin?
3: Yeah.
2: Spin hey, zone.
3: You didn't clarify. It can't be on you.
1: Exactly.
0: This is like one of those times where you say a sweep and LSU got swept.
3: Hey.
2: I need you to clarify.
1: We clarified. America's going to win. Hey, Bosnia, sorry.
3: Me and Alondra said in his studio 2 baseball seasons ago, and she's like, guys, I need us a run rule. And boy, we got us a run rule.
1: Oh, boy.
3: But LSU got run ruled, and then Flynn asked for a sweep a few times this year, so. Hey, it counted.
1: Mm-hmm.
3: You didn't clarify. You're still
1: there
3: good.
1: There was a point in the baseball season. There was like 5 sweeps in a row.
2: Mm-hmm.
3: There was.
1: We got a couple of them.
3: You were on a bit of a hot streak.
1: I was on a hot streak.
2: Plenty of sweeps.
0: If the USA doesn't win tomorrow, I'm not coming in. Or tonight. I'm not coming in.
1: Let's do it. Well, it's a pact.
0: None of us show up and just dead air.
2: That'd be crazy.
3: When Thursday?
2: That would give me anxiety.
1: Play the law firm.
0: Nobody show up.
2: Yeah.
0: Yeah, play the law firm.
1: Play the law firm right here.
2: Yeah.
0: That's what they deserve.
2: Since they're the best morning show, play them instead.
0: Yeah.
1: Ugh. JK, they're the worst.
0: They're the worst.
1: You're the worst. Everybody's saying it.
0: Everybody says it.
1: Sad.
2: They don't even talk about anything.
0: What is up with this list?
2: They don't even help.
1: Well, like, let me ask, what's up with this? What's up with Bosnia having an extra name now?
3: So we were, the three of us were talking about that after the show, and Alondra was like, wait, that's not 2 different places?
2: Yeah, I
3: like,
2: thought y'all were talking about 2 different places this whole time.
3: I get it, because nobody outside of the soccer scorecard ever says Bosnia, Herzegovina. Like, nobody says that. It's just Bosnia. Why is it like that?
0: And we'll find out on the other side. Called a radio tease, people.
1: That's right.
0: You'll find out when we come back here on OTB.
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0: 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Sir, what has your research found you about Bosnia?
1: Well, this is we're getting some places here.
0: Wait, you're not ready to go?
1: Yeah, no. I mean, I thought there was going to be like a cool like Bosnia Herzegovina story, like there was some sort of battle fought, they couldn't agree on a name or whatever. Yeah, it's just like basically
0: they were fighting. And they're like, hey, let's just do both.
1: Let's agree to disagree.
0: I'm fighting, you're fighting, you're mad, I'm mad. Mm-hmm. Let's just do both.
1: Yeah,
0: you thought that was it?
1: Yep, it's not. It's just the northern and southern part of the country. Basically, calls it something a little bit different. The name Bosnia and Herzegovina has existed for centuries, but people only began using it consistently in international conversation during the early 1990s, around the breakup of Yugoslavia. Damn socialist. Bosnia and Herzegovina are administered as distinct but closely linked regions. Mm-hmm. Yeah, it's just like basically the northern and southern part. They're just like, hey, Bosnia did its thing, got its independence, you know, fought a war. And Herzegovina was like, hey, like, we're pretty close to y'all. Can we join up?
0: Okay.
1: You want to start a thing?
0: We'll link up.
1: Yeah, but people often normally short it to just Bosnia. That's how I've always known it as, Bosnia. Because it does make up about 80% of the land of Bosnia-Herzegovina.
0: That's what I know.
2: Can they just pay off the southern part and be like, can we just call ourselves Bosnia?
1: Yep.
2: This seems easier on everybody.
1: Yep. So after 1992 and onward, after declaring independence in 1992, and during the Bosnian War, international media, governments, and organizations overwhelmingly used the full official name Bosnia-Herzegovina to distinguish the new country from the historical region of Bosnia and to reflect that it includes both the regions of Bosnia and Herzegovina. There you go.
0: All right.
1: And America about to kick y'all right in the face tonight.
0: Yeah.

0: Yeah, I'm gonna call it Bosnia.
1: Yeah, I'm just gonna call it Bosnia too.
2: We're just gonna call you BH.
3: BH.
2: For the hate, you're BH.
1: I'm with you.
2: So can we agree that we're just gonna call him BH the rest of the morning?
3: I'm good with it.
2: Yeah.
1: I'm just gonna call him Bosnia.
2: So we don't agree. Got it.
3: BH does sound more disrespectful, so I think I'm with you.
2: Well, that's

0: can be BS if you don't beat BH.
1: Mm-hmm.
2: How about that?
0: Mm-hmm. Bosnia is the 64th ranked team in the FIFA rankings. The United States of America is the 17th.
3: We got it. Team.
0: If I'm not mistaken, and I said this the other day, as it was, I said it as truth. I think it's true. That's the, well, because we were talking about lowest, greatest, how do we, you know, highest, lowest, how do we kind of, how do we do this deal? The lowest rated team. And then where we settled?
2: Yeah.
0: 64th?
2: I think so. Lowest. Yeah.
0: Yeah.
2: Yeah. So I actually, I don't remember now.
4: Well, that's a good question.
0: Yeah.
4: Yeah. I'd say lowest.
0: Okay. Going lowest.
2: Yeah. We got
0: yeah. This. It's, you that's, know, that's every time you hear like a stats, like it's the lowest rated team to ever make it to the. Thing. What's Ghana?
4: You do want to be a low rank, though, right?
0: Ghana. So Ghana might be in the conversation. Cape Verde might be in the conversation. But either way, they're 64th, right? Okay, Cape Verde is 67th. And Ghana is 73rd. Either way, you have a draw that you have to win. You have to. This World Cup would be a massive, massive failure if you don't get to the round of 16.
4: Yep.
0: Massive failure. And all the equity, all the good equity you built up during this World Cup, that gone.
4: I know. Isn't that the beauty of sports?
0: Yep.
4: Like, you can do so many good things, but, like, what have you done for me lately? Like, and it's been awesome. Last couple of weeks have been awesome. USA, nothing brings people together like sports. Well, you're ready to, after those first couple of games, you're ready to hug any American walking down the street. Doesn't matter.
1: Yeah. You're like, lose get in one here, game, brother.
4: Come on in here, brother. Let me get my mitts around you. USA. But you lose one game, then all of a sudden back to, you know, young kids. They don't want to play soccer anymore. They're going back to football.
1: Yeah.
4: Dad, that was cool for a second, but they lost that game. So can I just play basketball?
1: Wait, did y'all see
4: the reality we live in. Yeah. Got to win.
1: Did y'all see the Freddy stuff going down on
0: Twitter? Yeah, explain that to me like I'm a child, because I am.
1: Okay, so for the people that don't know who Freddy is, just in case, because, you know, not everybody has context for everything, Freddy was on Twitter, and he was a German who's in, or he deleted his Twitter.
4: Wait,
1: is where I'm
4: Freddy?
1: Going to,
4: oh,
1: like,
4: no.
1: So Freddy was on Twitter, German, was in America for the World Cup, basically did a tour of the South and was loving every second of it, basically live tweeting his experience. And then a bunch of different corporations got in on it and whatever, right? Like, people were capitalizing off of Freddie, which is fine. Like, it's basically America in a nutshell. Like,
3: we're capitalizing off of everything.
1: Yeah. So fast forward, Freddie deleted his Twitter. Mm-hmm. Rest in peace to Freddie's Twitter. And then on his Instagram, he said basically, like, Twitter's way too toxic. People started digging up old tweets that really weren't that bad. You know, the typical, like, people get so miserable they want to cancel somebody kind of thing. So,
0: digging up old tweets from Freddie the soccer player.
1: Freddie. I mean, like, all he was doing was offering a really nice perspective on the American South. Yeah,
4: let the man eat some ranch.
1: Can the South get some love? Yeah, let him eat some ranch.
4: Yeah. I like that guy. So, didn't he go to LSU?
0: He did.
1: He did.
0: Oh. Yeah.
1: So poor Freddie. He deleted his Twitter.
4: But he still has Instagram.
1: He still has Instagram.
4: Okay.
1: So on his Instagram, he was saying, like, it's just way too toxic on Twitter, and people just started getting out of hand. Here it is. He had planned to deactivate the Twitter all along. Too many people seem to have a problem with us having a genuinely good time here in the country, and this is ruining the fun a bit for us because we really just wanted to document our road trip and never expected that people would have a problem with it. Like I said, people were digging through his tweets. And also, people were getting upset that it wasn't his first time in America.
0: Yeah.
1: But, like,
0: they were, like, real upset by that. I'm like,
4: what is happening? Why did people get upset at this?
1: Because people are miserable.
4: I thought he got popular and was, like, on different shows and celebrities were reaching out to him.
1: Yeah.
3: And this is his first extended stay, right? Like,
4: but
1: and then he had only gone to, like, New York and LA and Las Vegas. Like,
4: so
1: it was his first time in the South. Like, and he was experiencing, he was having a great time. And then, so what if Ella Langley saw his tweets and wants to give him tickets to her show? What does that do to you? Like,

0: it's not affecting you in any way. People are just miserable and stupid.
1: I don't understand why you're getting mad about that. Like, you don't have anything else better to do?
0: Touch grass.
2: No, they don't. They don't touch grass.
1: And like
2: no.
1: To that point,
0: go out, go play outside.
1: Yeah, yeah, he went to New York and L.A. And guess what, guys?
0: It's not
1: this region. Yeah. Way different, yeah.
0: Right?
2: And they might as well not even have a nose because they've never breathed out of it.
0: Right.
1: But I
0: total
1: would love
0: mouth breathers.
1: See what these people look like.
2: You don't want to see that, buddy.
1: Lots of blue hair you going around. I bet.
2: But it did kind of make me laugh when you said Freddie deleted. They deleted Twitter.
0: He did.
2: And then he got on Instagram. It kind of reminds me of that scene from Forgetting Sarah Marshall. When PPOP's like, man, I stopped wearing a watch when I got to the island.
3: Oh,
2: like,
3: man,
2: oh,
3: that's
2: cool, dude. Yeah, no, there's a, how do you tell the time? There's a little clock on my cell phone.
0: Yeah, that's true.
2: Oh, man, that's cool. Anyway, RIP Freddie.
0: Yeah, it was fun while it lasted.
2: Yeah. And get a life, people.
0: For sure.
2: The man, like, yeah, what do we document? Do? No, you didn't ask to be
0: no.
2: Just, he's just riding the wave.
0: And then people were like, do you think that this is a PR stunt? And I'm like,
2: what?
0: For like America. Like in America. Just we need, full we need America PR stunt.
1: Yeah.
2: Yeah. Big I mean, America.
1: Even if it was, again, why do you care so much?
2: Yeah.
1: Think about all the famous people here in this country that use every single thing with PR to get famous.
2: I know what it was. It was a mouth breather that hates America that lives in America.
1: Probably.
0: Yes.
1: Probably.
2: That makes sense.
1: I would imagine they're from either L.A. or New York.
2: They're 100% allergic to grass. I don't know if they've touched it or not. They probably touched it once. And
0: they're
2: they
0: not touching grass.
2: We're scared of it. But yeah, I feel like that's a lot of people that just hate America that live here. I don't get it.
0: I don't get it either.
2: And just hate joy.
0: I think it's happiness. A loud minority, though.
3: Oh, yeah.
0: Like a just super loud minority.
2: A loud and like dumbass
0: minority. Very obnoxious, yeah.
3: You're not going to ruin our time on America's 250th birthday.
0: Hell no.
3: That ain't going to happen.
2: And they ain't going to be watching America beat BH tonight.
0: No.
3: BTA to BH.
0: Yes.
3: That means about the ass.
2: Yep. Or BT. BH.
0: Yeah, okay. That's aggressive, but.
3: Right.
2: BTBH. He's still in, you know. Yeah. He hadn't put it all together yet.
0: No.
3: It's a lot of letters.
0: It's a lot of letters.
2: I like BTBH. It's good. Let's go. USA!
0: USA!
2: USA. We're going to do that a lot
0: today.
2: Code
0: of Pelican of Mars.
2: So if you don't like
3: Pelican
2: USA, change
3: Mars.
0: Yeah, Code of Pelican of Mars. Support me, guys.
3: Pelican to Mars. Alondra is going to be hosting the World Cup. And if you whisper OTB,
0: and
3: you get more beer. And howl. You're going to get more beer.
2: Mm-hmm. And the first two howlers get a free, terrible, like a cheap shot of tequila.
0: Mm-hmm.
2: Perfect.
0: Like the cheapest shot of tequila that they have.
2: You'll chill it, though.
0: Yeah, I'll ask them to chill it.
2: Yeah.
3: Not saying they will, but you'll ask them.
0: Yeah. Depends on if the bar's busy or not, you know?
2: Yeah.
3: Gotcha. All right. We will step away. More OTB when we come back here live from the Raising Cane's studio.
4: Off the bench.
3: All right, go to FABT.com. 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
2: hello.
3: Choke me up talking about FABT. 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

0: All right, welcome back in. OTB here live from the Raising Cane Studio. Tay-Tay, an article you've put in the document a couple of days in a row, I know you want to hit on it here, is Hunt breaking down the LSU offensive line. It's going to be a brand new offensive line, as we know. You're going to have a lot of new outside of your center, Braylon Moore. Even, you know, Weston Davis is slotted to start at right tackle, but we'll see. We'll see how it goes for him. But you're going to have a new left tackle. You're going to have a new left guard and a new right guard at minimum. Give us your thoughts, your breakdown, Tay-Tay, of what LSU's done here in the offseason.
1: I actually think they did a really good job bringing in a number of bodies. I thought it was huge bringing Braylon Moore back. Even if you thought, oh, Braylon Moore didn't live up to expectations a year ago, yeah, look at the system he was in. Brad Davis was his offensive line coach, so let's just call that like it is. He had poor coaching last year. You bring in Eric Wolford, you get a brand new system. I think he's going to be a lot better. I mean, this is a guy that was hyped up in the portal. And anytime you could return your veteran center, I always think that that's a good thing. Jordan Seaton, number one left tackle in the portal. You got him on board.
0: Yeah.
1: Aliyu Ba, to me, might be the most underrated signing in this signing class. I mean, the guy last year did not give up a sack, gave up two quarterback hits the entire season, and was whistled for one penalty. That was week one against Florida Atlantic. His run blocking grade wasn't the best. It was like mid-50s, but yeah, his pass blocking's elite. And with a Lane Kiffin running game, I imagine that run blocking's going to improve. And then, yeah, like Bo Bordelon, if he could take that next step. He hasn't been a starter here, but that's a fifth-year guy. I mean, yeah, he's been around this program. He knows the expectation. And then at right tackle, yeah, Weston Davis is back. He wasn't great a year ago, but he's in year two. Can he take a step forward? Or

0: Or could a talented freshman like a Bryson Martinez beat him out at right tackle? I think there's a chance this offensive line has a sneaky good year.
1: Yeah, and you went out and you got a lot of depth. I mean, everybody that you have right now in your two deep has played significant snaps in college football. They've been players that have played and started and been rotational pieces. So if you do have an injury or if somebody's not holding up their end of the bargain, you do have way more power to kind of rotate some guys in than you had a year ago. Bo Bordelon's interesting. Bo's beloved over across on the Ponderosa there by teammates, by coaches, by staff. Like, everybody has, you know, raved about him here in this offseason. I believe it was Whit Weeks that we had on that he was talking about Bo Bordelon a couple of weeks ago. That's going to be an interesting one to watch. Devin Harper comes over from Ole Miss. He's from Louisiana, from Shreveport. And I think it was just kind of believed that he would be slotted in at one of the guard positions. But if Bo Bordelon's out there and he is named a starter, it's because Bo Bordelon earned the right to be a starter. Because, again, there's multiple people that have been brought in to be the starting guard that weren't Bo Bordelon. And so if he goes and wins it, and Matt, you've seen this a thousand times, that means that guy earned it and you couldn't deny what he was doing at practice.
2: Well, yeah, that was I would think that that would have not need to really be said, that if you're rolling out there game one under the lights in Tiger Stadium and you're one of the 11 guys running out there for the first snap.
1: Yeah, for sure. But if you're like one of the guys that was a little bit of an afterthought to some people, mm-hmm. and then you get the starting job,
2: yep.
1: a lot of times a guy like that has had to maybe jump over four hurdles, mm-hmm. and everybody else just has to jump over two. And I mean that in a good way.
2: And sometimes that's a better story. Yes. I mean, it's a better story for fans, of course, but sometimes that's the better player.
1: Yep.
2: It's you are a guy that hadn't been given everything as far as like playtime. Guys that have been born and raised like in the fire of competition are some of the guys, the tougher guys out there. So, I mean, you never really, it doesn't really matter. We talked about Blake Baker, and I can't remember if he was on the show and we asked him this or what it was, but it was during the portal. I mean, there, in every talk, every single day, there was new contracts being discussed, new money being discussed, all these like things that weren't about football. They were about how much is these college kids getting paid. And Blake Baker said, I don't want to hear what they're getting paid.
1: Yeah.
2: I try my best to stay away from that information. I'm not involved with those talks. That is not my job. Yeah. I don't want to know what everybody's being paid because I don't want to be influenced by the amount of money somebody's getting paid for that season. So, like, you make this decision. It's the GM's job. It's the head coach's job to get guys on the roster. Now, after that, it's the coach's job to figure out who the best player is.
1: Yeah.
2: And it doesn't, and it shouldn't matter. Now, a lot of times in professional sports, like if you're getting paid $30 million to be there every year, you're going to play. Yeah. Like, that's just the way it is. That's business. But, you know, in college, it's the best player should play. So, you welcome that. You want that as a coach. You want somebody to rise up through the ranks and beat people out. You don't want guys to lose their job. You want people to go win a job. So, and my God, does the offensive line, from a fan standpoint, will it be a breath of fresh air if this offensive line can truly come together and be just a good unit?
1: Yeah.
2: They don't even have to be great for us to be happy over here. Hey, I mean, more importantly, as you know, there's going to be new coaches coaching this offensive line. It was poorly coached last season. It was poorly played, and it was poorly coached. And it was a poor offensive line.
1: Yeah.
2: And it was a terrible offense.
1: Outside of that, how was the play, Miss Lincoln?
2: It was pretty good. Lead actor was good.
0: To your point, though, about saying if Bo Bordelon wins this job, it's because he earned it. You know, because there could be a lot of people out there that say, oh, you just gave it to the fifth-year guy off of his leadership. Devin Harper was the one that took the first reps at first team during spring. Bo Bordelon, I mean,
1: he's with his coaching staff last year.
0: Yeah, Bo Bordelon beat him out. It was the first 2 weeks of spring, it was nothing but Devin Harper. Last couple of weeks of spring, it was nothing but Bo Bordelon. So, like, he straight up beat him out.
1: So certainly something to pay attention to. Weston Davis does have to go up. His level of play has to go way up from where it was. Talented guy, five-star guy. We know all of that, and was.
2: We're not going to judge. We're not going to judge Weston Davis.
1: Right.
2: To me, it's like, compared it to NFL terms, it's like Caleb Williams in his first year. I didn't judge him by that, just because of the position he was put in, the coaching he was put in, all that stuff. I'm not judging him based on last year. We'll judge him on this year.
1: And I will say this for him. It did get better at the end of the season, because there was a stretch, obviously, from South Carolina all the way through Alabama that was a struggle. Got better against Arkansas, Western Kentucky, Oklahoma, and Houston later in the season. And we'll see if that development, if that growth can continue with a new coaching staff, new offensive philosophy. And I talked about this a lot yesterday, and it was in NFL terms, but with no diversity in your play calling in general, but certainly in the run game, that's tough to grade somebody off of that. It really is, because you only are a one-trick pony and you weren't good at the trick. You're bad at it. So it's hard to grade somebody when you're only running one version of one run and you're not throwing something different at the defense to make them change their thought
2: process. Yeah, it was very unfortunate, like, for the offense, because they got crushed last year by the court of public opinion, by the media, by the fan, like, because it wasn't good play. But I think as the season went on, it was like, oh, everybody started realizing everything's just kind of bad right now. Yeah. So they were put in very unfair positions to be successful. Now, you can't unsee a lot of things. You did see them get beat one-on-one on a pass rush.
1: Right.
2: You did. Everybody gets beat one-on-one on a pass rush. So, and it does happen. It just looks really bad when you put that next to you can't run the ball, you can't really do anything on offense. So a lot of that blame does fall on the offensive line, and they deserve a lot of it. And I get that. And everybody, there's a lot of fault that goes around on that whole offense. But again, I'm going to put the majority on it of the people that lost their jobs in the middle of the season. That's what I'm going to put most of the blame on. And I'm not going to judge these guys that are talented and five-star guys, highly recruited guys, highly talented guys. I'm not going to judge their entire career based on a season where a team paid $50 million to get rid of their offensive coaches.
1: Yeah.
2: So that's pretty much what it was. They fired Brian Kelly to get rid of the offensive coaches.
1: Yeah, because he wasn't going, whole deal.
2: Yeah. So I'm not going to judge them. I think this year you're going to see a revitalized offensive line that's going to get put in a position to be successful, which is all we can ask for. Now they got to go out and prove us all right. And they got to go execute. And I believe that they will, and I believe that they are going to do it at a very high level.
1: All right, we'll take a break. More OTB when we come back here live from the Raising Cane's studio.
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0: All right, welcome back in. OTB here live from the Raising Cane studio.
1: Can I clarify something really quick?
0: Yeah.
1: Because everyone's going to be like, oh, Alondra, of course, she played Justin Bieber.
0: That's me.
1: Yeah.
0: And Matt.
1: Now, am I enjoying the song? Absolutely. Yes. But this was a request from Jake.
0: Look, one thing you'll find out about me and Matt, we don't give a damn what you think about our music.
2: Yeah.
0: We're going to have a burnt CD that's going to have 13 different genres on it, maybe. And we're going to be proud of all of them.
2: Yep. And I hear a little rhythm in this. I also hear a little blues.
1: Wait till Luda comes in.
0: I see
1: in.
0: You did.
2: Yeah.
0: Luda! Use a... Nah, that's not this song.
2: Use a Herzegovina. Use a Herzegovina. I said that use a Herzegovina.
0: You might be on something there.
2: Thank you.
1: You really might be.
0: You might
2: Can
0: be.
2: I say that?
0: I mean, you already did three times.
1: I think so.
0: So...
2: Herzegovina?
1: Yeah. Jeez.
2: Yeah, we're going to crush them tonight.
0: We're going to beat the ever-living...
2: That's right.
0: Blank space.
2: Yeah. Get your chili hot.
0: It's not what Moffitt said.
2: Yeah. He also said step on their necks and twist.
0: Was it Moffitt?
2: Metaphorically.
0: I picked it up somewhere. And I don't know where I picked it up. Take him to the deep end and drown him.
2: Oh, wow.
0: Was that Moffitt? Feels like it probably was.
1: I like that.
0: I use it a lot.
2: Sounds like a murderer.
1: USA needs to do that. To Bosnia and Herzegovina.
0: Not if you're defending yourself.
2: Yeah. Huh?
0: Not if you're defending yourself.
2: That's a good point.
0: And America's defending their soil tonight.
2: That's right.
0: Against these Eastern Europeans, bud.
2: Yeah.
1: Against the Balkans. They're always up to something over there.
0: Right.
1: They're
0: always see one person jogging that pitch tonight.
2: They're never keeping the same country name.
1: They're
2: always switching out territories.
1: Those mountains are always doing something. Yeah.
2: You looked at a map of Bosnia and Herzegovina. It's right behind Croatia.
1: Yeah.
2: But they got this little strip of island that gets a little beachfront property.
3: That's cool.
2: So they got beaches.
3: Beachfront in Bosnia.
2: Beachfront in Bosnia. Mm-hmm. Come get tan at Herzegovina.
3: Take it a beach trip. Where are you going? Bosnia, obviously. Oh, where else?
1: That's where everybody goes for their beach.
3: Greece, Italy? No.
2: The little strip of land can't be much bigger than...

0: one resort, though.
1: Got to be a rocky
0: pretty
1: island.
0: Tiny. Got to be.
2: It's yeah, it's like a resort and a pool. It's probably miserable. A little bit of sand.
0: She's Are we being disrespectful idiot. To their country? Yeah.
2: I mean, we're calling them BH.
0: Yeah. Tomorrow? All respect. Today?
1: None.
0: Zero. Sorry.
3: We got to move on.
0: Is that problematic? I don't know.
1: It's in the spirit.
3: We
1: got to
3: move on. We got to win this match.
0: Yeah, we're going
3: to
0: move on.
3: We got to get to the round of 16.
0: Yeah, y'all can go back to our beaches.
1: It's either us or them.
3: Yeah, and it ain't going to be
1: us.
3: And
1: I'd rather it be us.
0: Yeah.
3: It ain't going to be us that loses.
0: Yeah.
1: USA.
0: USA.
3: USA.
1: All the way, baby.
3: Hour two. OTB.
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0: 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Off the Bench with Jacob Hester and Matt Flynn.
1: Okay, here we go.
0: Where the plays get broken down and science gets denied.
1: Yeah, they said I gotta come off the bench.
0: Hour 2 of Off the Bench, live from the Raising Cane's studio.

0: You learning some geography over there, bud?
1: Yeah, we are.
2: We're, you know, we're just historical over here.
0: How's it going?
2: We were all looking. Got the interest floating over there on the side of the glass. Wander's looking at the map of BH.
3: I also jumped down to the street view, and I'm loving this.
2: I know.
3: I want to go.
2: So if you go, if you're bored in the office, yeah, right? The map of Bosnia-Herzegovina is strange. Big country, right behind Croatia. But there's this weird little strip of land, the southern part of the country, that is just like, hey, we need a little beach access. We need some sort
0: of
2: beach.
0: Something.
2: We got to give us something. And it's just like this little strip that goes to the beach. I don't know how many miles. It doesn't look very big. And it's Croatia on either side of it, which is very weird. And there's this little peninsula that sticks out across the bay from BH's beachfront property. And that's Croatia. So Croatia was just like, you know, there you go. I'm going to sprinkle a little beachfront for you. So good for me.
0: Hey, will you give them that little sliver? My God, they keep asking.
2: So they threw BH a bone there.
0: All right.
2: So you can go check it out. There is a city called Neum. See, check this out. There it is. Look at that, Jake.
3: It's actually really nice.
0: Oh my gosh, that is a sliver.
2: And this is, and so like everything around it is Croatia.
0: Yeah.
2: So how'd they get that little spot? It must be historical.
4: It's smaller than I thought when you were talking
0: Croatia
4: about it.
0: Croatia like picks back up. Yeah, jumps over it.
2: Yeah, and then like this peninsula that they look at, and you can go to the street view on Google Maps here.
0: You couldn't have given Bosnia like just the rest of that?
3: Right.
2: Yeah, or just not give them that part.
0: Yeah.
2: Yeah, let them fight for it. They got a lot of rivers, so they got a lot of riverfront property. They didn't need beachfront.
0: The river's wet?
2: River's all wet.
3: Mm-hmm.
2: They got a little town there right on the water called Neum, and it looks beautiful. Looks very nice. But it's going to be a sad little city tonight. I guess it'll be in the middle of the night. Because USA is going to destroy BH. That's why.
0: Yep. That might be the most interesting.
2: Isn't that weird?
0: Like,
2: that's strange.
0: Looking thing that I've ever seen on a map.
2: Mm-hmm. Map's got some strange stuff, too.
0: All right.
2: And that's strange. Anyway, I have heard that, like, that area, Croatia, very nice.
3: Yeah. Croatia. They say
2: a lot of people
3: like
2: starting to go over there.
3: Italy.
2: Yeah.
3: Well, now that everybody's going, it probably won't be cheaper.
2: I mean, it's just, like, across the sea from Italy, too. So, which sea is it, Taylor? Which sea is in
3: Adriatic.
2: Plane? What's your name, Taylor?
3: Sorry.
2: I knew you knew that.
4: Well, in fairness, I was going to get it right, but only because I have this picture right here put up in front of me. And in big letters, it says Adriatic Sea. So I would have gotten it anyways.
2: It is fair.
4: Not on my own accord, but, you know.
2: Doesn't matter.
0: Yeah. You'd have probably gotten me with it. I would have known. No idea.
3: Okay, so I'm looking like, why does Bosnia only have a tiny little piece of the coastline?
2: Mm-hmm.
3: And it goes all the way back to the 1600s during the powerful Republic of Ragusa.
2: Ragusa.
3: Which is today's Dubrovnik. Croatia.
4: Of course.
3: It wanted protection from its rival, which was the Republic of Venice. So instead of sharing a border with Venice, Ragusa gave two narrow strips of coastline to the Ottoman Empire as buffer zones. So basically, like, the two little pieces were the Ottoman Empire and those around them so that they'd protect them from Venice if they were to try to invade.
2: Interesting. Like, I'm assuming Venice, like Venice, Italy. Like,
3: correct. Well, the Venetian, like, yeah.
2: Yeah, Venetian, brother.
3: Well, yeah, Dalmatia.
2: Very exciting. All right.
3: I know.
2: For
3: right?
2: protection. And they gave it to him.
0: Feel like now you know the rest of
2: the story. I feel like it was Yugoslavia, they could have taken it back. They could have got that back. There we go. Now, we know more now.
0: Oh, yeah.
2: About.
0: Way more
2: BH than we did when we woke up,
3: and so do our listeners.
0: Yep. So tonight they're gonna know exactly who they're rooting against.
2: Mm-hmm. You need to know your opponent. Know thy enemy.
0: Watch the tape. Get better. Learn. LeBron's not going back to the Lakers.
2: Oh, yeah.
1: Where's he going?
0: I don't know.
1: Oh, how about it? Before he left.
0: Actually, I think there is a spot that somebody in here might care.
1: Before he left.
3: Me? No.
0: Yeah, that's a rumor.
3: I'm here in Golden State.
1: He got Bronny a $2.5 million fully guaranteed deal and then announced he was leaving.
0: Yeah.
1: I don't know why teams give him whatever he wants. Like, everybody could say, you're LeBron James. How about this? Matt comes into my office. I'm GM. He's LeBron. And he says, hey, man, could you give Bronny a fully guaranteed deal? My response? No. Simple as that. That's why he's bouncing around team to team, holding everybody hostage. They give him whatever he wants all the time. You're 42 years old. You ain't that LeBron James anymore.
0: He's pretty good at the old round ball, but I hear you.
2: I mean, it's a great point, you know. But with all these, you know, never know. You never know what's going to happen. GM gives him that deal, gives him what he wants. You never know. LeBron might own the Lakers one day and be his boss.
0: Very much good. I have heard Golden State, and I have heard the San Antonio Spurs as another landing spot for him.
3: For what?
0: That I don't know.
3: No, like, truly, for what? Like, I don't know how LeBron would positively or negatively impact the Spurs. Like, there's, to me, no reason for it.
1: This is not a shot at him, because, like, obviously he could still play. I think it only negatively impacts the Spurs at this point. They got a nice young core.
0: Yeah, you got to like, let them play.
1: Those guys are growing together. Yeah. Like, don't bring in a 42-year-old who's a one-year rental to potentially like win it. You almost won it this year.
3: Yeah.
2: I feel like the only downfall for the Spurs this year wasn't talent, wasn't the young. It was they showed a little bit of immaturity.
1: Yeah, they were inexperienced. Right? Let those guys grow together.
3: Yeah,
1: man.
3: But now they have experience on the biggest stage. Right.
1: Yeah.
2: Like that would be like my only argument. I would hear. Be like, okay, that I guess that makes sense. Well, I guess, but like I still don't get it.
3: Well, they had Kyrie, and then Kyrie.
1: If you bring in LeBron,
3: Chris Paul too. Or like, why did I say Kyrie? I meant Chris Paul. But like,
1: yeah and I mean that didn't.
3: And then
1: get him
3: he
1: nowhere.
3: Retired. Yeah.
1: If you bring in LeBron, one of those young guys is going to have to go to the bench. That could potentially cause some issues. Like, what's the point?
3: Yeah, there's actually no reason for him to go to the Spurs.
2: They do need to get rid of that one. Yeah, I kept missing all the shots.
3: De'Aaron Fox.
2: Yeah.
3: They need to investigate him.
2: Ooh.
3: They investigate all these people. Malik Beasley, they need to investigate De'Aaron Fox. Although I feel like he wasn't really all like, or maybe he's been gambling since he was with the Kings. I don't know. Allegedly.
1: But so the Kings didn't win very much. Unless he was taking the unders. Well, De'Aaron lost a lot of money.
0: Yeah. So apparently, Draymond Green declined his $27.6 million player option on Monday.
3: Yeah.
0: Opening up the flexibility for the Warriors to pursue LeBron James and a possible trade with the Washington Wizards for Anthony Davis. That's right. Half of you just found out that AD plays for the Wizards.
3: I thought he was with the
0: Mavs.
1: He was. This year was his first year.
0: That would put, AD and LeBron back together with Steph Curry.
3: If this was 2016,
0: I know, yeah. Right?
3: I'd be so excited.
1: What in the 10 years ago are we doing here?
0: Also believe that the Cleveland Cavaliers and the Miami Heat, the other teams that LeBron's played for, obviously, in his career, are expected to be in the running to sign him as well. LeBron will sign 40. He will turn 42 in December.
1: I do.
0: 42.
2: I was thinking about what y'all said.
3: What?
2: This is 10 years ago.
3: Yeah.
1: Just hang it up.
2: It's like, what are we doing?
3: 2016, me would be like, no way.
2: Are the Black Eyed Peas at the top of the charts right now?
1: Yeah. But like, go play shuffleboard at the retirement community, LeBron. You're 42. What are we doing?
2: Yeah, so old.
3: I mean, if he still got it, he still got it. But, like, I'm not trying to put him on the Spurs.
2: Is he 42?
3: Yeah.
1: That's what Jake said. He'll be 42 in December.
0: He
1: which
0: was
1: pretty much wins the season.
0: If I'm not mistaken, was my freshman year in college. Because he went straight from the high school.
2: No, we were the same age. He was the same age as me.
0: So he was 03?
2: 03.
0: So 04 would have been his first year in the NBA.
2: Yeah, but I just turned 40.
0: One.
2: 41.
1: Right. And he'll be 42 in December. So he's only
0: the same age.
1: He's only like 6 months older than you.
0: Jesus.
2: Well, Joseph. It's true. Sorry, I thought I was 40 there for a second. Whoa.
0: Yeah, AD, LeBron, and Steph Curry aren't winning anything.
1: No,
3: AD's not even playing. He's injured all the time.
0: That trio is not winning.
1: Like, if Golden State's goal is to be like, hey, we know our championship window's closed, let's just sell the crap out of tickets and merch,
0: yeah, true,
1: then it's an excellent move. Yeah. If you're trying to win a championship, then it's not a good move.
2: This is a victory lap.
1: Yep.
3: It's so stupid.
2: But you know what? Good for them. Go for it.
3: Sure.
0: Also,
2: they all want to hang out with their buddies. And,
3: yeah.
0: That's all they care
2: for
0: about.
2: For a season, yeah.
3: True.
2: I mean.
3: Whatever.
2: Hey, it's good business if you can get it.
3: Yeah.
2: Go hang out with your buddies. Play a little basketball.
3: You'll pay millions of dollars
2: don't
3: to do
2: be
3: it.
2: A threat, but like sell a bunch of tickets, take a lot of pictures.
0: In the also, what in the 10 years ago, the Clippers agreed to trade Kawhi Leonard to?
3: I saw that. The Toronto Raptors.
1: That's actually a pretty good trade.
3: He's trying to dodge a case or something. Go back to Canada.
1: You know Kawhi Leonard averaged 28 points a game last year?
0: Yeah, the problem, though, is it was in, like, a couple of games.
1: I thought that, too. This says 65, which seems impossible. This says he played 65 games last year.
0: There's no way. If he did, it was the quietest 65 games ever.
3: I mean, to me, Kawhi's had the quietest 10 years ever. Right. I guess after he left the Spurs to go to the Raptors, I did keep up a little bit after that, but he was dead to me.
1: I mean, his Clippers career has been a disappointment. They've won 3 playoff series since he's been there, and he got there in 2019. So they haven't won a ton with him.
2: I feel like that big scandal with him and the owner and the extra payment.
3: Yeah. The tree company.
2: That got swept under the rug pretty hard.
1: The fake company.
2: That was a big story.
3: Yeah.
2: Like, huge ramifications. And I feel like that got swept pretty hard.
1: Maybe that's why he stopped playing. He's like, if I get out of the spotlight a little bit, it's going to go away.
2: Yeah, I'm recalling here, but this is the type of sports story that like intrigues me. So I was intrigued by it a lot. He could only get paid a certain amount of money, but at the time they wanted him so bad, they're like, "We'll pay you." I think it was like 15 or maybe it was 12 or 15 million dollars off the books because I can't pay you anymore.
0: Yeah,
2: but I guess he didn't want to go to LA. Maybe it was like to cover his taxes. I have no idea. Seems like a thing that Kawhi would complain about. Like, well, I got a lot of state tax here, so you got to make that up. He's like, all right, I'll make it up. It was a marketing deal for some random LLC for the owner, and they tracked it back. And then all of a sudden, a month later, nobody's talking about it.
3: Yeah. It did.
2: And I was like, this needs to be investigated because you don't think that happens all over the place?
0: Yeah. We got bigger scandals to worry about, Matthew.
2: Oh, do we?
0: It feels like, I don't know.
2: I feel like that's
3: a
2: big one.
3: I feel like there was an era where, like, the NBA was kind of, like, scandal. Like, was it David Stern? Or who was the owner? Yeah.
0: Well, he's the commissioner.
3: Oh, yeah, the commissioner. No, I'm talking about the owner.
1: Yeah, it was the Clippers.
3: The Clippers. Yeah.
1: Donald Sterling.
3: There's David Stern. There's the Kawhi Leonard stuff. Yeah. I feel like there's a point in time where the NBA was.
2: They're like, man, basketball's really kind of struggling. We don't need this. So let's get it swept.
3: Yeah.
2: Let's sweep it.
0: So the Clippers have agreed to bring some more talent back for Kawhi Leonard as they ship him to Toronto. They get, I think, a haul back. Brandon Ingram, B.I., somebody that we watched play in New Orleans for
1: Toronto gets to dump that big contract, too.
0: Brandon Ingram, Grady Dick, unprotected first-round picks in 2031 and 2033, a 2027 first-round pick swap, and 2 second-round picks.
1: What's up,
0: Matt? NBA trades are wild.
1: Did he remind you? Somebody, your eyes lit up there for a second. Which player?
0: I think it was Grady Dick.
1: Okay.
2: Something I was laughing at from happened earlier.
0: Mm-hmm.
2: Sorry, I just caught me off guard. It made me laugh. Sorry. Sorry for being human.
3: Wow.
1: Good player.
3: So immature.
2: Yeah, I know.
3: Grow up.
2: No.
1: Is that what you did? Is that what you did every time you played Arkansas and Casey Dick was throwing the ball?
3: You're like, oh.
1: You sit there on the sidelines like,
2: Yeah, for sure.
0: Hey, you weren't allowed to watch Peterson, by the way.
2: With their coach. He's a Houston nut.
1: Oh, true. Casey Dick was their quarterback, and Houston nut was the coach.
2: And Robert Johnson.
1: Oh, man, I didn't even think about that.
0: I don't get it. What are you talking about?
3: I don't get it either.
0: Yeah, Matt.
2: There was a headline. in the newspaper. I'm quoting a newspaper. It said nut binges Johnson for dick.
1: Really?
3: I mean, is that not what happened?
1: Incredible.
3: I'm confused.
2: Yeah, it did.
3: What's the big deal?
2: It was like a front page.
3: Was it like false?
2: Well, he just didn't say the first. Yeah, he just didn't say the first names, okay. Which is weird.
3: Yeah.
2: Because usually when you report on sports, you say the first and last name.
0: Yeah.
2: Not that time.
3: No, I guess not.
0: They didn't do it that time?
2: Mm-mm. I don't know why. It was weird. Maybe they ran out of letters.
0: Yeah.
2: It's kind of like old tweets where you only had so many letters you could use.
3: Yeah.
0: God, that was always. And you couldn't quote tweet. You had to
1: like. It was better. It was better than you remember. You forgot one, Matt.
0: Somebody, you had to like most of their tweets.
2: I forgot. Did you look it up?
1: Mm-hmm. Yeah. I'm trying to find the picture. I found like the, written what it said. They were playing South Carolina that week.
2: Mm-hmm. Oh, no. Oh, God.
1: Would you like would you like to know the headline?
0: Yes, I would.
2: Yeah.
3: Versus the Cox.
1: So the headline says, Nut pulls Johnson for dick versus Cox.
3: That person knew exactly what they were doing.
1: Like, you can't.
0: What they were doing.
1: You just can't really make this up.
2: Somewhere out there, Chris Marler is smiling.
3: He is.
0: Somewhere out there.
3: Mm. Somewhere out there, he's locked on Cox.
0: The man's in bed.
2: We got to find that headline because I remember seeing the actual.
1: I'm looking for it. It says it was a 2005 ESPN Sports headline. And the headline was simply meant to read, Nut replaces Johnson with dick for Cox, referencing their opponent. But, of course, it caused massive stir.
2: Oh, they accidentally did it. It was a coincidence.
1: Yeah, but like that's what I'm saying, but I'm trying to find the picture of it.
3: That guy knew exactly what he was doing.
2: So good.
0: Yep. He shot a shot.
3: Is he going to get in trouble? He's reporting.
2: Oh, my God. There were so many funny reporters back in 2005. Oh, my God. I can't even say some of this, but this is like actual quotes from newspapers.
3: That's funny.
0: I mean, if they reported it, I mean,
2: no, headline. I'm just not. I mean, I'm just not gonna.
0: You could say it. At least I would think you could, you know.
3: Mexico, Mexico.
0: No, I ain't.
1: So they replaced
0: it. Not in soccer.
3: USA.
1: They ultimately replaced the headline. They pulled it, another one. Yeah, and the new headline was untested freshman gets a nod versus Gamecocks, which.
2: Oh, come on. Come on.
0: Sell papers.
1: But the original.
2: They got canceled.
1: Yeah. They got pulled.
2: For changing that man's name.
1: Yeah. It says after the double entendre was recognized, the ESPN used an alternate headline.
2: Did you say what? Double entendre?
1: Yes. Yes. The double entendre was recognized.
0: The old double entendre. All right, we'll take a break. We've got more OTB coming back your way when we jump back here live from the Raising Cane's studio.
5: Off the bench.
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0: We do have an update for our friend Brendan Sorsby.
1: Oh.
0: And I think he's finally actually another one? Doing the right thing.
2: Oh.
1: Over under.
0: Sorsby says he will not sue the NFL and is going to prepare every day

0: You a lawyer?
1: I don't know.
0: This other one kind of sucked.
2: Did he make these comments? Or did his team? Philly.
3: I haven't seen him talk. I need to hear his voice. Yeah.
1: Well, see. No. He still hadn't patted his chest. It says, we have confirmed with the NFLPA and Brendan Sorsby that there will be no further litigation regarding his entry into the NFL, and that instead, Mr. Sorsby will focus on his preparation for entry into the league via the 2027 NFL draft. For purposes of league and CBA rules, Mr. Sorsby will be considered a draft-eligible player for the 2027 NFL draft. Mr. Sorsby will not be eligible to sign an NFL player contract until the completion of the 2027 NFL draft. So this does feel like, okay, hey, you're getting punished. Your punishment's going to be you don't play football for a year. You don't play in the CFL, you don't play in the UFL, and you might not play in the NFL, but it surely and certainly is not going to be in 2026. Go prepare. Show me you've done the right things. Show me some remorse, as they said in their letter. Take accountability. Mm-hmm. And then go get ready. And then maybe we'll take a look at you.
2: Yep.
1: I don't know how far this extends. I don't know if somebody like the Senior Bowl, who we're good friends with, I don't know if they say, you know what, we'll give you an opportunity to come down here to Mobile for a week, because I don't know that the combine is going to be enough time for as many questions as you're going to have. Mm-hmm. So he might show up in Mobile next year. I don't know. But this is the league saying, ooh, we're going to have to take some time.
2: We might get a chance to interview him.
1: Or we might.
2: Oh.
1: Molly.
2: Should we play the clip of the eulogy?
3: Drew.
1: Yeah, we should.
2: We should.
0: It makes sense, though.
1: Like, hey, dude, we put you to rest.
0: Calvin Ridley and Jameson Williams both got suspended for a year.
1: Yeah.
3: He's like the Undertaker.
0: And they weren't even betting on NFL games. Mm-hmm. But they got suspended for a year, and they were established players.
2: Yep. This is a, the threat of a lawsuit, a team, and, like, that was probably ticked off that it was their emotional knee-jerk reaction when the draft got taken away, the supplementary draft got taken away. Like, No, this isn't fair. We are going to litigate because it worked for them, a month ago in the college football ranks. It worked, the litigation thing.
1: Right.
2: But then cooler heads prevail, and the NFL, of course, is not scared of Brendan Sorsby and his team.
1: Right.
2: And it was like, okay, fall in line and you might have a shot.
1: Yeah.
2: Don't fall in line and you will never touch a football again, pretty much.
1: Right.
2: Is what probably happened here. So you got to fall in line. I still want to hear it from him, though. I'm tired of, like, his team talking. Like Jake has said since this all started, they want to see accountability. Whether it's a canned answer, a canned statement, which everything is, every apology statement that people have, it's like, you can dissect it and judge when people apologize for whatever. You're like, was he serious? Was he blah, blah, blah, blah, blah? At least they did it. At least they went up there and took the accountability and got in front of a microphone and made a statement, whether it was written by them or not. At least they did it, right? And then you can be the judge of their sincerity on the apology.
1: Right.
2: But at least they did it. And you have to do it.
1: So the NFL also says it will not discipline Sorsby for currently known prior misconduct, but retains the right to investigate his conduct beyond what is in the current public filings. So basically, like, you did it. Okay, we're not going to suspend you for something you didn't do because you weren't here.
2: Mm-hmm.
1: But
2: everything that's currently disclosed, we're going to wash everything that's disclosed currently. And anything that's not disclosed, that will remains to be seen.
1: And, like, the only quote that I can find from Sorsby is, the news about the supplemental draft changes nothing about my recovery journey. I will continue to take it one day at a time, focusing on making myself better throughout this process and making sure to share what I have learned and will continue to learn with others going forward. I am fully committed to being the best version of myself that I can be while getting ready for the 2027 NFL draft. God makes no mistakes, and I look forward to seeing the good that is to come from this. That's the only quote that I can find from Brendan Sorsby.
0: All right. I do appreciate that he's taking his recovery seriously. Is Texas Tech still supporting him? Do we know? They said they were going to through the whole process.
2: You got to believe them. You got to take their word.

0: I don't. I want to be sensitive to all things, to humans, to people out there with issues, because issues are real. But like, I don't like the victim card, which that is early in the statement. But then the second half of the statement I thought was nicely. It's what he should do. The second, I didn't like the first half of the statement.
1: Yeah,
0: like playing the victim a little bit on this. I mean, you're a victim of yourself, right? So, but I didn't even know he had that statement. So
1: yes, I had to scour the internet.
0: Yeah,
1: a lot of sleuthing, but I found one.
0: Okay.
2: That's investigative journalism, right?
0: I mean,
2: there.
0: That's not
1: Big
0: what
1: J.
0: It is.
2: Yeah,
1: Big J.
0: We're doing some good, like
2: we're doing good stuff for the people of Baton Rouge.
0: Stuff. We're bringing up 2005
2: and Shreveport,
0: Arkansas,
2: and Alexandria.
0: Local.
1: Yeah, that's right. Right. There's no state that knows
2: Brazil,
1: more
2: apparently.
1: About Bosnia than Louisiana currently.
2: Yes, 100%.
3: So many people are booking beach trips to Bosnia and the Greater Baton Rouge area right now.
2: I mean, y'all,
3: it's
2: seriously,
1: I
2: don't feel like a lot of people know about NEOM. Actually beautiful, so you might be able to make an actual, like, cheap, nice trip.
3: So you can give me a flight, see how much it costs.
0: Book it now because
2: use code OTB
0: after
2: for
0: tonight, there are going to be a lot of people flying back because they're going home.
2: Exactly.
0: Because they got beat 5-1.
2: Losers.
3: Losers.
0: Losers.
2: Total losers.
3: I've said it.
0: NEOM, it's really sad.
2: They only got a little piece. No.
0: Tiny little piece of beach looking over Kenosha.
3: Let's go for spring break next year. What do y'all think? Let's see how much it would be.
2: OTB live from NEOM.
0: Live from NEOM.
1: OTB live from Boston. 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
2: our first international show.
1: Someone earlier was saying that they.
2: Live from PH.
0: Live from Insane.
1: They didn't. So how did Bosnia do in the group stage? They tied with Canada. They lost to Switzerland 4-1, and they beat Qatar. Qatar.
0: Excuse me.
1: Whatever.
2: Yeah, right.
0: Get my wife name.
1: Is this
0: right.
1: One of the ones where y'all say Iran and Iraq? Or who's right here? I don't know. I really don't. That's not a rhetorical question.
0: I know that.
1: How does.
0: I know that military says Qatar.
1: Qatar. Right?
0: Yeah, troops say Qatar.
1: So I'm going to say, if the troops say Qatar, troops say Qatar, I'm going
0: to
1: say Qatar.
0: I'll do what the troops say.
2: Same.
1: See, Taylor, because we like the troops here.
0: Mm-hmm.
3: Me too.
1: Our troops.
3: I've never said anything bad
1: the
3: about
1: USA's
3: the troops.
1: Mm-hmm. We that's who we support. All right. Before we take this break, if you are an experienced vessel fitter, or if you know somebody who is, this is for you. 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
6: I don't know what just happened.
7: So we're on radio now?
6: Yeah.
7: Without any music?
6: I don't know what happened.
7: No, we were just trying to Google flights to Neom. In Bosnia.
6: That felt weird, so I'm going to play this.
8: You have to fly to Dubrovnik, which is in Croatia, 40 miles away.
7: These guys suck.
6: But I think there's a bridge. I don't know where in Croatia. Okay, so when I was reading about it, it was like it used to be a pain in the ass because you'd have to go from Bosnia to Croatia back into Bosnia. So you'd have to cross the border twice. So they built a bridge where you don't have to do that.
7: Stop it.
6: Yeah.
7: A water bridge?
6: I don't know if it's a water bridge, but they built a bridge.
7: So it's only a bridge that goes through Bosnia, but it's technically Croatian territory.
6: Right. Yeah. From what I understood from my reading.
7: Yeah. We'll let you keep this sliver of land, but we're going to build this bridge.
6: Yeah.
7: And don't touch it.
6: Correct.
7: Because this is our country. Like, you got to have a passport to get on that bridge. I say no, you don't have to have a passport.
6: I don't know.
9: And now you know.
7: It's very interesting.
9: Even more.
6: We're like giving you so much Bosnia facts right now.
7: You got to know your enemy.
6: So the bridge is in Croatia. Mm-hmm. It connects mainland Croatia to the peninsula so people can drive to Dubrovnik without crossing the coastline at Neom.
7: Okay. Yeah, because you're sitting in Bosnia. You got your little sliver of beachfront.
6: Right.
7: You're sitting in Neom, just chilling.
6: Yeah.
7: Have a glass of wine.
6: Correct.
7: Just being Bosnian, right there, or Herzegovian.
6: Whichever one you identify with.
7: BH-ing.
6: Yeah.
7: And you're looking across at your beachfront, but you're looking across at land.
6: Yes.
7: Because it's across the bay, and that's Croatia. So I saw when I was on the street view on Google Maps in Neom just a little while ago, I did see that bridge.
6: You did?
7: Yeah, I saw that bridge. I actually made the comment out loud, said, nice bridge.
6: Oh, I didn't even hear you say that.
7: Nice bridge. Do good bridge work over in Europe.
6: Yeah. I mean, they don't have any Lake Charles bridges
7: over
6: there.
7: A couple of years ago, I was in Portugal for my brother-in-law's wedding.
6: Okay.
9: Ooh, can't have it.
7: And my God.
6: What a place to have a wedding.
7: They had some of the most amazing bridges I've ever seen in my life.
6: Really?
7: It is unbelievable. So I guess they were a holdout on being like part of the European, what is it? The European Alliance. They all use the same money and everything.
6: Yeah.
7: They were like a holdout for it. They didn't want to do it. And then they decided, like, we'll join if you

0: They built us a bunch of nice bridges.
1: Nice.
0: So they did it. Boy, they had some nice bridges.
1: This is a nice little coastline.
2: Did Leon play at the wedding?
0: Hmm. Bridges.
2: Yeah.
0: Should have. That's where he got his name. Portuguese Bridges.
3: Wedding in Portugal. Dang.
0: Mm-hmm.
3: Is that the, wait, is that the, no, that's not the family that lives in Germany.
0: No. Lacey's brother.
3: Oh, okay.
0: Yeah, whenever they're there. Portugal is actually fun. It was like.
1: In Lisbon or what?
3: Where do they live?
0: In Florida. They live
3: in Florida, yeah. And they went to Portugal to get married?
0: Yeah, wedding abroad.
3: What made them do that?
0: Just for fun.
3: Okay.
1: Like destination wedding, yeah, I get.
0: It's a destination wedding.
3: Portugal feels a little specific.
1: Yeah.
3: Like they have ties there.
0: In Portugal, outside of Lisbon, you can go there for kind of like how people like talk about Croatia. You can go there on a much friendlier budget.
1: Mm. Okay.
0: Flights are way less expensive. Yeah. Like you can stay. Like we stayed in Porto for like 2 nights.
1: Yeah.
0: In Portugal, home of port wine, nice. And we stayed there, and it was. I want to say less than half the price of like going to Italy or France,
1: dang,
0: something like that. And it was legit. It was a legit trip. It was fun. They don't really have like any, like Portugal doesn't have like their cuisine, mm-hmm. like, you know, Italian food for there's all
1: but is
0: you
1: it
0: know,
1: like paella things. Or something or paella.
0: Yeah, they do a lot of seafood.
1: Yeah,
0: and it's like a big influence from all the surroundings. So you can find a lot of different types of food. Yeah. They don't have like one thing. It's like this is Portuguese cuisine, mm-hmm. right. or Portuguese like wine. They have like this wine region that was really fun, but you know it's full of like French grapes and like things like that.
1: Yeah.
0: So, but it was awesome. Like we went to this one dinner, and it was like six of us. And it was awesome because it was during like Mardi Gras time, and they call it festival there, and it was like during festival, so it was like an awesome time.
1: Festival.
0: So it was like a party night in Porto, Portugal, and we go and like this nice restaurant, and they're bringing us like steak. It's like 8-course meal. They're bringing us all this wine, like lots of bottles of wine in, and we get the bill, and it was like $300. So we're like. Is this
1: That's
0: what's the conversion rate?
1: Yeah.
0: Like this, are y'all for real? And like you did that in Italy, somewhere else?
1: Yeah.
0: Even here. Do that here.
1: $1,000.
0: It's like $1,000.
1: Yeah.
4: What's their cuisine like? I mean, not the steak and everything, like Portugal food.
0: Well, I was just talking
1: about
0: said.
1: Just,
0: so they don't really have one. Like they have a lot of coastline. So it's a lot of seafood, like a paella. Like they don't have like any specific that I remember at least, because we then when you go to someone's country, you want to experience their what they have to offer, what their specialty is. And I don't like remember anything like really sticking out. Like, they did things well; they just didn't have like their own. This is like Portuguese traditional, blah blah blah. But a lot of seafood because they're on like they got a lot of coastline. There's this one town we went to, right there on the water. It has like the biggest waves like in the world for
1: Ooh.
0: Surfers, and it's where they like jet ski the surfers out to hit these huge, you know, like 50-foot waves or whatever. And we went there and overlooked people trying to like surf and be jet skied out. And it was like so windy. We tried to like walk because like little towns like on top of like a cliff. And you got to walk down like a mile to the beach.
3: Right.
0: And we tried to walk down. It was so windy. We were like, we can see good enough from here. Like, we're cool. That was cool though, but like a lot of the documentaries you see of people being jet skied to big waves is from that place,
3: right?
0: Portugal.
1: Interesting.
0: Mm-hmm.
3: Did you see Ronaldo while you were there?
0: Yeah, we were tight.
3: Cool.
0: We did. We did drive by a couple of soccer fields on the way down because we were in a car and we just drove. So we like drove like the whole length of Portugal.
3: They drive on the left or right?
0: They're right. Most people are right.
3: Yeah, most are right.
0: Yeah, most are right, except for
3: England.
0: Ireland.
4: Did you get to go see the totally realistic looking Ronaldo statue?
0: Yeah, for sure.
4: Mm. You did.
0: Yeah, I actually helped design it.
4: It's one of the better ones.
3: It does look like you did help design it. That actually looks, that I can believe.
0: No, y'all saw my emu. I'd do way better than that.
4: Dude, I was telling you yesterday, the more I look at this emu drawing up here, the better it gets.
0: Yeah.
4: At first, I just was thinking Big Bird, but.
0: Yeah.
4: I mean, it kind of looks pretty good.
0: This is distinctly an emu. Well, that dominant of a species of animal, you got to draw them right. You got to give them respect.
4: I mean, they won a war.
0: Yeah.
4: With no weapons.
0: You don't want to piss them off.
3: Mm-hmm. Bobby said it.
0: What is this show this morning? It's been wild.
1: Bosnia.
3: It's been a lot of information.
0: Mm-hmm.
3: Prevalent information.
0: It's only 8:46. Oh, my God.
1: That's awful.
4: It looks just like him.
3: Golly, poor guy.
0: Jeez.
4: Looks just like him.
0: They took it down, right? They don't still have that up?
3: No, they got taken down, yeah.
4: But that was the original unveiling.
3: I mean, like, if you're looking for a profession to get into that you don't have to be great at, you don't even have to be good, building statues.
0: Sports statue making.
3: That and bridge inspector. Yeah. That's two. Let's add them. Let's take a break. And when we come back, there's a messy one. There's we've talked about the Sean Taylor one, Allen Iverson, Ronaldo, like so many bad ones out there. We'll break it all down as we always do here on OTB.
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0: 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All right, Tay-Tay, you pulled up a list of statues in the sports world that are just, well, they're really bad.
1: Yeah, Dwayne Wade, one we forgot. I'm going to pull up pictures of all of these, but the Dwayne Wade one, really terrible. On par with the Ronaldo, and maybe even worse, because, I mean, the look on his face is just not very flattering to our guy Dwayne Wade. Like this one here, they also, like, made the bottom of his face gray, so they gave him a gray beard. This is a rough one right here. I mean, that's tough.
0: Is it? The uniform's great. I still think the Ronaldo's.
2: The hands are good,
0: right,
2: too.
0: The Ronaldo's way worse.
2: That one's bad, though. Like
0: It's bad. The Ronaldo's way worse. Yeah. All right, what do we got next?
1: The Sean Taylor one not.
0: That's real bad.
1: Not even a person. I mean, you have wired arms and legs, no face.
0: Oh, yeah. That one's not good.
1: Like that's Sean Taylor. That's supposed to be Sean Taylor.
0: Yeah. That's
2: they ran out of time.
1: Nothing under the uni, just a floating uniform.
2: I would probably rather that than a bad statue.
0: That is so Commanders.
1: Whew.
2: They ran out of.
0: Did you see the messy one?
1: Yeah, I'll pull it up.
0: That's real bad. It's not good.
2: Mm-hmm.
0: Why are they so bad, though? Like, I feel like the Billy Cannon one's really good outside of Tiger Stadium.
2: Yeah.
0: Jack's great. Simone's great. Pete's great.
2: I don't know. I guess maybe they just cheap out. The Tom Brady one still, like, isn't very good either.
0: No, it's got a tiny head. Looks like Beetlejuice.
2: Looks like tiny head.
1: This is the giant Messi statue. Interesting trophy placement on this one.
0: That looks like an elf.
3: Wait, y'all seen this one from the back?
2: Does kind of look like he's what he's doing.
1: Yeah, well, I got a picture from the back.
0: What are we doing?
2: That's terrible.
3: Look at it from the back.
0: That's horrible.
1: Yeah, hang on. Let me pull it up.
0: That might be the worst. That looks like a papier-mâché elf.
3: Just wait.
2: Oh, no. My God.
1: It
2: looks like he's Donald Duggan, too.
0: Yeah.
2: Whoa.
0: What are you serious?
2: Doing? That's not real. That's a joke.
1: That's real.
4: Whoa. Off the bench.
2: That was good radio.
3: Really good.
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11: 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Off the Bench with Jacob Hester and Matt Flynn.
12: Hands to Hester, and Hester. Yep, got it. 5 out of 5.
11: From carrying each other to a natty to carrying each other on the air.
12: Flynn is back to throw.
11: From the Raising Cane Studio, it's Off the Bench.

0: the music cut
1: off. Yeah, yo, welcome back here. Hour number three?
0: It is.
1: Already, wow, time flies.
0: That's what happens after 2 hours.
2: Time flies. You get to that third one.
1: I know, it's every single time. So what happens when you're having fun.
3: We were doing Texas geography.
1: And when you're educating.
0: So much geography today.
2: Okay, so we figured it out. San Antonio.

0: Yeah, like due south of Austin.
1: Well, yeah.
2: Oh, yeah.
0: But it's but you were asking.
3: I said San Antonio was south of Houston, and it is.
1: I think what Matt was confused about is how south San Antonio is.
2: Yeah. I lumped Austin and San Antonio, which I would say is, I've always kind of considered it like the southern or like the central part of the state.
1: Austin is central.
2: Yeah.
3: Like pretty much, yeah. I mean, yeah. Of major cities.
0: I get what you're saying because I always assumed San Antonio was like due west of Houston.
2: Yeah.
0: I didn't think it was the south, but.
2: Yeah. I've driven to both long hauls. Driven to Corpus too. That's a long haul.
1: Mm-hmm. This is all because I said I was going to Port Aransas this weekend.
2: Yeah, you are.
0: So right. Which is what right here? Niagara Corpus?
1: Yeah, like the little strip.
0: Right there?
1: Yeah.
0: The little strip?
1: Yeah. No, like the little island part.
0: Oh. Yeah. She's basically going to the Neum Bosnia of Texas.
2: Yes. So I would say Corpus is like the Neum of Texas.
1: It is.
2: Interesting.
1: I've been telling y'all.
3: This map also.
2: Been telling y'all for so long.
3: Shows just how not West Texas Midland and Lubbock and Odessa truly are. Like they're west of some major cities. But you got a long way from Odessa to El Paso.
0: I didn't know Lubbock was that north. I'm learning so much today.
1: Lubbock's like the panhandle.
0: In my head, Lubbock was smack dab where Odessa is on this map.
2: Yeah.
0: Turns out I don't know anything about Texas.
2: If you look how far you better start early. If you're gonna make it to Amarillo by morning. Better start.
1: Bro, you better start now for tomorrow morning.
2: That is deep.
1: Amarillo.
2: And Midland and Odessa. Yeah, that is West Texas. Like, El Paso is just like its own state.
0: El Paso is barely Texas. Look, it's like on that damn line.
2: Are you even Texas, bro?
0: Do you even count?
2: Wait, what are those triangles in West Texas?
1: Mountains?
2: Yeah. Mountain range?
1: I mean, they're like Big Bend and all those are mountains.
0: Yeah, because
1: they're like mountainous region.
0: Above it, Guadalupe Mountain National Park, Big Bend below it. So
1: you're questioning me. Right there it says mountains.
0: Yeah,
1: right
0: like there. It says it on the thing.
2: In fairness, it says MTS.
0: Oh, you're right.
2: You're right.
0: That could be anything, Matt.
1: Y'all don't know Texas like I do.
2: So true.
3: I don't claim to. I know better than Flynn, but.
2: I don't know.
1: He said, let's do Wyoming next. Okay, anyway, we should get off the geography.
3: Yeah, let's do that. Okay, sorry. It's become a theme of today's show.
1: Sorry.
3: And we did not mean for it to. It just kind of happened. Organically.
2: That's what happens. That's what happens when there's only soccer on TV.
1: Another reminder about Watch Party. Speaking of soccer on TV. Pelican to Mars. Game starts at 7 p.m., but I'll probably get there a little earlier, obviously. Drink special. If you say OTB to your bartender, you get a stein. Any stein. Mm-hmm. Probably Dos Equis because duh. For the price of a pint. So basically, buy one, get one free.
3: The first two people.
2: You don't get a free stein. You get a stein full of beer.
1: Correct.
2: For the price of a pint full of beer.
1: Exactly. Which is basically buy a pint, get a pint free.
2: Basically. It's called a 2-for-1.
1: And we're going to cheer on USA. Heading into a patriotic weekend.
3: Oh, man.
1: USA!
2: Those are very European measurements of beer. A pint and a stein. Those are very European measurements.
1: Yeah.
2: Okay.
1: Well, I don't really know.
2: Yeah. Can I have a pint?
1: I'm pretty sure I order pints. I don't know.
3: All right. To bring this back and to get away from geography, because we found our way to geography 17 different ways in different places, I am going to pass it to Taylor. And he's got the roulette wheel to spin of stories that he wanted to talk about that he has put in the
0: document. Thanks for the confidence, guys.
3: All right. So I'm going to spin the wheel over to Tay-Tay. I'm going to give him his moment. Tay-Tay, you get to pick the story out of the document that we talk about.
0: The Buffalo Bills want to sign LeBron James.
3: Wait, what?
0: That's an OTB topic.
3: What? Like, really?
0: Yeah, they put out a tweet yesterday, and it said, never say never, and it was LeBron James in a Buffalo Bills jersey.
3: I also saw the Senior Bowl where, like, said something like, it's not too late, King James.
0: Look, Buffalo Bills, official Twitter yesterday. Never say never.
2: Okay.
0: Dropped him in a Bills jersey last night.
2: I also saw him in a Texas Tech uniform. That'd be pretty good.
0: Well, I mean.
3: Basketball or football?
2: Basketball.
0: He can make more there than the NBA. Paying everybody.
3: That's good.
2: He was a good
3: football player. There would be more moves than the Pelicans have made.
2: I remember him in 2003 coming out of high school. He was a good football player.
0: Well, yeah. I mean, 6'8 receiver in the state of Ohio.
2: Well, yeah, that's, yeah.
0: Pretty dominant.
2: Playing high school kids.
0: Yeah. I mean, he's playing guys that, like, looked like me. Mm-hmm. And they're like, hey, you're a pretty good basketball player, too. He's like, yeah, watch this, about to mosh your ass in the end zone, too.
2: Yeah.
3: It can lead us to a conversation of the Pelicans not doing anything when everybody else seems like they're doing a lot of things.
0: Jake, they brought back DeAndre Jordan. What are you talking about?
3: Which I like. Don't get me wrong. I do like that, but that doesn't do anything. That's just another coach on the end of the bench. That's all that is.
0: They don't have anything. A ton to spend.
3: No, they don't, but
0: 15 mil? God. Hey, you know who's out there available? Projected slot value, or projected value, $15 million. One Mitchell Robinson. Bring him home.
3: He is.
0: He got the title elsewhere. Bring him back.
3: Because the Knicks right now, they're trying to stay under the certain threshold, and there's going to be some guys that they're not going to be able to bring back. If they want to bring back their core, he is one of them. The Pels could use a guy like Mitchell Robinson.
0: Yes.
3: They could use somebody that's got a little something to him, a little grit to him.
0: Because, like, Zion's too short to play down low. Even Meesey, like, what's that going to look like? And it's been hidden. They don't have that big-bodied guy. Like, Derek Queen is a big body, but they like to stretch him out as more of a stretch forward. I mean, down low is not really his game. So, yeah, I mean, they could use a guy like that. I don't know if they're going to do it.
3: Well, they got to do something. Because you can't keep running the same thing back over and over again and just expect it to work when it hasn't worked. Like, you were 26-56 last year. You were bad. And bringing DeAndre Jordan back for his 19th NBA season is not going to win you any more games. It's just not. What are we doing?
0: I mean,
2: 19?
1: I didn't realize it was that much.
0: Yeah, he's what, 38?
3: So young.
0: But he's old too.
3: They're below the tax by $12.7 million. Below the first threshold that we're talking about by 14, the second by $27
1: million. I think the Pelicans should just put all their stock in LeBron and Zion.
2: Sell some seats.
1: Yeah.
0: It would. It'd bring excitement to New Orleans, which you hadn't had in a while. The thing is, though, like, I know we kind of joke about that. New Orleans has pieces that are intriguing to somebody that's, a veteran, a big-time veteran. Like, you have Jeremiah Fears and Derek Queen that are really, really good. I mean, as of right now, Trey Murphy is still on your roster. You have a Zion Williamson. There's a lot of young, talented pieces on that team. Like, he could actually do a lot worse.
3: I'm sitting here and I'm looking at, like, the ESPN.com kind of breakdown of, like, free agents who fit. Moussa Cisse. Trey Jameson III. Mm. Andre Drummond, who also has been in the league forever. What? Robert Williams III, who's from Louisiana, but, like, he had a couple of okay seasons with the Celtics. But
0: I'll be honest, I follow the NBA pretty closely. I didn't know Andre Drummond was playing.
1: Same.
0: Like, just give me DeAndre Jordan at that point.
3: Done?
1: Yeah, I did not know.
0: Where was Drummond he at last year?
3: He would have, like, Sixers, maybe? Okay. He would have random, like, 11 rebound games.
0: I mean, in his heyday with the Pistons, he was really good. Yeah, he was with the Sixers last year.
3: Yeah.
0: There is no shot. Ooh. He played 63 games for the Sixers last year.
3: I do remember him kind of having a resurgence a little bit.
2: I will say, we had a baseball game last night. Huck was playing. And there was a kid at the ballpark with a Zion Williams jersey on. So, still got a lot of little relevance with the youth.
0: It was a game worn. It's probably really clean. It's a rare one.
4: Live at Way lunch with that nanny. Live from Chris's Specialty Foods on Highland Road.
0: Where'd that come from? Because the stack didn't move.
1: No, that was weird.
0: Like, her stack didn't.
2: Is that the ghost?
1: No, wait. That.
0: No, like, her stack. Sometimes, how it fires off by itself. It didn't. It's just sitting there.
1: Wait, and from? Also, I don't know where the live at lunch thing came from. Is someone downstairs?
0: Maybe I'll go check. It's like the hotkey's not pulled up either. So like that she wouldn't have even accidentally hit the hotkey, the OTB hotkey.
2: That's the ghost.
0: Bruh.
1: No, that's actually weird.
2: Jake, was that you?
3: Nope.
2: We can give some gambling picks. We
1: no, want. I'm so confused right now. That have
0: been
1: right
0: so
1: now.
0: Funny during the Brendan Sorsby segment. Just live at lunch first.
1: I have zero explanation for that.
2: All right.
3: So you didn't touch a button?
1: No. And even if I did, there's no live at lunch button on here.
0: Yeah, like the OTB hotkeys are up. It would have just said OTB.
2: So why'd you ask if someone was downstairs? Could they have like...
1: Because there's ESPN2 downstairs. So I'm just... I don't think it could, but I'm just curious. Yeah. Like
0: that board's
1: did
0: normally...
1: Somebody, did somebody... No, I'm just wondering. Is Jordan maybe downstairs and like click the hotkey for some reason? And for some reason, that board is live on air. I don't know. But that was weird.
2: Someone from Bosnia hacked into our system.
0: High points behind this, dude.
2: High point.
1: That was weird.
0: That was really weird.
1: I don't have an explanation for that.
0: Kind of enjoyed it.
2: Mm-hmm.
0: It's kind of fun.
2: It's fun. Switch it up a little bit.
3: I don't know. I kind of like heart stopped a little bit.
1: No, that was super weird. Was.
0: Matt sitting over there like, hell yeah, show's over.
2: Hey, quick question for you. You've done a lot more youth baseball than I have.
3: Yeah.
2: You ever been in a situation where the umpire walks out of the game?
3: Walks out of the game?
2: Mm-hmm.
3: No. You had one last night?
2: Yeah.
3: Because he was mad?
2: Yeah.
3: You're going to tell us all about when we come back here on OTB.
4: Off the bench.
3: Yeah. 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
1: All right, welcome back in, OTB. Who did we pick for our teams yesterday? We went Cincinnati Bengals. For teams to...
2: Colts.
3: Okay, Colts. Make it to
1: Colts. Colts. Colts. That's mm-hmm. right. I knew it. And then...
4: Ravens.
1: Laundra. Ravens. Mm-hmm. Okay. It is funny that nobody picked the Chiefs in that conversation.
2: I
3: excluded them.
2: I don't think they're going to be that good.
1: Why? Why'd you exclude them? You think they're that good?
3: Well, the question was posed.
1: Yeah. The question was posed,
3: losing record that has the best, that could have the best chance
1: to make it to the Super Bowl. Did it happen last year with the Patriots?
3: I mean, the God's honest answer is probably nobody, but
1: why?
3: The best chance would be the guy that's went to like 5 or 6 straight AFC championships with the same head coach.
1: Coming off an ACL, LCL tear in December.
3: Okay.
1: But more than
3: advances in modern medicine?
2: Well, they'll go 3-0 with Nussmeier starting to begin the year. They'll fall off after that.
1: And they signed Kenneth Walker, which I think is a great move for them. But their receiver room.
3: They're going to get Tyreek. They'll have Tyreek.
2: Kelsey ain't any younger.
1: Rasheed Rice, who has off the field issues.
5: Married,
1: Xavier Worthy, who can run in a straight line fast. That's about it. Jalen Royals, who they drafted in the 4th round, didn't really do anything a year ago. Tyquan Thornton played better than probably most people thought, but he's kind of, again, he's a speedster. If I'm Kansas City, why don't I go sign Stephon Diggs?
2: Right.
1: I don't have that much cap space. I think they're 31st in cap space, but, I mean, you can go to the bank of Mahomes. Well, I guess they already kind of did this offseason. Go to the bank of Chris Jones, maybe. See if you can get some money there, give him some guarantees, take some salary off, do it through signing bonus. But
3: So you're saying Chiefs dead on arrival this year?
1: I think they're going to be a team that struggles to make the playoffs, much less get to the Super Bowl.
2: Yep.
1: Because when you look at what their issues are, and we laid out some of those, but you also take a look at the other teams in the division. The Chargers beat them twice last year. The Broncos beat them twice last year. All right, so those two teams in your division, we feel like are either at the same point or got better. And you know what you also play is the NFC West this year. You have to go, and you have to go to Buffalo as well. So you go to Buffalo, you play the Broncos and Chargers, you go to Seattle. I think... Where do you get the Rams at? Yeah, no, you go to the Rams, too. So Rams, Seattle, Buffalo on the road, and a division that had 2 playoff teams that weren't you last year.
3: Yep. I hear everything you're saying. I hear.
1: But.
3: I did.
1: You're more leaning on the Andy Reid
3: is one of the best coaches.
1: Ever. Literally ever.
3: And in a long list of great quarterbacks. Patrick Mahomes is one of the best quarterbacks to ever play the game of football. So I take the quarterback every time. At having a shot to make a Super Bowl run. Of all the teams that had losing records.
1: In Cincinnati.
3: Mm-hmm.

0: I mean, that the Bengals are the answer, but I was to be different, we went with something. But
1: just I look at the Chiefs last year. I mean, to Jake's point, they didn't make any moves of any significance at receiver. They lost their two starting corners, and I've heard people all offseason say, well, wait until Patrick Mahomes gets healthy. Guys, they weren't winning a year ago when Patrick Mahomes was healthy because they don't have any help around him. Like,
0: But they've done that the last couple of years. They've made the Super Bowl, they've barely won games all season. You put them in the play, you get them to the playoffs, though.
1: Well, that was the thing 2 years ago, right? They had won, was it like 13 straight one-score games?
0: And they won
1: everyone. That's not sustainable, and it came back down to earth a little bit last year. So, I don't know. Can they do it again? Maybe.
0: I find it hard to believe that the Chiefs are going to be down. I guess health is going to play a big, big factor here. But, I mean, it's Patrick Mahomes. Like, I feel like they probably got a pretty good surgeon to work on him.
2: Well, he ain't going to fool me twice.
0: He ain't going to fool me twice. They didn't get some slappy to go in there. And it wasn't a teaching course on how to repair a knee.
2: You don't think so?
0: Yeah, it wasn't
1: he didn't go to student doctors.
0: He didn't go to a teaching hospital for that.
3: You telling me they got a professional?
0: They got one in pros.
2: It wasn't like the Pit where it's a teaching hospital.
0: No, it's not a teaching hospital. Nope.
1: Okay. We're a teaching hospital, Patrick. Are you okay if she operates on your knee?
0: She come sit in?
1: Say that all the time on the Pit.
0: Yeah, exactly. Right. No one's ever like no.
1: I know. Anytime on that show, they bring one of the residents up. They're like, do you mind if he or she takes the reins? Like, absolutely not.
3: Me, I'm saying no.
0: Yeah, I don't want
3: no
0: to be
3: new people. So I've done that before. Somebody was struggling to find one of my veins when they were drawing blood, and I said, no, I'm going to need somebody else. After the second, I said, no, you're done.
0: I'm not a cadaver.
3: You're done.
0: What a weird name.
3: Cadaver. Yeah. I was going to say, I guess Taylor kind of confirmed it for me. This might be an uneducated bad take because admittedly I don't follow the Chiefs. But for me, the concern's not Andy Reid and Patrick Mahomes. It's everybody else on the team.
2: Yeah, I'm with you. The roster's not that deep. You lost your two starting corners, both to the Rams. Now you drafted Mansoor Delane, who we love, but he's a rookie.
1: And you got another side to worry about.
2: You still don't have a rusher that terrifies me at all. We'll have to see what R. Mason Thomas is and what Peter Woods can be. But, again, rookies.
0: Yeah, I feel like Tyreek's going to be back there by the end of training camp.
2: I would sign Stephon Diggs way before I signed Tyreek Hill.
1: You already got a lot of speedsters.
2: Stephon Diggs had 1,000 yards receiving last year. And I don't know why he's still out there, to be honest with you.
1: Tyreek Hill's still going to have a big price tag. And, like, he's not as good as Tyreek Hill, but, like, you kind of got one in Xavier Worthy. Like, at this point in Tyreek's career, like, again, he's not as good, but...
0: I mean, that's not even a comparison. Xavier hadn't done anything, and trust me, I know. I got a lot of his rookie card.
2: Yeah, you did.
0: And I've been waiting for him to catch a ball and just run with it and score. He doesn't ever do it.
1: How healthy is Tyreek, though? I mean, he played 4 games a year ago.
2: There's some teams that just don't do things, and I'm like, why? What are you doing? Why?

0: But like, if I'm the Chargers and I look at what I have at receiver, like you have you have some good twos, right? You got Ladd McConkey, who's certainly got a place in the NFL, but he's going to be a two. Quentin Johnston is somebody that's not consistent. He's a two. Then look, Trey Harris, who you draft in the second round, he's not a one right now. He hasn't done anything in the NFL. I think he's a good player, but we don't know that yet. Mm-hmm. Like, and by the way, the Chargers have $40 million of cap space. Mm-hmm. Why does a team like that not go sign?
1: Go get somebody.
0: Stephon Diggs.
2: That was funny. It's like, in the last decade, who's been the premier NFL franchise?
0: Chiefs.
1: The last decade?
0: Yeah, last decade.
2: The Chiefs. And for Saints fans, have comfort in knowing that the Saints front office is dominating the Chiefs front office, the premier NFL franchise in the last decade. Absolutely crushing them, salary cap-wise, making moves-wise, trying to build around your quarterback-wise, not being handcuffed to an aging tight end.
0: That's a hell of a spin zone there, bud. Well done.
2: Thank you.
1: Hey.
0: Well done.
2: I'm a pro.
1: To your point.
3: You're so good at spin zones. I'm not even going to lie to you.
0: I'm a pro.
1: ESPN put out the like
2: by
1: the
2: definition,
1: best,
2: I'm a pro.
0: By definition?
1: The best offensive like skill players in the league. As far as like per team, they got the Saints in the top 15. They got them at 30. I mean, they just mentioned like, look, you re-signed Chris Olave. You got a lot of young talent.
0: That or just strictly skill?
1: It's running back, receiver, tight end.
0: Oh, nice.
1: Yeah, yeah. Like just the skill.
0: You got Travis Achan, Alvin Kamara, Jordan Tyson, Chris Olave, Devon Vele. I love the two rookie receivers that you drafted. I think there's going to be a plan in place for them. Juwan Johnson, Noah Fant, Oscar Dell. It's much deeper. It is much deeper than it was a year ago, where it was Mason Tipton, Kevin Austin Jr., Bub Means, and anybody else. I'm missing one Uber driver, and I can't remember who it is.
1: Ronnie Bell.
0: No, it wasn't Ronnie Bell.
1: Tipton.
0: Palmer Turner. Last name start with a P. I'll get there.
2: Swimmy.
0: Nope.
3: No.
0: Not doing it.
3: Samsonite.
0: I'm just going to sit here in awkward silence until we think of what the name is. Dante Pettis.
3: Oh, yeah.
1: All right, Dante.
2: Is he back?
0: No.
2: We going for another round?
0: Man, my head. Woo. It's burning right now.
2: And this man knows names.
0: It is burning. Jake does right names. Now.
2: And he couldn't remember that guy.
0: I could not. Well, because he didn't play in the league in 2023, and then the Saints signed him in 24, and he was like starting games. And then he came back in 2025.
2: Diamond in the rough.
1: He was good in college.
0: He was really good in college.
2: Everybody was.
0: It's so true. We were all good in college.
1: You know what? Every NFL player was good in college. It's fair.
2: So it's like, man, that guy's terrible in college. He's good in high school, though.
0: I do get Tim Boyle.
2: Yeah.
0: And I know we say it oftentimes, and we all fall into the trap. I do get mad when my kids are like, oh, that guy's terrible. I'm like, shut up. He's in the pros.
2: He's one of the best in the world.
0: He's not the best in this league, but to say he's terrible?
2: I know.
0: Get out of here.
2: I love it.
0: You play 10-year-old flag football, kid. Get out of here.
2: I love, like, every time, like, social media. It's like, so I'll say something or y'all post something about like a take. And they're like, this guy got no ground to stand on. He was terrible. I was like, I don't know. It's decent.
3: It wasn't terrible.
0: Yeah. Almost played a decade in the highest level of my sport that you can play in the world.
2: Sure, I'm not as good as Mahomes.
0: Maybe I'm not Mike Allstott, but I was okay.
3: Hey, y'all are number one in my heart.
2: Wore a helmet for a while.
0: Yeah, really. They paid me to do it.
2: I didn't. Yeah. Wasn't because of my personality.
3: Goat QB and running back in my heart.
2: Respect.
3: The most important place for y'all to be that. So.
2: But it is fun as fans. That's what makes sports great, is to yell at people that are doing their thing on the field.
1: This guy's terrible.
2: I'm going to do that tonight if someone from USA doesn't kick the ball right.
0: Yep.
3: Yeah.
2: Or is cherry picking.
3: And then,
2: you know what I mean?
3: Yeah. Freaking cherry pickers. And then I feel hypocritical because I'm like, I do it to sports people, but then like, or to athletes, and then people try to act like they know better than us in terms of like this job or whatever. Like people comment, you should have done it this way, or you should talk about this instead of that. And I'm like, you are being an armchair quarterback, but we do it.

0: every single day. Yeah. Like, so then I feel like a hypocrite. And exactly. I get, but then also I can relate. Like,
1: but then a lot of times you're like, yeah, you might be right.
0: Yeah.
1: That is kind of the job, is to critique people.
0: Yes.
1: Right?
0: Yeah.
1: So you got to be able to take critique as well.
2: That's why I said,
0: for sure.
1: Huh?
2: That's why I said we do it every day, but
0: yeah,
2: it is funny.
0: No, that's what I'm saying. Like, we do. And then I'm like, ugh.
1: Ugh.
0: Bro, you come do this job. Mike's going to turn on and you're going to start choking. Even professional, like, Matt, you probably, your first day, you were, like, probably super nervous.
1: Yeah, this morning.
2: The most nervous you've ever been on a microphone?
1: When you were puking your guts up last football season, we were at Rouse's.
0: Yeah.
1: And I said, guys, no. I'm just not doing it. Yeah. Like, if I got to sit there by myself, mm-hmm. it ain't happening.
0: Right.
2: Yeah.
1: It's not going. I quit.
0: I don't know what mine would be.
2: This man really was going to quit.
0: Yeah.
1: No, it was like, I was like, I'm 40. I don't need this stress.
0: And then I had asked Rich. Oh, no, that was a different time. Never mind.
1: Yeah, Richard.
0: That one time I asked Richard. Well, yeah, he came later. But then I asked Richard and he was like, yeah, I can do it. And then like 2 days before the swab event, he was like, actually, I can't. I'm going to Zurich.
2: Oh, yeah.
0: And so we called Marler.
1: Oh, that's right. That's right.
0: But
2: now you do have Marler in the bullpen, though.
1: That's right.
2: He claims to play baseball in college. Hadn't seen a photo of that yet, but he claims to.
0: Oh, you haven't? He hasn't showed it to you yet? I'm shocked by that.
2: I have known Marler for a decade.
0: I am.
2: And I have not seen him in a baseball uniform.
0: Beyond shocked that he hasn't sent you that picture. I have the picture.
1: At a made up college, too.
0: He made that college up.
1: What does he think we're dumb?
0: Yeah.
2: Ask me about my winners. College is where he played baseball.
0: Yes.
3: Mm-hmm. And now he's locked on cock, so it's kind of a full circle for him.
1: We talked about that, you know, different words for that a lot today.
2: And on that note, we'll take a break. More OTB when we come back here live from the Raising Cane's studio.
4: Off the bench.
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0: 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Always want to remind you about our friends over at Go Tommy's.
1: Go Tommy's!
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2: What's up?
0: You were talking about the New Orleans Saints and how well they did in the offseason compared to like what has been the standard of the NFL and the Kansas City Chiefs. Mm-hmm. Do you want to guess what the ESPN.com grade was for the New Orleans Saints in their offseason compared to even a team like the Chiefs?
2: So we're talking everything from free agent signs,
0: free agent trades, draft.

0: trades, everything from the beginning of the league year.
1: It has a biggest move, move that they liked, and move that they disliked.
0: So they gave him a grade, like a letter grade, right?
1: Yeah, I'll give you this.
0: I'm gonna say a B plus or like an A minus.
1: All right, so the Kansas City Chiefs got a C plus.
0: Oh wow, okay.
1: And the New Orleans Saints got a B. It says biggest move, drafting receiver Jordan Tyson. Move that they liked, signing guard David Edwards from the Buffalo Bills. Move they disliked was signing running back Travis Etienne Jr. from Jacksonville Jaguars.
0: Interesting.
1: And about the deal to bring in Etienne to New Orleans, he said the Saints brought in somebody to help Tyler Shuck, but I cannot get behind this deal, especially at $12 million per year. Though Etienne is coming off a good season in which he recorded 44 rushing yards over expected, which is stupid. It's the dumbest thing I've ever heard. He finished with fewer rushing yards than expected the prior two seasons. That's the stupidest thing I've ever read. 44 rushing yards more than expected.
0: Who's the stupid guy that read it?
1: What? NFL Next Gen Stats? Who's expecting him?
0: They know the game plan?
1: Y'all know the game plan?
0: That's weird.
1: Y'all know the runs? Y'all know the defenses are running against and what's supposed to? Running back's not an expected position. Like, you break tackles and you find crease. That's the dumbest thing I've ever read.
0: Y'all know, they know, like, how many teams are playing that, like, specialize in bear fronts and have good run game stoppers?
1: He had a good season. He had 44 rushing yards over expected per NFL Next Gen Stats. What? I'm sorry. That derailed my
0: just some guy in his basement. I expected him to get 840. Got 847.
1: It would go on to say, regardless of that.
0: Regardless of that.
1: Talks about AK and him remaining on the team. So I guess, like, why would you do it if you had AK? Well, I mean, Alvin Kamara's numbers have declined, too. Not just in expected rushing stats, but in actual, like, stats. That contract for a player without a great track record isn't worth it.
2: I mean, he's got a pretty good track record.
0: I thought it was a nice move.
2: I mean, he may make it less yards than expected from someone just sitting on the couch.
1: Next gen stats.
2: He's been pretty consistent for the most part. Like, he was bad in 24, that whole offense. Remember, Trevor Lawrence was terrible. He only had 2 touchdowns that year. But he's been in the league 4 years, and he's had 1,000 yards 3 times.
1: He was 8th in carries, 11th in yards, 18th in touchdowns, and averaged over 4 yards a carry. But it's not just what he can do running the football. We also know in his career he's had at least 35 catches in every season, 35, 58, 39, 36. So it's another portion of his game. He had 6 receiving touchdowns last year. So, I'm sorry, that next-gen stat. I was not expecting to read that.
0: Like, I'm trying to go back, and maybe you can, maybe you might be a little bit better at recalling Kellen Moore's history as an offensive coordinator, running back seasons. So obviously the most recent one, Saquon having his best year of his career under Kellen Moore as offensive coordinator. Not making comparisons here, but I'm trying to, like, you know, running backs. I know Zeke Elliott was there. Tony Pollard was with the Cowboys when he was an offensive coordinator. Austin Eckler
1: was with, I think Eckler probably would have been.
0: Eckler would have, playing well. Like,
1: I mean, Eckler did a little bit of everything.
0: Yeah, I think that the way Kellen Moore teaches, coaches, runs an offense, it needs a very talented running back. That's, you know, of course, Kamara has been that for a long time, but a little bit different style of running back, which I think HM brings, and like in the overall scheme of things with the salary cap. Yeah, $12 million might be a lot for a running back, but it's not a lot for a bringing in a star offensive, like a key offensive contributor. That's not that much in the overall scheme of things. So this guy sounds really dumb who wrote that. Next gen stats. Boycott him.
1: Yeah, just I don't know about, man. It's like that's a weird hill to die on.
0: I mean, you got to pick something, right? I think that if you're giving the Chiefs a C+, the Saints did so much better. Like, she's, the Saints have had a good offseason.
1: I think Saints have done a lot of good things in this offseason. Yeah. I think that's why, like, one of the things, and I don't, like, say we're completely shocked, but we are surprised because it's been a different way than they've done things in the past. And so, still, they gave him a B overall. I know we kind of got lost there on the HN hate, but they gave him a B overall, and I was trying to back up Matt's point of they've had a better offseason than a team that's as stable as anybody in the Kansas City Chiefs, and that is, like, I think that's factual. They have. They've had a better offseason than even the Kansas City Chiefs. I would even say, like, some of the other standards of the NFL and consistency, like, you look at a team like Seattle. Seattle got a B-minus on this list. So the Saints have done what they had to do in the offseason to be very competitive in the NFC South. It is a division, as we all know, three teams with the same record, losing records, were at the top, all tied, right? Carolina had the tiebreakers. You are not that far away from the rest of the teams in your division, and we feel like you got better. You got better because of who you added, who you drafted, but also your quarterback is another year older. He is somebody that was playing really well, and he didn't have the most talent around him a year ago. He's done all the right things in the offseason. He stayed around the city. He stayed around the facility. He's been a great recruiter when it comes to trying to bring in free agents, try to make the team better. You have draft choices on that side of the football. He has been in their ear, next to them, every step of the way. And I think we're all looking forward to what the New Orleans Saints can be here in this 2025 season. All right, we will step away. We're going to put a bow on this edition of OTB. When we come back, we'll ask the bench, brought to you by Ice Cold Dos Equis, and we'll do it right here live from the Raising Cane Studio.
3: Off the bench.
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0: p.m. in the World Cup knockout stage. 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

0: 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This is Off the Bench.
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1: I need to figure out, again, what sound the gator makes so I can make it.
2: It's like a hiss, right?
1: It's like a guttural, like.
3: Yeah, I was going to say probably something dinosaur-like.
1: Yeah.
3: What I would imagine a dinosaur would
1: sound. I played golf at a place that had huge gators. It was in Florida, Stream Song. And there was one that was in, like, made that. And it sounded, I thought it was like a tractor backing up.
3: Yeah. That was pretty good.
1: You like that?
3: Mm-hmm.
1: You don't know if it's factual or not, though.
3: No.
2: So it sounds realistic.
1: It's a good noise.
3: But I would think that's, yeah.
2: I feel like there's one in the room with us.
1: Mm-hmm.
0: Hashtag Ask the Bench. Again, brought to you by Ice Cold Dos Equis. Mike Golic Sr. is coming back to ESPN Radio with his son. The show is called The Golics. Should they have brought back the name Mike and Mike? I thought so.
2: Yeah.
0: Well, I was watching the announcement from Junior yesterday or 2 days ago, whenever it was. I was like, oh, they're going to be Mike and Mike again because they're both named Mike, Senior and Junior.
1: That would make sense.
0: They're going back to the Golics. So congratulations to them.
3: I don't have an opinion on that.
1: Yeah. I mean, good luck beating this contest.
3: I really don't, you know? Yeah.
0: All right. Hashtag Ask the Bench. Did we mention the passing of Roger Cador? I did not know Coach passed away.
3: I didn't know that either.
2: Somebody put it in the dock earlier.
0: Oh, man. Yeah. I did not know. Legendary baseball coach at Southern. Man, I completely missed that. I apologize.
3: Yeah, rest in peace.
0: Yeah. Mm-hmm. Always had great conversations with him. A lot of fun to talk baseball with. Certainly one of the best to ever do it. So, man, I apologize for missing that. Roger Cador was always somebody that would come in studio and I would always have a great time talking baseball with him. Again, legendary baseball coach there at Southern. Hashtag Ask the Bench.
1: Oh, here's one. Are bonita fish big?
2: Matt, they're what you might call a trophy fish. So, yeah, they're pretty big. Jake, what's this guy's deal?
1: Sorry, I didn't know.
0: Ask the Bench. How good can this Bosnia beach be? I don't see any Bosnia stickers on the back of white Tahoes, but I do see 38 stickers.
3: Fair
1: that's
3: point.
1: That's a good point. Yeah. You might have seen one that said BH Beach.
3: True.
1: Or I Heart.
3: BH?
1: Yep.
3: I mean, I Heart BH. Mm-hmm. So, like, I love BH.
1: Bosnia, Herzegovina.
3: Yeah.
1: Herzegovina.
0: Today is, by the way, Evo asked, did we mention Bobby Bonilla Day? No, we did not. He gets paid
3: Happy
0: another
3: Bobby Bonilla Day.
0: $1 million.
1: Nice.
2: When's the last year for that?
0: I don't know. It's every year. It's every year.
1: Mm-hmm.
0: Every year it happens, and it feels like it's never going to stop. I think like in the next 8 years, it's coming to an end.
1: Hey, and just remember, today is July 1st. This is the last month of no football.
3: Hey, you're in.
2: 2035.
0: Yep. Okay. Last month without football.
1: Without football games.
0: Yeah.
1: So, last month without football games, everybody.
0: There will be teams in helmets and pads practicing within this month.
1: Yes, they will.
3: One more time before we get out of here. Watch party tonight, Pelican to Mars.
1: Let's go.
3: Game starts at 7 p.m. Mention OTB to your bartender. You get a stein for the price of a pint.
1: That's right.
0: Watch. First two tequila shots on Alondra.
3: Yeah. Not top shelf.
0: Not top shelf.
3: Well, tequila.
0: Bottom shelf. The one with the dust on it.
3: Mm-hmm.
0: But still free.
3: Yeah, it's free. You got to howl, though.
0: You got to howl. Ask the Bench, who has a bigger 38 sticker on their truck, Flynn or Terrio?
3: Flynn.
1: Do I?
0: Yeah.
1: Why?
0: Huge. You have a huge 38 sticker on your car.
3: We all know that.
2: 38 sticker on one side, Instagram handle on the other.
1: Live, laugh,
0: Flynn
1: love.
0: 3. Dance like nobody's watching.
1: That is. The words
3: my favorite
1: by.
3: One.
0: For
3: words
0: me in this house, by. We will serve the Lord.
1: The Scottish cows.
0: Also root for America.
1: USA.
0: USA.
2: USA.
0: USA.
4: Off the Bench.
0: I didn't hear that. 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
9: Tune into a Wednesday edition of the Hunt Palmer Show brought to you by Renaissance Home and Pools. We got a What If Wednesday. 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
10: Sharanya is reporting LeBron James will be continuing his NBA career outside of Los Angeles, not with the Los Angeles Lakers.
11: There's something to be said about LeBron always being the one who is wanted and the Lakers not being the ones to court him anymore.
12: If he wasn't making himself available to talk in the negotiating window with the Lakers, then he clearly wanted to talk to everyone else.
13: James end up playing next season? We're all trying to figure that one out. It's ESPN Radio, the ESPN app, Sirius XM, Channel 80, Mark Zeno and Andre Snelling's with you. You know, I'm beginning to think, like, what would be the measure of surprise? Like, what would be a team that would surprise you that he went there?
14: It would make sense that he went, but it would surprise me. I would say,
13: I mean, is Minnesota a surprise to you?
14: That's what I was going to say. A team like Minnesota or Denver, you know, maybe even a Detroit, a team where he could put them over the top potentially, but it just doesn't seem like the market or the story that would be big enough for how he wants to potentially end his career.
13: It would surprise me if he went anywhere in the West other than San Antonio or Oklahoma City, because he ain't winning if he goes anywhere else other than those two teams. All right. Bobby Marks, ESPN NBA front office insider, joins us here to help break this all down. Bobby, good morning. Welcome. Okay, let's just start at the very beginning. Were you surprised by LeBron's decisions not to return to L.A.?
15: No, not at all. I mean, I think you could probably look at it both sides. I think where the Lakers are operating from their position, they basically needed an answer by sometime yesterday based on going into free agency. I don't think they couldn't have afforded this to kind of linger throughout the week because, you know, free agency would have essentially been over. So I'm not surprised from both sides of this.
14: All right, Bobby. So when Draymond opted out, a lot of people really thought that meant that LeBron was headed to the Warriors. Is that the place that makes the most sense? And of the potential places where he could go, what is your sense of kind of like the limit of teams where he will go to or not go to?
15: Yeah, I mean, I think Draymond opting out just gives them the flexibility if they can go get LeBron. I think I think financially everybody's kind of on an equal playing field. So I think you can throw the financial element out the window as far as who has the most to offer.

0: today to get started.
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0: you not been caught, okay, or had the college and the NFL not caught you, and it wasn't going to change your trajectory, you'd still be doing it. You'd still be doing it. I understand these words come across as kind of harsh. I just don't buy it. I'm sorry. I live in a world where the reality sinks in that this is the kind of thing where you're not sorry you did it. You're sorry you got caught. And this apology to me falls on deaf ears, Dre.
1: Yeah, I mean, you know, to your point, it's challenging when someone claims an addiction, which then becomes a mental health issue, to chime in from the outside. Just, you know, I don't know that man. I don't know his circumstances. But I do know that the pathway that he's been on, where he seems like he's kind of exhausted every option of, okay, well, I'm going to sue to get back in the NCAA. Okay, well, no, all right, well, then I'm going to get a supplemental draft. Okay, no, all right, well, now I'm going to, you know, the CFL didn't even wait for him to say that. They just said, you're not coming here. And then it's, okay, well, now I'm going to sue the NFL. Okay, right. No. It starts feeling like, okay, I'm trying everything I can to get back on the field. And it would be fitting among those list of things to also claim a reason that would try to justify, I mean, what you did without having to.
0: You just said it succinctly.
1: Yeah.
0: How many people, okay, who struggle with an addiction to anything,
1: yeah,
0: have the legal means to go and sue a multi-billion dollar corporation? World are we in where I'm supposed to believe this apology? Yeah. That I'm supposed to believe this is sincere?
1: Yeah.
0: Because if, okay, you thought you had a chance to win the case, you'd be in court right now against the NFL trying to get in the supplemental draft. Mm-hmm. Don't tell me this is about gambling addiction. It's not. This is about you trying to solve a problem that you got caught that prohibited you from getting you to where you wanted to go. And that's it. I can't buy it as anything else.
1: Yeah. I mean, when we were talking about Soresby on a show I was doing last week, The other host pointed out how much America loves a redemption arc. And it feels like, you know, because at the time they were saying, well, what he needs to do is fall on the sword, stop trying to sue, and just apologize and say, you know what, I'm going to get better. And then use this next time to try to get better in time for the NFL draft.
0: And you notice how convenient it was. He didn't have to walk away from football ever.
1: Yeah.
0: He didn't ever just said, hey, I'm gonna get rid of football. Football's out of my life until I get healthy.
1: Mm-hmm.
0: Then that would have been a different conversation. But everything was always about him getting back on the field as soon as possible, whether that was in college or the NFL, CFL, whatever it may be. All roads led to him playing football.
1: Mm-hmm.
0: So I can't sit here and look at these words and believe 1 ounce of them other than they are self-serving to make you look like in the public eye as a sympathetic figure, when in reality you made a decision that you knew was wrong, you did it repeatedly, you got caught, and now you want us to feel sorry for you. Yeah. Don't do it. Don't buy it. There's not a world where I buy a single ounce of this.
1: Yeah, addiction is a serious issue to the point that you're describing.
0: Yes.
1: And it normally requires treatment, and it's a lifelong problem. It's not something that, you know, after a couple weeks you're like, okay, I'm cured of this now. So, you know, if there is any addiction in him, hopefully he's still getting treatment for it.
0: I'm sure it won't stop him from playing football at the first possible opportunity, which is part of the biggest problem here, because it's never been about anything other than Brendan Soresby getting where Brendan Soresby wants. So that's the reality of it. All right, Trey, great to be with you as always.
1: Yes,
0: the Rich Eisen Show is up next. Where will LeBron go? I'm sure Rich knows. It's ESPN Radio, the ESPN app, and Sirius XM Channel 80.
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Charles Handiger, Jimmy Ott, Max Gautreaux back with us today. Jordan Kinchin's back in the studio. Bruce Marshall will be with us today a little early this week because the USA's match coming up tonight.

0: as well as, of course, we're going to be off on Friday for the 4th of July. Wes Reynolds also with us for the John Deere Classic Consensus Golf Picks and his thoughts also on the World Cup.
1: We'll let Max in on our conversation about the World Cup. I mean, is he qualified?
0: Well, I don't know. He's missed a couple of days, so
1: I mean, yeah, you know,
0: not sure if he's not sure if he's been keeping up.
2: I caught a good bit of the conversation. y'all were right on a lot of things. There are a couple of things that we got to clean up, but that's okay.
0: Made a few
1: opinions or data.
2: Just overall details, like penalty kicks and stuff like that.
1: Oh yeah, no, we know some of them, you know, yeah. But. Anyway,
0: we got a lot of stuff to get to with the World Cup, but we start with the passing of longtime Southern University baseball coach Roger Cador, 33 years as the head coach at Southern University. His baseball accomplishments are numerous, and some of them historic. We're going to go through a lot of that, but for Roger Cador, the lives that he changed, the young people that he mentored, the impact that he had on this community, I don't think it can be overstated. Jimmy, both of us have had a long relationship with Roger Cador. You longer than me. We were both there for some of his biggest wins in the NCAA tournament. But mostly, Roger Cador was so generous with his time for us. I don't know that any coach has been more enthusiastic about being a part of anything that we asked him to be, helping out anywhere that we asked him to go, things that he do. Always with a big smile, always with that big laugh. I know it's cliche. I don't know if I'm sure he was at some point, but I never saw him in a bad mood.
1: Oh, no, he's always on.
0: And, you know, I knew him for a long time, but your relationship with Roger Cador goes back even further than that, back to the early days of the Press Box Show, the original Press Box Show. And we knew he was sick. We knew that, you know, that this was something that he was dealing with, but it's still hard. I got a lot to say about Roger Cador, and I know you do, too.
1: I mean, it is a big man who, you know, cancer had taken its toll on, you know, that he had lost considerable weight and a little bit of his whereabouts, but, you know, talking to him on the phone, Charlie, as late as weeks ago, you'd have never known. You'd have never known. He was still cutting up. I mean, the last time I talked to him, his sister was in there, and so he said, "Who are you on the phone with?" Laughing like they did. Oh, this is Jerome. And it's an inside story.
0: I love that Jerome, he called you Jerome.
1: Jerome. Like Malia even said today, man, I'm sorry to hear about Jerome.
0: Yeah.
1: We called each other Jerome, and John S. was a part of that as well. And there was never a time he didn't come on our show where we didn't have some laughs. There was never a time I had all kinds of phone conversations. We didn't have some laughs. When he came on, you know, to visit, he used to, because we talk. We do it on restaurants every day, and we promote the food. And go, "Oh, Jimmy Ott, all he wants to do is eat, eat, eat." You know, because I talk about the food.
0: Yeah.
1: Now, when he would come to the show and do it, my man could put down the groceries.
0: Sure,
1: okay?
0: Sure.
1: So, but the first time I met him, we were doing a show in 94 at the regional, 16 regional, early game is going on. His team didn't make it that year. It was the first little break, 93, I think it was 94, 95, they didn't make it. And I never said, and he go, "Oh, the little otter and the rooster." Like he had known us forever, came over, jumped on the air, and that just, of course, huge personality. You just, I mean, Charlie, this is when we don't have scores. We're doing it kind of by the press area at Alec Box, so we don't even have a view. We're kind of sending some guy just to see the score of this game. It was just different time as far as doing shows, so he's there, and he does that. Generous with his time. No, he never did he not make it available. And I don't care where he was. If he was in a recruiting trip in Venezuela, Atlanta, Chicago, Puerto Rico, or, well, this is a mid-major or a small changer. How do they qualify for the NCAA tournament, Charlie? The conference tournament.
0: Winning swag tournament, yeah.
1: He did. I said, "Coach, can I get you on the conference tournament at this time, you know, during the show?" He's like, "Oh, we're playing it." I was like, I'll call the SID, get a report. "It's okay, Jerome. Just call me." I said, "Wait, during the game?" "Yes, during the conference tournament, during the dugout." He's like, "What? coach, how's it going? Boom, you can hear him, a little crowd going to the backyard screaming balls and strikes, and he and they get a hit. Oh, we said, what's the score? We up right now, Jerome, 4-2, and we got a runner on. And he said, hold on, Jerome. That was a ball. He's screaming at the umps during a live report. But that's the personality and the accessibility that he just was not going to turn down. Because, look, the 900 wins, the 14 SWAC regular season titles, the 14 tournament, NCAA tournament appearances, he did that. We talk about how many times does the word we're analyzing situation and college athletic situations, we talk about resources till we're blue in the face, okay, talking about resources. Did anybody have less resources? But he knew him getting exposure, jumping on the air or doing this, and that he was not turning it down. And he was working. And whether it was hustling ads for the outfield wall, hustling ads for his media guide slash program to generate. And then my favorite is when you go into campus at Southern, you go on, there's an overpass, and to your right is the baseball stadium. I mean, a foul out of play around the right field line, you got to watch this. You got to watch the ball. You coming over the interstate. What did he do? Climate control batting cages were a big thing. Was starting to be a big thing. He put some damn nets under the overpass and got climate control batting cages.
0: Because that's what they had to work with.
1: And he loved when people would stop for a free peek. And I said, the Southern fans are lining up. Kind of a rooftop element, a free peek in a Wrigley
0: Field. You're being very generous with the word stadium, by the way.
1: Yes, but that's part of his resources. They had to take care of the field and everything. I said, the fans are filing in now. Fashionably late in the luxury boxes up on the thing. Oh, he loved that kind of stuff. How about when LSU played there midweek? He had the whole band there.
0: Yeah.
1: And of course he's controlling the concessions. He's like, please feed the Lilata. He wants to eat. But he was just maxing out the resources and his contacts. His contacts were just out of control. Let me call Hank Aaron, Lilata. What? I sure would like to go to call. If they make it to the World Series, I'd love to go. Let me call Dusty. Charlie, he set me up with games 3, 4, and 5, 2003 World Series. Now, Bartman ruined it, for me and my dad. And he grew an appreciation for my dad because then he hired me to do, radio and TV. And you were doing some radio as well. So we were broadcast partners, and he was a regular fixture on my show. But then we came a lot closer once he realized what my dad, how much he had done for the black community in New Orleans. And so then our friendship grew on another level where he was a black man who was very comfortable in the white community. And I was a white man who was comfortable in the black community. The day I was going to Ethan's first South Baton Rouge Rams game. And I said, where are you going? I said, going to EJ's first football games today. Where is he playing? Memorial Stadium. I said, wait, what? So he's playing for Pat Green at the South Baton Rouge Rams. He goes, you got him playing with the brothers. Good work, Jerome. See, you don't understand what you're doing for him. Because we both share the feeling that the best way to appreciate people from different backgrounds is to interact with them. And there's no better way to interact with people from different backgrounds than sports. Because it cuts through, racial and socioeconomic, backgrounds, differences, whatever it is. You got to step between the lines. And my dad was a big proponent of that, and Roger was as well. So I wanted him to meet my mom and dad. So we were doing Cox Sports TV, was doing those games. I forget what era that was, 25, 30 years ago. And we're playing UNO at Privateer Park so my parents could just come across the river and meet him. Well, me and Todd Callis, Harry Callis, his son, by the way, who was doing the broadcast with me, the legendary Philadelphia Phillies broadcast. Todd is still with the Rays. And he'd come in Tampa to do the games. He'd do the, and I would do the color. So we shoot the pregame, and we got about, and I am looking, and my parents are like, well, where is Coach? And I said, I can't find him. My dad's like, in the dugout. My dad, on a game day, you know, from the time he wakes up to the time they kick off, he is a bundle of nerves. Did I forget anything? I'm worried about this player. I hope he didn't get in a fight with his girlfriend or whoever. All the little things you worry about as a coach. And I said, I can't find him. I said, man, it's about 10 minutes before first pitch. I got to get up. And about that time, 10 minutes before first pitch, he comes around the corner. It's me, my mom, and my dad. And he's got two hot dogs in his hands. And I was like, where have you been?
3: I got to eat.
1: And he said, and my parents like, my dad told that story, says, 10 minutes before game, he's just going to get a couple of hot dogs. He's chilling. But he never, that was the beauty of Roger as a coach. You ever seen a coach take himself less seriously? You know, never had done. I mean, he's doing interviews from the dugout during the most important time of the season to getting a hot dog before and always laughing. You know, when they showed some footage with Skip and they get in a rocking chair, he's smiling and laughing. You know, just so much more than just a coach, Charlie.
0: You mentioned all of these things that he did, and he did them because he wanted to, but also because he had to. I've told this story before, but when you were going through that, what you were talking about game day and stuff like that, the part that caught my attention was, well, you call an SID. What SID? For most of the time he was there,
1: I would say this guy was considered their SID.
0: More of the time.
1: Basically a journalism student.
0: Yeah, for way more of the time, he didn't have much of a support staff. And I've told this story before, but I want to illustrate the point for those that haven't heard it. The first game I ever did at Lee Hines Field, and this would have probably been right about a little under 30 years ago, right about 97, maybe 98. And I talked with him, got out there, you know, several hours before the game. This was Roger Cador on game day. This was a swag game. This is a conference game on an afternoon in the middle of the week. So first thing is he's got all these stats ready for me. He's got his roster. He's got his stats. He's got his lineup. Everything is there for me. He did that. There was no SID that day to do any of that for him. He had all of that ready for me. He said, now let's go set up. The setup was challenging. There wasn't a press box. There was a little, you probably remember this, that little box that they used for the PA, okay? And the scoreboard operator had the only phone line out there, and it required us to run probably about, I would say, 50, 60 feet of phone cord just to get to our broadcast location. Mm-hmm. He ran the doggone phone cord with me, okay? Let's make sure that this gets done. This is 3 hours before he's got to play a game. So he's got my stats. He's got the phone line set up for him. He goes, now let's get you a table, okay? A folding table and a couple of chairs. This goes on for, you know, we're doing all these logistics. I turn around, and here comes another folding table. Coach, I only need one. No, that's our concession stand. And he would, players.
1: Yeah.
0: Bring in the folding table out, these 6-8-foot folding tables with boxes of candy bars or things that they had gone to Sam's to get. Now, Roger did all of that. He went shopping for all of that stuff. And they would have a volunteer sit down there and sell candy bars and stuff off of the folding table. And that was their concession stand, and he took care of that. Then you get to right before the game, and we do the lineups, and I'm looking down, and I look up, and they're dragging the infield. This is 4 minutes to first pitch, one of those little mini tractors. Cador's dragging the infield. It's him, okay? He doesn't have a grounds crew.
1: He got a buddy to do it, volunteer. You know, he would.
0: It improved.
1: Some people wanted to. Yeah, people. But he had to hustle.
0: Yeah,
1: his help. You know, he didn't.
0: The ads in the outfield. LSU donated some lights there. It took him forever to get them put up because he didn't exactly always have. Correct me if I'm wrong here.
1: Administrative cooperation.
0: He hustled everything himself. He did everything himself. And we're going to get into the baseball stuff here in a second segment. But resources, he created his own resources. And, you know, he would get frustrated from time to time. But, boy, you never saw that in public because he was going to make sure those kids had everything that he could possibly provide for them. You know, he couldn't do everything that a power conference program could. He didn't have that kind of money. But whatever he could do, he did it. and he did it for players, he did it for his staff, and he did it for the media. There's nobody else like him. There's nobody else like him that had to endure what he had to endure. And, you know, Skip built the LSU program from the ground up, but Skip at least had some administrative support at times. Roger almost never had any. You know, it was football or, you know, fend for yourself. And that's what – if I had to tell a Roger Cador story to anybody outside of this market, and they say, tell me about this legendary coach, because it's not like Southern baseball got a lot of publicity in his heyday. Let me tell you about what Roger made out of his vision, out of his loyalty. You think that guy couldn't have got a job somewhere else? He was here 33 years. You think he couldn't have got a pay raise to go somewhere else? He was a Southern University lifer. And that was by choice.
1: There's no doubt there's a lot more we need to talk about. We're live over here today, here, and we'll do that when we come back from this break, because I have, of course, considerably more to share.
0: Yeah, I'm not done
1: either. You know, behind the man who was just such a name. Unique is one of the more overused terms in speaking, broadcasting, and but I mean, tell me another guy that has you know, this type of resume, and you know, just and we'll go to you talk about other positions, but he did. It wasn't so much a position, but his roles in a lot of different programs that are making a difference at the highest level of baseball is pretty cool. Hey, man, this is a watch. But, you know, my buddy Coach from Natchez, you know, came in to watch some of the World Cup over here during the week, man. And we got World Cup tonight. This is going to be – there's not a better screen in town. And – I don't know, 150-mile radius, whatever. This is the best screen they got going. Armando's going to have it working tonight. Coverage, we got games all day. But, again, U.S. and Bosnia hyphen the BH crew, we got them on today at 7 o'clock is when they start?
2: When they start.
1: 7 o'clock is the coverage.
2: 7 o'clock.
1: 7 o'clock we start. So coverage starts in 2 minutes.
2: Yes.
1: I guess. It's been a lot of fun. What about the scene in Mexico City? Was that a home field advantage?
0: Mm. Nobody beats him in Azteca, baby.
1: Wow. I mean, was that – and, I mean, they now have – they played 4 World Cup games. They have given up how many goals?
0: 0.
1: 0.
0: A lot of clean sheets.
1: So Ecuador had 8-0-0 games, 0-0 qualifying games, World Cup. That wasn't going to last long. I mean, they got 2 early, and they could have got about 2 or 3 more early. You ever see how a home crowd energizes? If the U.S. can have some of that tonight, and they'll have some of it, if they can get close to that, look out, man.
0: Mexico soccer got more clean sheets than the Holiday Inn at 3 o'clock, man.
1: There you go, Charlie. There you go. More Roger Cador talk when we come back there live from Bally's.
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1: 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Roger Cador won 913 games as a college baseball coach. He won 14 SWAC championships. He won three NCAA tournament games at Southern. We're going to talk about them. Over the course of his career, he coached 62 Major League draftees, 10 All-Americans, and the 2003 Golden Spikes winner in Ricky Weeks, who was the number two pick in the draft. Jimmy, having the Golden Spikes winner at an HBCU is the baseball equivalent of having the Heisman Trophy winner, I think, at an HBCU, if not more difficult because of the number
2: of high.
1: Steve McNair's the closest one, and that was 93. And maybe even tougher because if you've got the kind of talent it takes to win the Golden Spikes, how many more players get soaked up right out of high school, especially during Cador's time where the draft was unlimited? You know, you could take guys literally until you were tired drafting. And to get a player the caliber of Ricky Weeks, the Golden Spikes Award at Southern University, what a coup.
2: That 2003 team was very special. We were at the NCAA selection show at a local restaurant, and I watched it, and it was very, very excited about getting a 3 seed instead of the 4 seed. And the attention that Ricky Weeks got, I mean, I was on DirecTV. It's called College Sports Network. And mm-hmm. they hired me to do interview with Ricky, you know, and send it to him and things like that. And there was just a lot of attention to scouts that were in Hattiesburg, you know, for that regional when they went there. USM was a 2 seed as a host. The number 1 seed was Baylor. And DeJuan Day was a pretty good pitcher. And he pitched pretty good against a really good USM team. And Weeks has one that he hit to center field that they're still talking about today, and they won that game. And now then they lost the next game to Baylor, and then USM had much more pitching depth than Southern coming out the losers bracket, beat them. But it cost Southern Miss basically the regional because they beat Baylor once, couldn't beat them twice because their pitching was done and just got battered in that final game. But it was a very, very important. And that team just – and it wasn't just him. It was Antoine Gray –

0: It was Fernando Pueblo. It was, oh gosh, oh, the kid that played Fred Lewis. Fred Lewis was like a second round pick, you know, and as part of his connections.
1: Was Darrell Hamilton on that team?
0: No. He was way before. He was way before.
1: Okay.
0: But he was in the pros at the time. But the lineup was good. Trust me. I mean, I remember that Southern Miss Gray had a big hit. You know, third baseman, played good third base. They were clean the outfield because, you know, where to get Fernando from? He got him from Venezuela because some of his trips, he was seeing kids that a lot of people weren't. And he was going to Chicago, Florida. He discovered Ricky. Not everybody knows the Showcase 4 and 5 stars. Everybody knows them, the scouts, the college coaches, everybody.

0: game real good friends with a lot of scouts because, wait, man, I wasn't able to go to that lower profile one. We know you're trying to recruit for you. Give me, you know, did you see anybody? Did you get anybody? So, and over time, he built a network there. Chicago a lot he went to. And he just, again, Dusty Baker is like his best friend. We've had him on the show together. A lot of the Negro League old-timers, you know, before a lot of them have passed as of now, but he could call them on the phone, man, you know, and get that was impressive. And the one thing you talked about especially is a couple of things. I said, man, why? And we talked about middle infielders. Why are they so good from the Latin American countries? Jerome, they dance. And he do this little dance. He said, they dance. They do this little cha-cha. And they know how to use the moves. And the other thing he liked, and this was a little bit of swag, and it was a lot of Latin, and it is relaxed. And one thing he was proud of, he said, finally, they can relax on the code and have some fun. Now we talk about, okay, tossing a bat and being and just throwing the bat like, you know, you're throwing a javelin or something is different. But that drove him crazy for a long time. He says, man, they have fun in Venezuela and Puerto Rico when they're playing. See, baseball, we had to have a little fun, not so serious. And that's about his personality as well.
1: He was doing a fundraising banquet one time. We were doing the Tiger Zone, Gordy and I. And I said, Coach, if you get anybody, you know, that we can talk to promote your event, you know, please bring them down. Oh, no problem. I'm going to bring something. He brought Lee Smith.
0: Yeah, that's right. I forgot. Yeah, he
1: brought
0: delivered Lee Smith for you.
1: Yes. And we got to sit down and talk to Lee Arthur Smith, you know, the Hall of Famer. One of my favorite players. And I said, you can get in touch with just about anybody. I said, yeah, you know, my favorite player in the 90s was Fred McGriff. I loved watching The Crime Dog. He goes, well, I got his number. You want to call him? It's like, call Fred McGriff for me. It was it was unreal, the reach that he had.
0: No, and that's when, because he was familiar, because he had seen, you know, some of the struggles that some of his players had to go through, you know, to get noticed, they started the RBI and play ball initiatives. You know, what is it?
1: Urban Invitational.
0: RBI stays. And the Urban Invitational was just one piece of this puzzle where they would play early in the year. They'd bring the bands in. They'd play in L.A. and Dodger Stadium and places like that. But it stands for Reviving Baseball in Inner Cities. And then it followed up with the play ball. But a lot of start right in Compton, New Orleans, Houston, Kansas City, D.C., Cincinnati areas of Texas, providing indoor batting cages, strength conditioning and agility programs, advanced analytics and tools that a lot of the big colleges and MLB teams use, training, equipment, you know, just academic assistance and recruiting exposure, which is so big. These programs take we've done it for 3 years. We got a lot more black players in MLB. This doesn't happen like that. But 3 years in a row now, you've had an increase of African-American representation on MLB opening day rosters. And so you're seeing this hard work in some of these programs. He was familiar with the MLB programs in Puerto Rico, Dominican, Venezuela, and other places like that, Panama. And so he knew that. But he was, Charlie, he was like on, you know, the short council, for lack of a better term. I mean, he was involved in the formulation of these programs.
1: Not only those,
0: not big, just participating,
1: correct,
0: you know, in a game in Dodger Stadium.
1: And you mentioned all the big cities, but one of the things he wanted to do was he wanted to have some of these urban classics. He wanted to have one played in Baton Rouge. And so he got Grambling to come down and play LSU, and Southern played, I forget who it was. And they said, we want some representation from the Urban Invitational to promote this event. So he brought Frank Robinson, the Hall of Fame of Frank Robinson.
0: Yeah.
1: I mean, and Frank Robinson came up to the booth to talk during the LSU Grambling game that year. And, man, to have Frank Robinson sit in the booth, what a thrill that was for me to be able to sit there and talk to Frank Robinson. But that's who he brought to help promote this.
0: And so I've always respected the,

0: you know, the local guys who, and we all know them, and sometimes it could be big fish in small pond, and media market 60 or whatever we are these days, 55, 60, I don't know. But, man, he had a national impact, a national reach that was just unheard of for no help at all.
1: Right.
0: I mean, you organic, I mean, just self-made, man. I mean, zero resources, as you talked about earlier. And one of the first things about it is Petrelli is, he's a big old dude. And I'll put his hands up against Shaquille O'Neal's. I mean, that dude, that Joker had some.
1: I've shook hands with both of them. You're not exaggerating.
0: Okay, I mean, I mean, his hands are just so, but then you see this big teddy bear and this guy, this silly, you know, like to laugh and joke and kid around and didn't take himself, you know, just was. So his personality and his softness, the gentle giant, but just also never met a stranger since that first day he met me and act like he knew me. We're long lost brothers. I mean, it's just, he was a unique cat, man. There's no doubt.
1: There's a couple other games I want to talk about here when we come back, because that game against Southern Miss, one of the biggest wins in Southern history, but it wasn't the first one, and we both know a little bit about some of the other massive wins that he had. And they got noticed on the national stage. We'll say that.
0: And I remember those selection shows, and they are all, you know, familiar. And Ricky pushed the exposure and the recognition to another level. And I met his family, and they told me about how, you know, he was not at the big showcase. He was at this other one, and he recognized, and he was in on him early, but they also trusted him. They could tell, you know, he was going to look out for Ricky, you know, as a college, and, you know, as they sent their kid off to college and said, you know, no, if it, and he was the number two pick in a draft. So, and that proved that he could get other kids. I mean, like, he had a run where he was getting,
1: He was getting some talent. 62 guys that got drafted.
0: Hold on, I'm going to recruit in a little bit. I got to finish up, you know, running infield. 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

0: Rogers. We return here from Bally's Live at Lunch, talking about the legendary Roger Cato, who passed away yesterday at the age of 74. Cato was inducted in the College Baseball Hall of Fame in 2022. Maybe we can debate what the biggest win of his career was, but certainly the first big win, the one that got everybody's attention, you got to go back to 1987 in New Orleans at the South Regional when Southern played Cal State Fullerton, and Fullerton was the one seed. LSU was the two seed there. Fullerton had a pitcher named Mike Harkey who would go on to a major league career with the Cubs among multiple teams.
1: And it takes about 7-8 years in the majors.
0: Yeah, and Southern beat Cal State Fullerton 1-0. Jimmy, you were there at that game. I wasn't at that. I was at the second one that he won, which was against was in Northeast Louisiana in 1999, the first year of the Super Regional format. Called that game when they beat Smoke Laval in Northeast Louisiana in 1999, but the first one was that game in 87, and this is obviously before national seeds were a thing, but Cal State Fullerton would have been a national seed that year. They were easily a top eight team, as I remember, and Southern beat them 1-0.
1: Oh, it was a big break for LSU. LSU had just made their first College World Series appearance, and they only won one game in that one. I want to say they beat Maine. You know, they lost to Loyola Marymount in the first one. I think they beat Maine, and then they lost again. So they were hungry, and everybody knew that they were better than that. So 87, they're not the one seed. Not only not the one seed, but they're not hosted because UNO in Ron Maestri was, you know, he was ahead of his time. And, you know, they're hosting. I think it's a three seed. So they but when they paved the way, that just – and then LSU took care of business when – Cal State Fullerton had to use some of their pitching to come out of the loser's bracket, and they beat them with, you know, all they had to do was win one of their first two. But, yeah, it was just puzzling. Harkey was just on, and it really wasn't a whole lot of, like, you know, first and third, one out, didn't get them in. It wasn't a whole lot of scoring opportunity. He was just exceptional that day, you know, dominant pitching over anything.
0: What I've always heard about that game is Fullerton hit a lot of fly balls, and Southern ran down a lot of balls in the outfield. That they
1: a lot of lazy fly balls too.
0: Yeah,
1: I mean he was that was even his MLB style of pitching, which, you know, pitching high, a lot of fly balls.
0: The regional, this is how geographically dominant the regionals used to be and how good baseball was in Louisiana at the time. Fullerton was the one seed, LSU was the two seed, UNO hosted as the three seed, Louisiana Tech was the four seed, Tulane was the five seed, and Southern was the six seed. Charlie, five Louisiana schools in Fullerton.
1: Charlie, 2002, you were doing a game, huh?
0: Yeah.

0: Yes, first year doing the games.
1: They won to win, but Ricky Weeks just missed one. I mean, it fouled right. It was going right center on Nicholson. I mean, he just missed one pretty late in that game. Did Southern have a lead going into the seventh or something? And then we're down maybe one or two with runners on.
0: You know,
1: Weeks.
0: I'm going to be honest.
1: When they finally got Weeks, but the pitch before he got out or pitch or two, I mean, he just missed. You know, going oppo to right center.
0: I remember that game. I don't remember. The one I remember Southern having the lead in late into the game was 09, and they took a 2-1 lead
1: to the
0: seventh.
1: This is a better team. This was a way. You had the pitcher that finally ran out of gas. This was just a good game. It wasn't so pitching. Like Harkey had to pitch the game of his life
0: right.
1: in college. Okay, the kid that at LSU was down going into the seventh inning stretch, you know, was having the game of his life. Richard, who had a chance to beat him, was the game of his. No, this was a shame they matched up. It was just a way better team.
0: It was tied going to the bottom of the ninth. LSU needed an RBI single in the bottom of the ninth to win that from Sean Barker, and LSU won it 5-4. And
1: but
0: I do.
1: You don't remember the game where in 02?
0: This was the game in 02.
1: Oh, okay.
0: This was the game in 02.
1: What was the final score?
0: 5-4.
1: Yeah. No,
0: it was 4-4 going to the bottom of the ninth.
1: I think that was the score maybe in the top of the eighth. Maybe the top of the ninth.
0: That's what I'm saying. This was a walk-off single in the bottom of the ninth for LSU to win it 5-4. It was 4-4 going to the bottom of the ninth.
1: Okay, so it was 4-4 when Weeks just missed.
0: Yeah.
1: Is what we're saying.
0: Yes.
1: Okay. Either in the eighth or ninth. I can't remember exactly.
0: Let's see. Theo Dumas and Fernando Puebla, back-to-back singles that gave Southern a lead.
1: But Puebla went on to coach for Coach Cador, and I knew him very well, and he was just, I mean, going to get a Latin shortstop. I mean, I don't say, yes, you can hit all you want underneath the overpass.
0: Yeah.
1: You get all this. No, he was.
0: They had a 4-3 lead going to the eighth, going to the seventh. LSU tied it in the bottom of the seventh, and then they won it in the bottom of the ninth inning.
1: Charlie, what's the school to play beat LSU this year that had a, you know, much different, not exactly your typical HBCU racial,
0: Bethune-Cookman.
1: And then Prairie View started doing it. But Coach was the first to do it.
0: Yeah.
1: Okay.
0: He was.
1: Yeah.
0: And they
1: pulled the kids out of U Club, to go play with them.
0: They beat ULM, second win in 99. They shook the hell out of LSU in 2002. They shook the hell out of LSU in 2009. I was on the call for a couple of they beat them down in New Orleans at Zephyr Field. That was a healthy. There's a healthy series. LSU won most of them, okay? Just about all of them.
1: All right.
0: But Southern was right there in some really important games.
1: If we were out of time, and, you know, the baseball stuff is documented with Dick and Friend. I do have to share a couple of more personal, you know, okay. What is our favorite broadcast that we went to do? It was the Jameson Global broadcast where everything's paid for. Your flight, a really nice high-end hotel. Every food, I mean, just everything, okay? But some of my favorite broadcasts over the years was the Super Bowl parties from the Lee Steinberg Saturday, the Super Bowl Eve party with Troy Aikman and Warren Moon and Steve Young and Michael Irvin and just, you know, an Outkast is playing a private party and this one at the Seaquarium at the Historic Museum, just the coolest settings around. And Coach Cador is the one that set me up with those. He said, Jerome, you need to go to these parties. I said, what do they say? So he called up. Steinberg was, before he got sidetracked with some of his personal issues, was just had every base covered. One of the deals was they didn't just sell the parents, but he hired parents. And parents that were current parents of current clients, players, or former client/players. And one of his buddies, Jim Marilyn, Russell Marilyn's dad, was on staff for Steinberg. This is how Cador just connected dots. He said, listen, my buddy's going to come meet you in Miami. Just show him around. I drove over to Jim Marilyn's hotel in Miami. I went with him and his wife and his son, and we went to the party. He showed me around, and next thing I know, I'm doing shows there every year. But it's, you know, that type of stuff, you know. So just his

0: contacts were just, he knew how to things. He says, and he told Jim, he said, this guy like me, he make things happen. He can make things happen. And the other one, Charlie's just a lazy day in the summer. This about this time of the year, old house, we got a crab boil. And LC Jr. still loves talking about this. And John S. has the potato gun going with the leftover crabs. You shoot them. I mean, things, they drink. It's kind of wild. And you go, Jerome, I need to go. It's getting a little, it's getting a little crazy around here for you white boys. So, but he loved laughing at Papa Son all summer. Even one of his favorites, Knucklehead, may remember. He loved Knucklehead. He does. And Winsley was like a British character on the show. Winsley, he used to love. He just gets to get the biggest kick. But just, I mean, his personality, his, like you said, when did you not see him laughing? And let me tell you, man, to the last time, and I know I'm repeating myself, man, that cancer took its toll on him physically. But on the phone, man, you couldn't tell. And he was still full of life till the very end.
1: God bless him. We're going to miss him. Coach Roger Cador passed away at the age of 74. We'll take our final break here of hour number one. We are at Bally's downtown Baton Rouge, live at lunch, 104.5 ESPN Baton Rouge.
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3: 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You can't go wrong also with the flash fried oysters or the shrimp. The porterhouse is the perfect steak to share. Strip on one side, fillet on the other, prepared at different temps if you like, bone in to maximize flavor. Dozy's Place on Government Street, just off Acadian, in the heart of Mid-City.

0: 2. See a little bit of a shift in his schedule. Wes Reynolds will join us up at the top of the hour. We visit with him a little bit earlier today. And Bruce Marshall at the bottom of the 12 o'clock hour. Max will have our consensus golf picks presented by Dana Brown at the offices of O.C. Brown at about 12:15. In the meantime, we have gone to the half in the first game match of the day at the World Cup. And England is in a 1-0 hole. Max, what's going on in Atlanta?
1: Yes, so Congo got up early, the 7th minute. They find the back of the net. And we say it in hockey. I guess it's fair to say in soccer. But the goalie's standing on his head right now for the Congo. England is creating chances. They got 4 shots on goal. He's had some very good saves in that mix. But nevertheless, England, you feel the concern, you know, if they get, you know, later in the second half and haven't tied it up, they're going to get extremely nervous there. And even if it goes to extra time, you know, England, with all the pressure they have, the long drought that they've had in the World Cup, in major tournaments, including the Euros, it's going to start to get to them. So they need to find something early in the second half if they want to, you know, regain their confidence, because the winner of this one is going to get Mexico in Mexico City as well.
0: Oh, they were England was a favorite today, but they weren't a massive favorite.
1: Oh no, significantly. Congo is.
0: Were they? Okay.
1: Look, I mean, the African Federation has done very well in this tournament, just like they did with Morocco's run in 2022. But this was supposed to be a clear mismatch. I'll find the original number from our friends here at DraftKings. But England was minus 330 to win in 90 minutes. So to advance, they were somewhere like minus 700, something like that. I mean, they were significant favorites.
0: All right. So this is how would you equate this to when Japan was up 1-0 on Brazil on Monday?
1: Oh, no, not the same. Japan's a quality side.
2: Yeah, Japan's
1: I think this is a little closer to Paraguay-Germany. I mean, that's the biggest upset we've seen in the World Cup so far.
2: Would you take the call?
1: I need to go back and rewatch it, honestly. I was kind of distracted when that happened. I don't know. I think by the letter of the law, that's the correct call. I know that's going to be very frustrating to a lot of people, but when I saw it live, I kind of thought that might.
2: So I'm watching the broadcast scene. The broadcast scene was split. Okay, Charlie said the broadcasters, he did, most of them had a problem with it. For what it's worth, my son thought they missed it as well. Let's just say it was close. You just think it's...
1: It's so hard in the World Cup level because we're used to... If you're watching European leagues in soccer, they all call these things differently. They all have different points of emphasis. So when it gets to the World Cup and you've got refereeing crews from all over the world...
2: I understand.
1: There's not a
2: video,
1: whole lot of
2: video audio
1: consistency.
2: Replay.
1: VAR is still inconsistent.
2: Okay, that's what we're talking about. On field, I get that, you're different styles in different leagues, but VAR
1: is inconsistent.
2: Has
1: that's the biggest problem.
2: Enforcement?
1: That's the biggest problem
2: that soccer fans
1: have.
2: That's
1: it
2: a
1: is
2: problem.
1: A problem. Around the world, it's called differently, but when I saw it live, I thought that might be chalked off, and it was. I get Germany's going to be upset, but it made some sense by the letter of the law.
0: Democratic Republic of Congo 1, England 0. That is at the half. We'll take a break. Be back with hour number 2 here at Bally's Sportsbook and Casino, downtown Baton Rouge. 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
1: Just before the show today, we had a chance to visit with our friend from VEASAN, Wes Reynolds, about this week's golf and a little bit of World Cup. And we welcome in Wes Reynolds to talk a little golf and a little World Cup. Wes, good morning. How are you?
2: Good morning, Charlie. Good to be with you.
1: All right. I got to ask, when the playoff comes around on Monday and you see the approach shots for both Victor Hovland and Scottie Scheffler, I know it was going through my mind. What was going through your mind when both of these guys are inside of 10 feet and Hovland's out?
2: Yeah, I think probably that at least Scotty was going to make the putt, and probably both of them, because those greens, I think, ran relatively pure. And those guys, you know, they weren't able to flinch, you know, posting 21 under. And I had Colin Morikawa, who was one shot short. He needed to shoot 60 to get in that Monday playoff, unfortunately.
1: 61 no good.
2: Yeah, 61, just kind of a boilerplate round. But yeah, I was very surprised to see Scotty miss kind of a shorty there in a playoff situation, because we usually don't see that. But I think it says a lot, you know, for Victor Hovland and why people keep believing in him and kind of going back to him, because he has so much talent and he's so gifted, but he's constantly tinkering with his swing. And that's why you saw him like drift out to 40-1 last week to win the Travelers, because if you watch the U.S. Open coverage the previous weekend, you saw him still on site, even though he missed the cut, working on something on the range. And he's constantly tinkering with the swing, constantly working with different swing coaches. But the talent's obviously there. And I thought he scrambled well. I thought he hit his ball off the tee well. And, you know, big win for Victor. And that's what you're waiting for. It's like, can he win these big events on a more regular basis?
1: Scotty hasn't won since January. For anybody else, this year would be maybe a career year for a lot of guys. But now there's the whispers that, you know, Scotty's been close, a pile of top tens and some top fives, even in the majors. But he hasn't had a win since January. Is this just golf, or is there something else going on here?
2: I think it's more of the former, because if you look at it, Charlie, he does have 4 runner-up finishes, and he's never finished outside the top 25 in any of those 13 events. He's kind of on a 13-event streak where he hadn't won. And he hasn't missed a cut in almost 4 years. I was actually going through that yesterday. I was like, when's the last time this guy missed a cut? And I know there are more no-cut events now with the signature event on the tour. But still, I think it was Memphis in 2022 at the FedEx St. Jude is the last time the guy missed a cut. So he's still playing great golf. He's just a little bit of a notch below the level he was. So you never can really be too concerned, because there's a point in the market, if you're betting, where you're like, okay, man, when is this guy going to drift up enough? When is there a buy low spot, as ridiculous as that sounds, on Scottie Scheffler? But there never is, because he's so consistent. It's not like the guy's missed like 2 or 3 cuts in a row, or he's finishing T47 or something like that. He's still playing great golf, and that's why he remains the favorite pretty much every single week.
1: one of the best known stats in golf is that Jack Nicklaus has won more majors than anybody else. A little bit lesser known, I think, Wes, he still owns the most second place finishes in majors. So sometimes you play great golf, good enough golf to win against everybody, but one other guy has a career week or a big week, a season high week or something like that. And it's just kind of golf.
2: Absolutely. So, you know, you mentioned that Jack Nicklaus stat. Yeah, 19 runners up. So that's going to happen. But he's always in the mix, even when he might seem to have his, like, B-plus or B game. Like, he saw that at the U.S. Open. He was still right there in the final pairing on Sunday, even though there was a six-shot difference to start the round. So I think he's going to be fine. I know we're all waiting to see if we ever get, like, 10-1 again on this guy. Probably not anytime soon. So, I think he's going to be just fine and getting that game in shape for Royal Birkdale in a couple weeks.
1: All right, we're going to give him the week off. The John Deere Classic, this is a, I'm going to call it kind of an icky spot in the schedule off of not the U.S. Open elevated event. It's the 4th of July weekend. This is not an elevated event. This is not exactly the most star-studded field. I think Chris Goddard up and Ben Griffin are the two odds-on favorites here. So with Scotty staying home this week, can we make any money? Let's see where the value is at the John Deere.
2: Yeah, we're gonna look a little bit below. And then, of course, the big story, Jackson Quaven from Auburn making his professional debut, the 11-time winner in 3 years down there at Auburn. But I'm not going to go with him this week. He's as low as 20-1 in the market. So not going to go with him on his tour debut, even though I think he's going to win this calendar year. So I went with a little bit below that. Tom Kim and Michael Chorbornson at around 35-1. Tom Kim, of course, was third at the U.S. Open, third in this field on approach, sixth in good drives. All of his victories have been on these like birdie fests on shorter courses like TPC Summerlin, Sedgefield, TPC Deer Run, where the John Deere is being held in the Quad Cities this week, I think really fits that bill. And then Chorbornson actually was Jackson Quaven, but 2 years ago when he won the PGA Tour U and got his tour card for the most points in college golf and finished third on his third professional start here at the John Deere Classic. A couple near misses over the last 2 years. He's been close to a victory on these low-scoring courses. I think he can go well. And then a couple guys that I think have been really consistent but just haven't been able to break through at their first win, and we've seen a lot of guys get their first win here at the John Deere. Rio Hisatsune could be a guy that fits that category. Four top tens before April. Hasn't really come that close since, but he's been solid all year. He's made every cut this season except the first event at the Sony Open. Really good positional driver, which you have to be here. First in the field for par five performance, very high in birdie or better. I think this drop in class too, Charlie. These guys have been playing all the majors and signature events, and a drop in class without a lot of the game's elite this week. I think some of these prices are drifting a little bit high on consistent players like Hisatsune. Jackson Suber, another guy that kind of fits in that category at 60-1. 54-hole leader at the RBC in Canada 3 weeks ago before he finished T4. He's got three top five finishes this year. Very good on approach. Very good in the iron bucket, 100 to 150 yards with the wedges. Jackson Suber makes the card for me. And then three other ones. Daniel Berger right around that 60-1. He's been playing all these majors and signature events and maybe hadn't recovered quite yet from losing that playoff to Akshay Bhatia at the API in Orlando back in March. But first in this field with strokes gained approach. So his irons have been terrific. Just got to make some putts. And he did over the weekend after he really putted badly, I think, the first 2 days, Thursday and Friday at the Travelers. Denny McCarthy, who, if you followed the John Deere over the years, is always kind of on that first page of the leaderboard, right? 11-7-6-6 here in the last 4 years. Great putter, one of the best in the game, led the field in greens and regulation last week, along with Scheffler and Fitz and Morikawa, who are contenders to win the tournament. So Denny McCarthy makes the card at around 61. And then the long shot this week, a little bit north of 80-1, Ben Cole, who is no longer a regular member of the PGA Tour because he lost his card last year. So he had to go back down to the Corn Ferry, where he did win earlier this month, and that's five career victories on the Corn Ferry. This is one of those PGA Tour starts he's got to take advantage. Like, you know, if he wants to really ensure his playing status for next year, led the field in approach at the U.S. Open, finished 23rd after having to qualify a week before. So Ben Coles is a guy that I think could really go well here. Remember, he was runner-up a couple of years ago at TPC Craig Ranch in Dallas, and I think that's a very comparable course to what we see at the John Deere this week.
1: All right, so up at the top of the card, Tom Kim, Michael Thorburson, Rio Hastasene, Jackson Suber, and then down the card, Daniel Berger, Denny McCarthy, Ben Coles. Is that what our card look like?
2: Yes, absolutely. So hopefully we get one home. I think this has been an event over the years where you kind of get some middling and long shots, and no one longer than a 350-1 shot last year with Brian Campbell. So a lot of guys very live this week.
1: All right, let's talk about the World Cup. We got 3 days left of the knockout round. We've seen Brazil survive, Germany be eliminated, France and Mexico look dominant, and the United States going tonight. Either that or over the next 2 days, a spot that you've identified, one that you like.
2: Yeah, I this World Cup has been awesome, for non-soccer people. This has been great. We had one blowout match of all of these because I think we were expecting like 16 bangers here in the round of 16 that they were all going to go to penalty kicks. And France said no. France looks like the best team and like the side to beat. They're like, no, we're going to put these guys away a little bit early. One that I did play, I played the under in the Congo-England match, which is going to be very early and going on actually right now. So looking at that, and then I think I'm going to take Team USA. I know there's a lot of pressure on them and there's a lot of hype. I would lean Team USA on the goal line, -1.5, plus money. I think about even money or maybe 105. I think if you're a team and you saw what happened in the first couple days of this World Cup knockout round, you can't mess around and go to penalty kicks with these teams like Germany did, like the Netherlands. Fired France yesterday, and they went out and put balls on goal and took care of Sweden. It felt like they should have had like 5 goals in the first half, but ended up with just the 1 and then put them right away. I'm excited for USA here. I think that, you know, there is a path for them to potentially make the quarterfinals against Spain, where they'll be massive underdogs because Spain and France look like, I think, the clear two best sides right now.
1: All right, before we let you go, NBA free agency is open this week. I know what the big stories are, but what's most caught your attention? Whether the big names that have moved, some big names obviously have moved. Giannis has moved, Kawhi's moved, LeBron's on the move. But what has caught your attention most with the opening of free agency?
2: Well, a couple of those that you mentioned, Kawhi going to the Raptors. All of a sudden, the Raptors are a team that might be getting slept on in the East here because everybody will talk about the Knicks, of course, and Detroit won the most games in the regular season in the East last year. But Toronto and then plus Indiana, who really hasn't done anything, they're just getting their star back from the Achilles injury. But those are the ones kind of underneath there, and that's what I'm wondering. Why LeBron? Hopefully they don't limit it to the West. I know they say go West, young man, but he needs to go East, old man. And he needs to get with one of these teams because you still got San Antonio and Oklahoma City. They're going to be at the top of the heap in the West for years and years to come. If you go back to the finals, go find something East. So does LeBron end up back in Cleveland? Who knows? Golden State seems to be the favorite now and maybe perhaps the preferred destination. But I got to tell you, they look like a 7 or 8 seed in the playoffs, even with LeBron and Curry and Draymond. And it just, I could just see them going against like a young team in the playoffs, in the play-in scenario, like a Utah and Dallas, the old guys against the young guys. And if I were LeBron and Rich Paul, I'd be looking to get to the Eastern Conference as fast as I could.
1: You know what I thought of when I looked at this Golden State potential roster, what it could be? The top of the line. I thought about the Wheeze Kids. You remember the Wheeze Kids in 83, the Phillies? They put together that team of just almost nothing but veteran players, and they called them the Wheeze Kids. Pete Rose came back to Philadelphia. That's what I thought. They made it to the World Series that year. They didn't win, but this would be an even tougher road with all of what you're talking about, that hard road in the West. But that's what I thought of. Can you put a veteran roster together and make it? Yeah, it's been done before, but it would be tough.
2: Yeah, these kids don't have a 7'5 Frenchman or the MVP in their path in their division. So, if I were LeBron and Rich Paul, try to find somewhere in the Eastern Conference, because even with the Knicks being the favorite and returning the core, that's still very wide open.
1: Wes, we always appreciate your time. Have a terrific holiday weekend, and we'll check back in with you next week.
2: You bet, Charlie. Thanks for having me.
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0: Our Wednesday consensus golf picks are brought to you by Dana Brown at the law offices of O.C. Brown.
1: And return here at Bally's, downtown Baton Rouge. But 10 minutes into the second half, Congo, Democratic Republic of Congo, still leading England 1-0. 1-0. That game is being matched being played in Atlanta. All right, consensus golf picks. You heard what Wes had to say. Max?
2: Yeah, I'm going to start my card also at 30-1, and Tom Kim was the last guy off my card, so I'm kind of with Wes. I expect him to play well, but his number's gotten beat down. He started at 45-1 earlier in the week in good form, so I understand the case there. But I'm actually going to go with Jacob Bridgman at 30-1 to start my card. Starting to play a little bit better golf after winning the Genesis Invitational early this year. He was on fire to start the year, kind of, you know, fell off a little bit with his form. His iron play dipped considerably from where it was earlier this year. And his putting, which is normally a strength of his game throughout his career, also started to skid. But he's starting to find a little bit more form. 11th place finish at the Canadian Open, top 40 at the U.S. Open. And he's finding enough fairways to contend here. I think an easier golf course that, challenges all iron play. A lot of wedges, certainly, but I think he's a quality player in this field that's going to make enough birdies to make a run in this. So Jacob Bridgman at 30-1. Doug Gim, 50-1. Look, there's a lot of longer shots here. It's a pretty open field. You've got Spieth and Goddard up and Jackson Koivun, an amateur who's

0: who's finally making his first pro debut, the most prized, most coveted amateur since Tiger Woods in terms of his resume at the college level. But I think it opens up, you know, it's pretty open, and I'm going to take more shots. And Doug Gim is one of these guys who has yet to win on the PGA Tour. He's been on the tour for a little while. He had a runner-up in the 2024 Shriners, but otherwise hasn't been all that close. This is the type of course that suits him. Accuracy is important, way more important than distance this week. He's a good iron player. If he can get the putter hot on these bent grass greens, he can get something going. He's not had a great success here, great track record at the John Deere, but nevertheless, Doug Gim at 50-1, I think, worth a shot. Michael Kim, 55-1. This is a guy who does have great experience here in that he's won here before by 8 shots back in 2018. Since then, he's missed the cut every time he's appeared here, but nevertheless, he's showed that he can win at this venue, and he's had a decent year this year. You know, runner-up finish at the Texas Open, RBC Heritage, he finished 25th, 17th at the Charles Schwab. I mentioned those three tournaments because those are both accuracy type golf courses over distance, and something that he's not all that great at is accuracy with the driver, but he's able to club down a little bit on a week like this week. So the fact that he's won here before, 55-1, I think a fair shot considering he's in decent form at the moment. Blades Brown, 66-1. So I mentioned Koivun. You know, he's all the way down to 25-1. You know, this prized young guy who's making his pro debut. But Blades Brown is younger than him, and he's not quite the prospect I don't think that Koivun is. But at 19 years old, he has done quite a great job already in his pro career. Had some close calls on the Corn Ferry Tour. Also, third place finish at the Puerto Rico Open, which is an alt-field event on the PGA Tour level. He showed he can contend and be in the mix, and he's gotten those juices flowing a little bit more, and he can make birdies in bunches. So Blades Brown at 66-1, maybe a guy who breaks out a la like Jordan Spieth did when he won his first PGA Tour event at a very young age in his teens. Tony Finau is 66-1. That's quite a long number for a guy with his sort of track record, his pedigree, a 6-time PGA Tour winner. And look, it's been a rough go. The last 2 years have been a real slide for Finau, but he's shown in the past he can win birdie fest, and we're starting to see the driver come around. That's the real weapon of his. He's hitting it further. He's hitting it straighter. And now that he's gotten that under control, I'm starting to trust him a little bit more. Sixth place at the Byron Nelson. He's, you know, missed a cut in between there, but nevertheless, I think I'm just going to play the number here, and Finau at 66-1 is worth the play, in my opinion. Emiliano Grillo at 84-1, somebody who I've played here a lot in the past, seems to suit this golf course, and a guy who's more focused on accuracy off the tee, not the longest hitter, but he can find fairways. He's got 2 runner-up finishes in 3 starts here, including last year he finished runner-up. He's been right there in the mix. There's some really gut-wrenching, you know, heartbreaking losses here. But I think he can get back in the mix. He's coming off of back-to-back top 25 finishes, including at the U.S. Open. So he's starting to find his form. If the putter's good, it's always the case that he can contend at a course like this where accuracy is paramount. And finally, Ben Coles at 90-1. You heard him mentioned by Wes. He's going to be our consensus pick this week. He is playing pretty well. He's been back and forth from the Corn Ferry Tour to the PGA Tour, but he's won on the Corn Ferry Tour back last month at the beginning of June. He's got another top 20 finish on the Corn Ferry Tour, but also he qualified for the U.S. Open, and he showed that that form is not just at the Corn Ferry Tour level. He finished 23rd, his iron play was immaculate, and he's a good accuracy player off the tee as well. So Ben Coles at 90-1, our consensus pick this week. But also my other picks, Bridgman, Doug Gim, Michael Kim, Blades Brown, Tony Finau, and Emiliano Grillo.
1: I'm disappointed. Jordan Spieth?
2: It's not an elevated event.
1: Yeah, but
2: he only picks him when it's bigger events.
1: Spieth has won this event twice.
0: Not
1: recently, but twice.
2: It's 30.
1: 28 is what I saw.
0: Putter is ice cold. He's experimenting with lab putters, with other putters.
2: He'll heat up about 4.5 years.
0: If you asked me a month ago, I would have taken it for sure. But, you know, his last few events have not been that pretty, and it's been underwhelming. I think he's under a little bit of pressure right now.
2: You bet already?
0: No. He's going to win in the next, what was it? How many years did I have?
2: What was the he had five for the top.
0: Five? Oh, yes. He's going to win a signature event or a major. Although signature events are going away in a couple years.
2: I'm joking. It was two.
0: Was it two? I think it was five.
1: You pretty much say anything.
0: Sure it was five.
1: He doesn't even remember.
0: I do think it was five.
1: More narrowly, follows
0: I wanted to make
1: I think
0: sure.
1: I think it was five. I think
2: it was five.
1: Yeah,
2: I'm
1: was
2: not going to short you, but what is wrong with you?
1: I thought for sure.
0: Because I know it's going to happen, so I'm not really concerned with when it happens. It's just going to happen.
2: It's
0: so.
2: Not going to happen.
0: Oh, yeah, it is. Yeah, yeah. No worries. It'll get there, but his form in the last month has not been very good. He had a rough June, for sure.
2: What don't you think with the new format next year moving forward? Where
0: it'll be in 2 years, 2028.
2: Okay.
0: They'll be switching.
2: Okay. But the elevated events, when we get there, I guess 2 years. So he's got to most of the best players play in the elevated events now. Wouldn't they all be obligated to?
0: They won't be obligated to, but their postseason, their standings will be much more dependent on them playing every time.
2: So you even
0: time.
2: Have a higher percentage,
0: yes.
2: participation percentage.
0: Yes, okay. Yes. And they're going to structure the schedule. They're going to structure that top-level schedule to where there are some bye weeks mixed in. So they don't have to worry about, well, I can't play 5 weeks in a row. You know, that's not good. Right now, you're making your own schedule.
2: And when that comes, what's the future of this?

0: Series, as they called it, if the John Deere wants to. It's a shame. The John Deere has been devoted. You know, they've been a title sponsor for quite some time here. And, you know, they were once an alternate field event. You know, recently they were going up against other tournaments. I think they might have basically gone up against, you know, either the Scottish or the British Open at
1: they
0: one
1: did
0: point.
1: They were the week before the British Open, the year that Spieth was going there, because they sent a plane. They agreed to have, listen, you guys, we want you to play in the John Deere. We realize it's a hard trip across the pond. They chartered a plane for all of them that wanted to play in both events.
0: Right.
1: That's good. That's 10 years
0: that
1: ago.
0: That was
1: now.
0: Once what the John Deere was known for. Then they added the Scottish to the PGA Tour rotation, and that really took away the identity of the John Deere Classic. So I think this is going to be one of the lower field events, unfortunately. But John Deere's, you know, this is one of the better fields, to be honest, than what they've had over the last couple of years, which has been really, really dismal. I mean, Goddard, Spieth, Finau, I mean, at least those are names. Ben Griffin won three times last year, so they've got something. But, yeah, they're one of the outside looking in when it comes to the top levels of the PGA Tour.
1: What if Spieth only wins one more tournament the rest of his career, but it's the PGA?
0: Oh, he'd take that probably in a heartbeat.
1: Oh, yeah, absolutely.
0: You know, to be part of
1: that
0: Grand
1: fraternity.
0: Slam.
1: But, yeah. But he's only 32 years old. He got one more tournament win, but it's the PGA. Yes, I'd take that trade in a heartbeat.
2: When's his last win?
0: It's been 3 years. 3 years since then. He won. It was either the Texas
2: RBC
0: Open.
2: Heritage?
0: I think it was the Heritage.
1: It was the RBC.
0: That he last
1: yeah,
0: won.
1: It was the RBC.
2: Elevated event?
1: 22.
0: Yes, it is currently. I don't think the elevated event existed then. I don't think they were signature events back then by name. But
2: that little
0: it was a good field.
2: That little tournament, the Lighthouse, man. South Carolina, come on, man.
0: Yeah, it's an elevated event. Scottie Scheffler shows up there. I mean, they're good winners there.
2: Yeah.
0: It's a fun tournament. It's the week after the Masters.
2: That might be
0: so kind
2: my
0: of
2: biggest
0: weird
2: sweat. One of these little borderline elevated events.
0: Oh, okay. You
2: know, might be my biggest sweat.
0: Yeah, yeah. Well, that's not borderline, Jimmy. Come on. It's either elevated or it's not. He won on the PGA Tour.
2: Oh, I'm well aware. I'm well aware, but it is on the lower end of it.
1: $20 million investment, that's it.
2: Man, look. The Zurich is not far behind, bro. The Zurich where they've lacked, it has not been the money. The purse has been very competitive. Very competitive. And has been treated not as well as some with weaker purses. I don't know how it maintains. It's had very few of the high end players. It's going to have fewer, period. And you don't know what kind of format they're going
0: to have. I think they make the most of it. They try to, you know, take care of the families. The food is obviously a huge thing. They run the tournament well, and that's what's made them survive, I think, for as long as they have. And a good sponsor in the Zurich who is extended, you know, as well.
2: Oh, the sponsors helped.
0: Yeah.
2: There's no doubt. Don't forget our Consensus Golf Report brought to you by our friends Dana Brown at the law offices of O.C. Brown. Your law firm for a lifetime. You get in an accident, man, it is going to be a pain. It's never fun. It's never convenient. It is just, I mean, it's almost like a second job. Well, Dana's going to make it as pain-free as possible, setting you up with specialists or the doctors, negotiating with the insurance, paying for some of the doctor bills so you don't have to front some of that money, and we'll settle at the end of your case. And the first thing also is evaluate your case and see what kind of case that you do have. But he's been through this so many times, he's going to let you know exactly what. I couldn't imagine. It was a pain to begin with. It would have been much more painful if I didn't call 343-1111 and Dana Brown at the law offices of O.C. Brown. I'm not only use them for when I got in a car accident, but also the succession plan. Another thing that we just don't know. Wait, I need this. I need that. And worked with the office and Ms. Susan did such a wonderful job and just taking all this stress out of you. Dealing with things like that, you don't know. You think okay, it's going to be easy. It's not easy. It's nothing easy. It's a longer process than you realize, and it's something that you're not familiar with. Lean on his professionals. Downtown Dana Brown, second-generation law firm, started by his dad, former district attorney, Hiller Moore.
1: O.C. Brown.
2: Yeah. You know, I got Hiller on my mind.
1: I knew what you meant.
2: Coach Kador.
1: I know why you got Hiller on your mind, yeah.
2: Dana was very close to Kador as well. God, rest in peace. Downtown Dana Brown, the law offices of O.C. Brown, 343-1111 and OCBrown.com.
1: Hydration break. Democratic Republic of Congo.
0: It's
1: one,
0: a pick'em right now. Live
1: zero,
0: pick'em on who advances. England or DR Congo.
1: The English got to get it going. Are they going to be in some

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2: In a minute, 73, Democratic Republic of the Congo 1, England 0. Earlier, right before the show started today, we had a chance to visit with our friend Bruce Marshall about tonight's game match for the United States.
3: Bruce Marshall with us usually on Fridays, but moving it up a couple of days because the United States in the World Cup against Bosnia and Herzegovina, I think. Am I getting that right, Bruce? I've just been saying Bosnia, so just going with that for tonight.
4: Yeah, that'll work. Bosnia-Herzegovina, but Bosnia is good enough, too.
3: Before we get into that match, let's talk about what we've seen so far in the knockout round, whether it be Germany exiting, Mexico and France kind of dominating, or Brazil surviving. What's the big takeaway from the first few days of the knockout round?
4: Well, all of that. I mean, France looking awfully good. I think they've assumed the role of... a clear favorite now in the tournament. And that sort of developed over the group phase. And then, of course, that just easy win over Sweden on the Tuesday. So, France obviously looking good. Germany, that was a gut punch. I mean, because Germany had not lost a shootout in any competition since 1976, the Euros. So, 50 years since they had lost a shootout. In one of those, so it was a very, very tough night for Germany, but not that big a surprise because it's not that great of a Germany side. I think that's pretty obvious right now. The other thing is Mexico here and proving that the home field, at least for Mexico, is working very good. That was another very impressive effort for Mexico, and they get their next against Ecuador last night. I mean, they really look good. The thing is, what are they going to do when they aren't playing at home like that? They get one more at home in the round of 16 against the England-Congo winner, and then they're going to have to go into the United States if they can survive that. So Mexico, though, has been one of the stories of the World Cup. It's just, are they going to be able to carry that home field edge when they aren't playing in the Azteca? We'll see.
3: Let me ask your opinion, because we talked about this quite a bit, and you've watched way more soccer than we have. The call to take the goal away from Germany, the obstruction to the goalkeeper. What did you think of the call? Highly controversial.
4: It's a very weak call. I don't think they should have taken it away at all. I think, if anything, the goalkeeper sort of initiated a little contact, but he was already up, and there wasn't much contact in the first place. But it was well before Todd scored the goal. I thought it was very weak. And that was one of the calls that

0: didn't work here in the VAR in the World Cup. But I think Germany has real reason to be upset about that. Yeah.
1: All right, let's talk about the U.S. match tonight. And if you could kind of go back through the first two matches, which clinched their spot in a knockout round, they couldn't have looked any better. The third match, they chose to go mainly with reserves, almost an entirely new lineup, while getting some of the regulars a little bit of work. So what do you make of the form of this team going into the knockout round?
0: Well, I think go back, and I might have mentioned this back on last Friday when we were talking about the USA and how Mauricio Pochettino. I might have been a little off base in my criticism of the U.S. before the tournament started, and I was always comparing it to the 2002 team, Bruce Arena's team, that made the quarterfinals that year in Asia in the World Cup. Played a totally different style. They're very difficult to play through. They go low block, a lot of mid block. They played on the counter, very pragmatic style. But Arena did that because that's the players that he had, and that was the best way forward with that group of players. Pochettino couldn't coach this team like that. This is an attack-minded team. He's got a lot more firepower than Arena had in 2002. So he's implemented a style that gives this team the best chance to win, and that is a high press, looking to identify overloads where they can, very aggressive, forcing turnovers. That directly led to those two own goals, I think, in the opening two games versus Paraguay and Australia. And they use some of the attacking guys on this team, and they really haven't had to worry about their defense getting exposed too much. That might work against Bosnia today, tonight in the Bay Area. Eventually, though, I think the U.S. will get found out on defense here. Pochettino can't play that sort of strategy against everybody. The better teams, the ones with better midfield, the ones that are more confident in their offensive thrusts upfield, it'd be suicidal to do that sort of a strategy against those teams. Paraguay and Australia were sort of made the order for USA and may have helped USA look better than it really is. The question about tonight is about what Bosnia is going to be able to do. And actually, I think this works out pretty well for the U.S. because this is not a real dynamic offensive team. Best player is a 40-year-old, Edin Dzeko, who has been over the last 15 years been one of the best players in Europe. But he's 40 years old now. So that's going to make it difficult for Bosnia, which I think we've seen this before from Bosnia, the opening game against Canada. And they did get to an early lead. They scored from a corner, and they just sat back in a low block the rest of the way and let Canada come at them. And they almost pulled that game out. Canada did their level later. They will, in the game, that ended 1-1. I think they'll try the exact same thing here tonight against the Americans. They'll sit back in a low block and kind of dare the U.S. to come at them. One thing to worry about with Bosnia. They did get through in the UEFA qualifiers to get here. They barely missed out on the automatic qualifier. Late goal again against Austria. Then they had to go the playoff route, and they were an underdog, big underdog both times at Wales in Cardiff. Again, Dzeko scored late to force extra time. They went to penalty kicks, won. Then they faced Italy, bigger underdog at home. Trailed late, scored late, forced extra time, and then penalty kicks, won again on penalty kicks. They're a very resilient side, so the longer this game match goes 0-0, the better for Bosnia. But I think U.S. breaks through at some point. Bosnia just won't threaten that much. And all this firepower, Pulisic and Bellegun and McKennie and the rest, I think eventually they break through. I think USA wins. I'm going to go 2-0. Same score as Mexico-Ecuador last night. It'll be a little different game than Mexico-Ecuador, though. I think this will take a little bit longer for the USA to gain control. But I think they will, and I think they'll win in advance.
1: So your recommendation would be to bet them in regular time. We're showing minus 275 on that, and not in a double chance or an advance type of wager.
0: And I might look at the Asian line or the spread. You lay a goal and a half with the U.S., you get a slight plus price there. I usually don't like to lay, 275 or that. Anything over minus 200 is getting kind of risky there. There's some other options there you can look at on spread or the Asian line or even the total here, 2.5. I don't since I don't see envisioned by

0: wasn't doing much attacking, I think this one probably stays under. So that's I might look at that as well. And also, you know, correct goal score, you get a pretty good price. And Pulisic is scoring a goal about plus 150 or so. And I think he looks hungry enough, and he came back and looked good enough after that injury to his calf. Very dangerous looking. So I think Pulisic to score a goal may be worth a look as well.
1: If the United States advances, they will face the winner of Belgium and Senegal, which is the second match today on the card. This is considered to be a much closer matchup. Bruce, what do you expect in that one?
0: Yeah, I think, first of all, an over in that one. You got 2.5 goals. I'm thinking over just because Senegal's played some pretty freewheeling sort of games thus far. And Belgium started to look like Belgium again in that game last Friday at Vancouver, which they had to win against New Zealand to advance through, and they finally did. They got Jeremy Doku, the electric winger from Manchester City, back in the lineup. He missed the Iran match. I think he's their best player, and I think they finally figured out how to use Romelu Lukaku off the bench. He's had an injury-plagued year at Napoli, but he is Belgium's all-time leading scorer. And he's better in short spurts, and we saw him be very effective, especially in that game against New Zealand coming off the bench. And De Bruyne is running the show from midfield pretty good. They looked like the good Belgium in that match. But one advantage they have here at goal is Thibaut Courtois from Real Madrid. An edge because Senegal's top keeper, Edouard Mendy, may not play. He hurt his knee in the Norway match. But nonetheless, the Belgium we saw against New Zealand really looked like they got their verve back. And I think Belgium wins here. And this is one, it's a close price there. You get about plus 110 or something like that. That's one I would do just on the regular three-way on the Belgium win. And I could see maybe an over as well, that if Belgium is attacking the way they did on Friday against New Zealand, I could see perhaps an over as well.
1: All right, we got two more days. We're not going to be able to talk to you. We're on the break on Friday, and we're not going to be with you tomorrow. So we got two more days of the first round of the knockout stage of the tournament. We're still got to see Spain, Portugal, Argentina are all still slated to go in this knockout round. Anything in the next 2 days that presents some value, I guess?
0: Yeah, I think Switzerland on Thursday looks really good to me. They're going to be playing Algeria, and this game is up in Vancouver. Switzerland's been able to hang out in Vancouver for the last week since they beat Canada last Friday, and that's kept them up there. And so that's good for them. I think Switzerland looks really interesting right now. They looked very good at the Euros 2 years ago. I like this side, and they remind me of a club team, and I say that in a positive sense because they are so familiar with one another because they've played so many games together. I think that works in Switzerland's favor. Also, this young winger from Freiburg in Germany, Johan Manzambi, giving Switzerland something completely different right now. I mean, he's almost like a Lamine Yamal sort, and all of a sudden, he's on the radar. Newcastle's after him. Bayern Munich, I was talking about signing him. But that Switzerland still, you know, they can tend to be somewhat predictable offensively, even though they can be effective. But Manzambi's given them something else completely. He looks really, really good. I think that's a great price. You've got Switzerland against Algeria on Friday. That's a Thursday. And you've got a slight plus price there on a Switzerland one on the three-way, so I would probably look at that. And one other one on tomorrow and Thursday, I am not sure about Portugal here. Croatia is a tough side to break down, a veteran side here. But Portugal, you know, it looks all this Cristiano Ronaldo stuff, I'm not sure he is, it's like he's managing the team almost, and he's not helping them all that much. Croatia's very tough. And now this one, I might, on the money line, you're looking at plus 380 with Croatia. You can probably do this a bit differently and plus a half goal. These are all 90-minute prices, by the way. So this is on 90 minutes. I could definitely see this thing going into extra time. Croatia plus a half goal, you get about a plus 105, plus 110. I'd look at that as well on Thursday.
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2: Harry Kane has given the English the lead 2-1 there in extra time. 6 extra minutes for the Democratic Republic of Congo to try to tie the score.
11: Yeah, 6 minutes left in extra time, about 30 seconds in. So about 5.5 minimum on extra time. But yeah, England with Harry Kane in the 75th minute and or 74th, was that 75th minute? And in, what, about 87th? 86, 87. So you still got your Haaland, Mbappe, Kane, Messi, and Ronaldo. All score a goal. Your knockout round, your parlay. That
2: we're
11: was
2: live.
11: So popular. Live. Hey, we're off on Friday. We're doing a show tomorrow. Everybody's off on Friday. Next Monday, we'll be at Chris's Specialty Foods. 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
1: 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I'm Charles Haniger saying thank you and good afternoon. 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
9: All right, welcome in. Hour number one here on the Hunt Palmer Show, a Wednesday edition. And guys, we are rolling right along in this busy week. It's one of those where most of us here at the station are pulling double duties. But the good thing about that is, well, your day is going to go by quick because you are constantly doing something. Taylor Sharp sitting in the host chair. Fry Guy Hunt Palmer out tomorrow as well. We're all off on Friday. Guarantee was gracious enough to give us all off July 3rd since the July 4th holiday does fall on a Saturday. But again, Taylor Sharp here with you. Jordan Kitchens, Cassie Spizzali. Cassie still hasn't been to Taco Bell yet, but Jordan, guess what? Dude, I'm leaving the show yesterday.
10: Yeah.
9: And my wife calls. She goes, hey, we're going to have dinner a little bit later. You might want to pick up something on the way home. And I'm sitting there, Taco Bell's top of mind, right? So I'm going. And not only do I go to Taco Bell, I didn't order it. I pull up to the window and the lady goes, hey, a car just left and they decided they didn't want this drink and I'm just going to pour it out. Do you want a free small Baja Blast? And I was like, you got to be kidding me. So I took it.
10: Yeah.
9: Honestly, better than I remember.
10: That's actually a very good day.
9: I pull up. We were just talking about this.
10: Yeah. No, it's that's a the destiny. Universe.
9: And I'm like, how much is Cassie missing out on? Like,
11: well, what does it like taste like?
9: Okay, so
10: that's actually a hard question to.
9: I don't know.
10: Yeah, I don't know. I really couldn't tell you what it tastes like. It tastes like
11: drink. Well, then how do I know that?
9: Okay,
11: I'm
9: how about this?
11: It?
9: Like, how would you describe like what Skittles or Fruit Loops taste like? Similar. You've had them.
11: Yeah.
9: You know they're pretty good. You can't really explain what they taste like.
11: Yeah, fair.
9: Just kind of fruit.
11: Yeah.
9: Think tropical fruit. That's okay. Kind of it.
10: Think tropical electricity.
9: Yeah,
10: it's kind of like
9: because there's a lot of sodium in that boy.
10: It feels like it just feels kind of like an electric drink a little bit. It feels like a dirty Sprite, but it's not a dirty Sprite.
11: It's like a regular like drink, like
10: yeah, it's like a Mountain Dew
11: or something.
10: Yeah, it's like a regular Mountain Dew.
9: It's a soda, like yeah, it's a Mountain Dew. I got to tell you, Jordan, we're really selling it for.
10: No, it's hard to explain.
9: We have described it perfectly.
10: Yeah, nobody's
11: might
10: ever been
11: have
10: like
11: to go get one after work.
10: Yeah, like, nobody's ever been like describe a Baja Blast.
9: Look,
10: I don't know.
9: I know people complain about inflation all the time. And like gas prices and everything.
10: I'm one of them.
9: Nothing in this world has been hit harder by inflation than tacos.

0: Taco Bell.
1: Yeah, because McDonald's prices are still pretty.
0: Okay, but Taco Bell was notoriously cheap for like years. It's like, oh, you can pull up and get a Taco 12 pack for like $6.
1: Yeah.
0: Dude, yesterday, I'll give you my exact order. Okay, nobody judge me. I was hungry. I hadn't eaten all day. I pigged out a little bit. Crunchwrap Supreme, no tomatoes. Okay, so it's wrapped up. A chicken quesadilla. And then the little bitty tiny bowl, you know, about this big of the Fiesta potatoes.
1: Okay.
0: $19.
1: What?
0: $19.
1: That's like, what a drink?
0: Like, well, the drink was free. I pulled up at the window.
1: Oh, so you didn't even get a drink with
0: that? No, I didn't order it.
1: So three items was $19?
0: Yes, it wasn't like a meal or anything. So,
1: what?
0: I mean, we'll round it up to 19. It was like $18.80 or something like that.
1: Still $19, basically. Like, yeah.
0: A Crunchwrap Supreme, which, I mean, what's a Crunchwrap Supreme that big?
1: $19.
0: A wrapped up taco. A quesadilla, which barely got any meat in the first place.
1: Yeah, like, you would have did better like sitting down eating somewhere.
0: Right. Yeah. And then I'm like, dude, what is it? You're not some fancy restaurant like Outback. This is Taco Bell.
1: You literally could have sat down at Outback.
0: What are we doing?
1: Like, you could have got your bang for your buck Outback.
0: I could have went and got a steak and like a blooming onion and it'd have been like $35.
1: Yeah. And that's, I mean,
0: I'm going to Taco Bell, getting a gordita Crunchwrap and a damn quesadilla for $19.
1: Yeah, hell. We ain't doing that.
0: I pull up and I'm like, well, and then they were like, oh, well, do you want to round up to the nearest dollar for to support to support student education? I'm like, I can't afford it. No. It's already $18.80. I ain't paying straight up $19. No. No shot.
1: Yeah. No, I don't blame you, Brian.
0: Well, I was telling Cassie, Taco Bell makes it easier to say no to crap like that because like you don't have an actual human on the other end judging you. The Taco Bell and Walker's like a robotic voice.
1: Oh, okay. It's one
0: of
1: those.
0: And then so like I was rude too. I'm like, no, I ain't donating. And the little voice is just like, thank you.
1: Yeah,
0: pull forward. Yeah. I'm like, see, I don't even feel bad about myself at that point, but it was rough.
1: Dude, three items for $19.
0: Yeah,
1: I'm still stuck on
0: dude,
1: that.
0: I was like,
1: no drink.
0: I started thinking to myself, I'm like, no, I'm only paying for me, not the car behind me.
1: Yeah, literally.
0: We're not doing this pay it forward crap. It's only for me.
1: Like, did you add that up correctly?
0: Like, I'm $19
1: for
0: that?
1: There's no
0: you
1: way.
0: You kidding?
1: It's no way.
2: Well, now I'm not going to go. It's too expensive.
1: I don't blame you now because $19
0: for
1: two things.
0: If she doesn't go, it's on us because we did an awful
1: job.
0: No. You also did an awful job of explaining the Baja Blast. You did a bad job of explaining it, too.
1: No.
0: You said it was like Sprite and electricity.
1: Well, hey, that sounds electric to me.
2: Okay. I'll go just get a Baja Blast.
1: Thank you. Frozen. Get the frozen one.
0: Okay. You got to get like a cheese roll up or something.
2: It's too expensive.
0: A cheese roll up is still like $1.50.
2: About how expensive it is.
0: Their cheese prices hadn't went up. Cheese roll up still like $1. Everything else is like
2: $6. What's a cheese roll up?
0: Okay, so think about like a soft taco, okay?
2: Okay.
0: With cheese inside. And it's just rolled up. That's it.
2: Why would I spend money on that when I can just like make that at home?
0: Because Cassie, it's Taco Bell. Like you don't understand. It's what America's known for. Drive-thru Mexican food, obviously.
1: Yeah, that's,
2: totally.
1: That's the
2: that
1: most American thing
2: it could
1: America. Be. Yeah, it does actually. Yeah.
0: All right, look, I didn't think we were going to spend 6 minutes on this. I apologize, but I had to get it off my chest. I thought it was cool that I pulled up and they were like, oh, free Baja Blast. I'm like, damn, Jordan and Cassie, like we were just talking about this. And then the price of it kind of irritated me. But all right, look, we got a lot to get to. Big commitment day across college football. Some of the top recruits in the country are all announcing today. Rivals actually on their YouTube channel. They have a YouTube live started around 10:30, 11 o'clock this morning, go until about 3 o'clock this afternoon. A bunch of top recruits again across the country committing to schools. LSU was supposed to have one. We'll get to that. But before we do, let's get this thing started.
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0: In the slow off-season months, it's really just talking season, right? You see a lot of lists. You see a lot of things coming out, previewing teams for the 2026 season. And then when I saw, hey, big-time recruiting today and tomorrow coming up, a lot of recruits out there, a couple guys that maybe LSU could reel in, I was fired up. And I was like, man, I'm going to come in today. We're going to be the first show on this station to talk about this. Well, it's not happening. Jaden Anding, the four-star safety from Ruston, was scheduled to announce his commitment about 30 minutes ago. And then around 10:30, 11 o'clock this morning, Shea Dixon actually was the first one I saw tweet that Jaden Anding will not be committing during that Rivals live stream YouTube show. There's a chance he still commits later tonight. Shea kind of just said, They're still ironing out some of the details. LSU's still the favorite at the moment to land Jaden Anding, but something is going on there. Not quite ready to commit to the purple and gold, but you guys know Jaden Anding. Again, the four-star safety from Ruston. His older brother, Aiden, already on the team. A corner, unfortunately, will not play this year because he did tear that Achilles in one of those spring scrimmages. But 5'11", 165-pound four-star. Again, Ruston High School. A lot of people have believed this is a two-horse race between LSU and the Ole Miss Rebels. And you know Ole Miss doesn't love anything more than trying to stick it to LSU after taking their head coach. Again, he will not commit today as previously planned. LSU still believed to be the choice at the moment. But if any reports come out that he's leaning one way or the other, we will have that for you as the show goes along. Despite the fact that Jaden Anding not committing today, it's still going to be a big day for LSU tomorrow regardless. Either LSU fans are going to be rejoicing or they're going to be a little upset because LSU hitting the recruiting trail hard and really going hard after the safety position because four-star safety Davion Jones set to commit tomorrow, July 2nd. This is possibly between LSU, South Carolina. Some people believe the Georgia Bulldogs are in the mix as well. A lot like Anding, 5'11", around 170 pounds. This time, Davion from the state of North Carolina. The Gamecocks did get the final visit for Davion Jones, and he moved his commitment date up to Thursday, July 2nd. It was supposed to be later on in the year. That's good news for someone because typically when you move that recruiting date up, you hear it all the time, watch what they do, not what they say. Moving that recruiting date up, it means he's pretty much locked in and he knows what his choice is going to be. Hopefully it's the good guys and he pulls out the purple and gold tomorrow during that commitment. And he's not the only one. Four-star safety Greedy James from Manville, Texas, set to make some sort of announcement tomorrow. Now, this is a guy that's been committed to the Texas Longhorns for quite a while. 6 foot, 180 pounds, the number five safety in the 2027 recruiting class. A lot of people believe that he could flip to the Tigers. Notre Dame's in the running for him. Obviously, Texas, LSU, and there's some recruiting insiders, some sites out there that actually believe at this moment LSU is actually the favorite. We'll see how all that plays out. So you were hoping you were going to get Jaden Anding on board today. You didn't. Maybe it happens at some point today. Maybe he pushes that back, but you hope you're still sitting pretty with the Louisiana native. And then, of course, again, Davion Jones, a four-star safety from North Carolina. Greedy James, safety out of the state of Texas. It makes a lot of sense when you look at the depth chart for LSU, potentially in 2027, that they would go this hard after the safety position. I think your secondary for this season is awesome. You got Pickett and Woodland on the outside, and then your safeties, Ty Benefield, Tamarcus Cooley, with Deshaun Spears down there at star. That's awesome. I don't know if there's a better starting five anywhere in the SEC as far as secondary goes, but you are really, really thin behind them, and you're losing Cooley and Benefield. They're not going to be here next year. Now, potentially, Deshaun Spears, if he returns next year, could move back to safety, which was his original position anyways, if needed, but you would like to keep him at star. So with Cooley and Benefield gone next year, here's what it looks like of guys that are currently on the roster that have eligibility and could be back next year. Mansoor Delane's younger brother, Fahim, he'll be a sophomore this year at LSU. Jace Thomas, the redshirt freshman. Isaiah Washington, who just signed in the spring. He'll be a freshman this year. Possibly C.J. Jim Coyley. Remember, he came in as a safety out of high school. He's a bigger-bodied guy. Currently, right now, on the roster as a linebacker is what he's listed at, but you could always move him back to safety if you felt necessary. And then, of course, Deshaun Spears could come back as well. But right now, the safeties we know for sure, Fahim Delane, Jace Thomas, Isaiah Washington. Obviously, there's the transfer portal, but we don't know what that looks like right now. If you look at the current roster, there are a lot of spots up for grabs. So it makes a lot of sense that LSU would go after these safeties. And it also makes a lot of sense that these highly touted safeties would come to LSU because it kind of seems like there's a really good path to, maybe if you're not even the starter, to at least get on the field and contribute meaningful snaps for this defense next season. We'll see what happens. Big time bummer, though, today, at least for the moment, that no announcement one way or the other from Jaden Anding. The good news is, he hasn't committed anywhere else. The bad news is there's obviously something going on. He wasn't 100% comfortable and ready to fully commit to Lane Kiffin's program. So we'll monitor that as the show goes along. A big recruiting day tomorrow for the Tigers as well, as there's potentially two more safeties that could commit to the LSU Tigers. All right, what we're going to do right now is we're going to take a quick timeout. When we get back, I want to talk a little Chris Olave. That's kind of the final thing we need to see from the Saints this offseason of when are they going to pay him? What's his contract going to look like? Me and Jordan are going to break that down next here on the Hunt Palmer Show.
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0: All right, welcome back in here to a Wednesday edition of the Hunt Palmer Show. Taylor Sharp sitting in the host chair for Hunt Palmer, who is out all week on vacation. Jordan Kitchens, Cassie Spazzali, hanging out with you here as well. I think the Saints have actually done a really, really good job this offseason. There are very few complaints that I have of roster moves and decisions and what they did and didn't do. If I had one complaint, it would be I would have signed Chris Olave to an extension directly after the season, only because that price tag is going to continue to go up and up and up and up. And a lot of people have asked this offseason, should you pay Chris Olave top money? Is he worth top money? In a perfect world, no. And that is not a shot at Olave. I have always held this opinion, regardless of the receiver, unless they're Hall of Fame caliber, it's I don't want to spend top dollar on a wide receiver. If you already have a big money quarterback, I'd rather dump that money into my quarterback to make my receivers look a little bit better. I'd rather dump that money into my O-line and my defense to help out the rest of the offense. It's a strategy that the Buffalo Bills do a little bit, right? They have a really good offensive line up front. You have Josh Allen, best quarterback in the NFL. And, I mean, for the past couple of years, Khalil Shakir has been the leading receiver. Now, they did have Stephon Diggs, but there hasn't been a significant drop-off in Josh Allen's production since Diggs left town. I just look at the last 10 or so teams to win the Super Bowl. None of them had high-priced wide receivers. They all had high-priced quarterbacks. But, okay, 2017, New England Patriots, Atlanta Falcons, I imagine one of Jordan Kitchens' favorite Super Bowls. The New England Patriots, number one guy, Julian Edelman, Danny Amendola, I mean, those guys were never top 10 to 15 highest-paid receivers in the league. The next season, Philly versus New England, Alshon Jeffrey had a decent contract. I mean, he wasn't considered the highest paid guy in the league, but, I mean, you had a guy. So we'll count that as a paying a top-tier receiver paid off. Patriots again against the Rams. Again, Edelman, kind of the guy there as well. Kansas City Chiefs, San Francisco 49ers. Chiefs win that Super Bowl. Tyreek Hill on the team. Tyreek Hill had a decent contract. But Tyreek Hill wanted a bigger deal. The Chiefs moved on from him and won two Super Bowls without it. They could certainly use him right now, but at the time, it wound up not mattering. Tampa, yeah, they had Mike Evans. He was an established guy, sure. The Rams, that was the year before Cooper Kupp got that big deal. Same thing this past year with the Seattle Seahawks. Jackson Smith and Jigba was still on his rookie contract. You get the point. It's like paying a receiver top of the market money hasn't always equaled winning a Super Bowl. Sometimes it does, sometimes it doesn't. But the good thing about the Saints is you have a quarterback that showed a lot of promise last year on a rookie contract. And that's why I think the Saints are going to pay Chris Olave top-tier money. And honestly, when you look around the league, take the raw numbers of dollars and cents out of it and look at some of the guys that are ahead of him right now. Like, okay, Jordan, I'm bringing you in here. I'm going to throw some names out to you, and you tell me if Olave is better or worse than this guy.
1: Okay.
0: Justin Jefferson.
1: I mean, he's worse than
0: Jefferson. You would rather Jefferson, right?
1: All day.
0: Would you rather Olave or Lamb?
1: I do like CeeDee Lamb. Yes, okay. I do like CeeDee Lamb.
0: Yes. Olave or DK Metcalf?
1: Olave.
0: DK Metcalf makes $1 million less than CD Lamb. Mm. On average, his average annual salary is $1 million less than CD Lamb. Mm. Okay, here's one. His college teammate, Chris Olave or Garrett Wilson?
1: I do like G5, but I'll say Olave.
0: I would say Olave as well. Obviously, you're taking Amon-Ra.
1: Yeah.
0: Okay. Olave or T. Higgins?
1: Olave.
0: Olave. T. Higgins makes $28 million per year, 28.7.
1: That's a lot of money for a receiver, too.
0: Alec Pierce.
1: Oh, come on, man. Olave all day.
0: Thank you. Alec Pierce got a four-year, $114 million deal.
1: No, sir.
0: Which kind of goes back to my original point of the longer you wait to pay a player, the more expensive they're going to be.
1: Like Drake London.
0: Drake London. And honestly, there's been people that said, oh, well, Olave's not on the level of Drake London. He's been more consistent.
1: Yeah. And he's going to want more than Drake London in the same division.
0: There are people out there that just say Olave's not a one. And maybe he is, maybe he isn't. Do you think Chris Olave can be a wide receiver one?
1: Yeah, I think he can.
0: The arguments I hear, I agree. The arguments I hear is, oh, well, he's not 6'3". Who cares? Doesn't really matter. Half the guys I just listed aren't 6'3".
1: Yeah.
0: And then the other thing I hear is, oh, well, Olave's injured. He never plays. Okay. In 2024, Chris Olave missed. He only played in 8 games. And look, that was the concussion year.
1: That was Derek Carr.
0: That's Derek Carr throwing him hospital balls across the middle, right?
1: Derek Carr leaves and immediately he's an all-pro. Come on now.
0: Take 2024 out of the equation. His rookie year, played 15 games, so only missed 2. Played 16 out of 17 games in 2023. Played 16 games last year. Yeah. You take 2024 out of the equation, he's missed 4 games in 3 years.
1: Yeah.
0: I mean, and these aren't soft tissue lingering issues, knock on wood, so far that he's had. I mean, he's dealt with blood clots. He's dealt with concussions. Like, these are not things you hope that would linger. You look at Olave, dude. I mean, the years he's played at least double-digit games, 1,000 yards, 4 touchdowns, 1,100 yards, 5 touchdowns. Last year, almost 1,200 yards, 9 touchdowns.
1: Yeah.
0: That's with very, very shaky quarterback play.
1: Yeah, Andy Dalton, Derek Carr.
0: You're going to pay Chris Olave, and honestly, like, again, I started this segment saying I'm not going to pay my wide receiver top dollar. You can afford to do it because Shuck is still on his rookie deal.
1: Yeah.
0: And honestly, man, you need him.
1: You do.
0: Because let's look at the Saints receiver room. I think it's much better than a year ago. Much better. Not even a question about it. But Devon Vele stepped up big late in the year. When Tyler Shuck took over that offense, dude, he was like the third down merchant, right? Yeah. Shuck's buying time, throwing it up to him on third down. Vele's coming up with it. Can he do that a whole season? We haven't seen it. If fully healthy, I think Jordan Tyson could be really good. There's some injury worries there.
1: I don't even know what it looks like fully healthy.
0: Right. Bryce Lance. I think you got a steal with Bryce Lance in the mid round of this draft. I think he could be really good. We talked about him a little bit yesterday. He's a rookie. You got Jalen Polk and Trey Palmer. They didn't play all last year because of injury. And honestly, Jalen Polk hadn't played a ton in his NFL career due to injuries. Yes, there's a lot of potential.
1: And he's a mystery box.
0: And he was a really good college receiver at Washington.
1: Yeah, he's a mystery box. I like him.
0: But he's a mystery box.
1: Yeah, we got to see.
0: A lot of talent.
1: Yeah.
0: I think a lot more talent than a year ago.
1: Yeah. Oh, not even close.
0: A lot of question marks.
1: Yeah, I mean,
0: Olave's the one guy that you don't have question marks with. I understand everybody was big. Tyler Shuck's 27 years old. I don't care. He's still going into his second year in the league. And he didn't even start a full season.
1: Yeah.
0: You need that sure thing on the outside. That's Chris Olave right now, for better or worse. Like, the tight end room, talented. Juwan Johnson looked great with Tyler Shuck at times last year. There's been times in his Saints career that Saints fans hadn't been too happy with Juwan Johnson.
1: Oh, yeah.
0: You're bringing in Noah Fant, solid. You draft Oscar Delft in round 3, which was a lot higher than a lot of folks thought you were going to go after a tight end. A lot of hype around him at Georgia and, you know, didn't really live up to the expectation, but that's not the role they asked him to play. Again, a rookie. I think there is a lot of weapons for Tyler Shuck to throw to, but if you take Chris Olave out of this equation, it gets a lot more hairy. There's a lot more potential in the room. There's not enough. We know what this guy can do. This guy's already got a connection with Tyler Shuck. Olave is kind of the only guy. So do you pay Chris Olave?
1: Yeah, you have no choice but to pay Chris Olave. You can't afford to lose Chris Olave. And at the same time, Shuck's on a rookie deal. He's going to be on his rookie deal for the next 2 to 3 years. So it's like,
0: now is your time to do it.
1: Yeah.
0: Like, everybody wants to bring up the Cincinnati Bengals. And trust me, I have criticized them for their contracts that they've given out more than any. You had already paid Burrow the big money. Then you paid Ja'Marr Chase top money. Then on top of that, you threw a big bag at T. Higgins, which was stupid anyways.
1: Yeah, that one.
0: Like, T. Higgins is great, but like, okay, if you had Ja'Marr Chase and a mid-level wide receiver too.
1: Still be good.
0: Right. I mean, I don't think there's a

0: the NFL and a guy over here who's solid on a rookie deal for at least 3 years.
1: Yeah.
0: Like that's the route they should have taken. But the Saints have more wiggle room because you have what you hope is the answer at a franchise quarterback on a rookie deal. You got to take advantage of it now.
1: And your division. That's the biggest key to all of this. You know, when you look at it, the Bengals, they have to compete with the Steelers every year, the Ravens. Like, their division is way better.
0: Dude, you 8-9 won this division a year ago.
1: Literally. There's no world beaters.
0: Jake had us do a exercise actually yesterday on OTB talking about which teams that had a losing record could make a Super Bowl run this year. And I'm looking up teams with a losing record, and I start laughing. And Flynn goes, what are you laughing at? I was like, every team in the NFC South had a losing record a year ago. It was 3-8-9 teams and then the New Orleans Saints.
1: All you got to do is get hot at the right time.
0: It's wide open, man. Yeah. Like, I don't know what it's going to look like with Bryce Young.
1: Nobody knows.
0: All I heard last year was, man, Bryce Young looks better. Yeah, but is better good enough?
1: Yeah.
0: Better than bad still ain't good.
1: Yeah. But also,
0: I don't know what it's going to look like in Atlanta.
1: But also, look, when you think about it like this, you have another year with Bryce Young. Where, you know, we'll see if he's getting benched or whatever. All right, that's cool. Falcons are fighting. They don't even know who their starting quarterback is right now.
0: Yep.
1: They had that going on. Baker's in like a contract dispute with the Bucks. You know, some words are being said here and there. The Saints are really like, you know, I'll give the Panthers that. The Saints and the Panthers right now are looking like the most cohesive teams at the moment. So if you start off the season right, you know, we got a little gauntlet in the beginning of the year. You can get off to a good start. This division, like you said, you need what? 8 to 9 wins. You start the season off right. You got snake pit. Lions, Ravens, week 1 and 2. You find a way to get over that and win early in the division. You can kind of, I ain't gonna say run away with it, but you can set yourself up. But the Bucks did that last year and they fell apart. But like, you can kind of do that and kind of replicate that a little bit.
0: Dude, is the Baker contract thing's a little weird because
1: very weird.
0: They're not paying anybody. Like, you can say, we don't want to pay Baker all that money. Whether you think he's worth it or not is not the question. But like, what are you spending your money on?
1: Mike Evans
0: is gone. Your number one receiver is Egbuka on a rookie deal. Your number one running back is Bucky Irving. On a rookie deal.
1: Yeah.
0: You're completely revamping your defense.
1: Is it the tackle? I guess it'd be one of the tackles.
0: I mean, Tristan Wirfs is making money, but I mean, that's
1: about it. I don't really think. Yeah.
0: I mean, like,
1: defense.
0: That's the thing. Like, Tampa's going to screw around, lose him too, and then you're going to have journeyman quarterbacks throw into Emeka Egbuka and Tez Johnson. Good luck.
1: I love that.
0: Good luck with the New Orleans Saints only getting better. Like, it's weird to me that they haven't got this done already because, again, the longer you wait, the more expensive someone becomes.
1: There you go.
0: And you can say, oh, we'll play out the final year of your deal. Okay, what if Baker Mayfield
1: balls out,
0: throws 40 touchdowns this year, which he's done before? What?
1: Same thing happened to Sam
0: Darnold. His price tag's $10 million more than what it would have been. Same thing, yes, Sam Darnold. Like, they're lucky they got him when they did.
1: Yep.
0: It's just, you got to pay the guys now. And another thing with Olave. Everyone says, okay, well, he's not a guy that can do it on his own. Like, he may need some help. He may be like a 1A, 1B. He did it last year. I mean, you had Chris Olave, Mason Tipton, Ronnie Bell, and every now and then, Devon Vele.
1: My boy, Kevin Austin.
0: And Olave's still doing it. Teams are having to key in on him because he's the only weapon, and he's still productive. So, like, I don't see the downside in making this move. And you could say, okay, well, the concussions catch up on him. It doesn't have to be a long-term deal. You give him enough money per year, dude, 3-year deal.
1: And there'll be some incentives in there, whatnot, just, you know, doing injuries
0: or whatnot. How many games you play and all
1: exactly.
0: that.
1: Exactly, they'll be in there.
0: The Bucks did that with Rob Gronkowski when he came out of retirement.
1: Yeah, why not?
0: It was, hey, we know you're good. You've had injuries. Come in here. If you play, like, let's say 75% of the snaps, oh, you get $1 million more. You get this and this. You can make it work. Like, that is the one. If I had one complaint in the offseason for the Saints, it's that you're kind of dragging your feet on this, and it's just going to cost you more
1: Drake
0: money.
1: Before the Drake London deal. You should have got that done before he got signed.
0: Well, if you'd have got it done immediately, Drake London wouldn't have got signed yet. Yeah. Alec Pierce wouldn't have got signed yet. Like, you got to get it done, because who's the next mid-level receiver to get a fat contract and then it balloons even more? Like, get it done now. You have the chance to do it. For the first time in forever, you're not in absolute salary cap hell. Make it happen. Save yourself some money.
1: Yep.
0: All right, look, we're going to take a quick timeout. When we get back, get some of those questions in the chat. I know we got a few right now in the doc as well. We got some What If Wednesday coming up next here on The Hunt Palmer Show.
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6: All right, welcome back in here. Wednesday edition of the Hunt Palmer Show. About 20 minutes left here in hour number one. Taylor Sharp sitting in the big boy chair for our guy, Hunt Palmer, who is out on vacation. Look, we've been sports heavy all week long. Opening segment, we hit on a little LSU recruiting and a commitment that wound up not even coming to fruition, didn't commit anywhere. He wound up pushing that back. Again, we'll get in a little bit more info if stuff starts to trickle out throughout the show. Last segment, we hit a little New Orleans Saints. Should the Saints pay Chris Olave, and why they need to hurry up and do it, or it's going to cost them a heck of a lot of money. Right now, though, they do it every Wednesday around this time here on the Hunt Palmer Show. It's time for a little What If Wednesday.
7: Time, space, reality. It's more than a linear path. Where a single choice can branch out into infinite realities. Follow me and ponder the question. What if?
6: Take it away, Mr. Kitchens.
8: All right, so what if LeBron James turned to football?
6: First off, he shouldn't because he's 42 years old. But look, the reason that this is being brought up, you saw all the fans of all the different teams yesterday mentioning, yep, hey, LeBron, come to our team.
8: Yeah.
6: The Buffalo Bills and our own LSU Tigers both cropped pictures of him in the jersey saying, hey, you never know what's going to happen. Come play football. And obviously it was a little tongue-in-cheek, but remember, dude, LeBron was a hell of a football player in high school. I mean,
8: yeah, he was.
6: I get it. It's almost like a cheat code. You're a 6'8 wide receiver playing against guys that probably look like me out there. So
8: there is footage out there.
6: Yeah. I mean, he's got actually a pretty impressive highlight tape. You know, he flirted with this idea a little bit during 2020 when the NBA canceled their season. About being a tight end. He really wanted to go play. His team, for whatever reason, is the Dallas Cowboys. I guess... If you live in Cleveland, you absolutely do not want to pull for the Cleveland Browns. So I totally understand that point. Yeah. It's a little late in the game. He's about 10 years too late on that.
8: But it would be crazy because it would be a frenzy to see who signs LeBron just off ticket sales.
6: Oh, Cleveland.
8: Like, yeah, just off the
6: Cleveland one, they suck and they're going to do anything to stay relevant to the hometown connection there with the folks in Cleveland.
8: You don't think Jerry throw him a little contract?
6: You know,
8: about to say, you don't think Jerry.
6: I think you're onto something because I think Jerry cares more about making money in PR.
8: Yeah.
6: Even though he's terrible at PR than he does winning.
8: Yeah.
6: So, yeah, that's it.
8: Okay, so stand on LeBron. So, what if LeBron comes to the Pelicans?
6: It'd be exciting, wouldn't it? We may get into that a little bit later on, coming up in hour number two. We're gonna talk a little NBA free agency, the 2 o'clock hour. Exciting. I mean, I don't know if you'd win anything with him, but honestly, man, there's if you just look talent-wise, not injuries, not how horrible of an organization this is that's run, there's

0: talent there. I mean, there's a little bit of allure. I mean, if you keep Zion, Jeremiah Fears and Derek Queen have looked really good as rookies. I mean, you know, they're still young guys. Trey Murphy, I mean, I imagine if you bring in somebody like a LeBron, you'd probably have to move on from Trey Murphy or Herb Jones. But, I mean, looking at the raw roster, like, there's worse places he could go.
1: And, honestly, the Blender will be packed every night. At least we know every night the Blender's going to be packed. They don't have to sit there. You get a large smoothie from Smoothie King and get two Pelican tickets. So get past that. So what if Tre'Davious Green gets number 7?
0: Okay, so I love the number 18 tradition. Okay. I think it's awesome. I think you give it to a guy that represents everything it means to be a Tiger. I think number 7's kind of stupid.
1: Oh, wow.
0: It does nothing for me. Like, I think it was kind of forced anyways. And then, like, if we're being honest, when's the last time LSU had a player who was number 7 who was actually the best player on the team? DJ Chark back in like 2017? Fournette in 16?
1: I mean, I can't even say he's the best player in 2017. Was Jamal Adams still there? Oh, no, Jamal might have been left.
0: Yeah, I mean, he left in 16 with Fournette, but like, is it Leonard Fournette? Like, when's the last time 7's actually been?
1: Yeah, it'd be Leonard because Harold Perkins had it. Will Campbell, I mean, you're going to count what Will Campbell had it, quote unquote. Stingley barely wore it. I'm about to say Jamar never wore it.
0: You know what? If he wants to wear 7 and it's important to the players, then just wear 7. I'm going. It didn't really move the needle for me.
1: But if you were to give 7, would you give it to him or would you, if you had a guess, you would give it to? Because you know they're going to give it to somebody.
0: I mean, yeah, because there's so many new guys on the team. I mean, you don't know what a lot of them are going to do. Yeah, probably. I'd probably give it to Tre'Davious Green. Yeah.
1: Okay.
0: Fine with that.
1: So, from the YouTube chat, what if LSU loses to Clemson in the opener? Do we still have any chance of making the college football playoffs?
0: Absolutely not. Easiest answer I'll have all day. You got to beat Clemson.
1: Okay.
0: Because if you lose to Clemson, you're one loss. That means you have Ole Miss at Oxford.
1: Oof.
0: You have A&M in Tiger Stadium, but it's Texas A&M, and you've A&M. Struggled with them for 2 years.
1: Yep.
0: Alabama. Yep. Texas.
1: Yep.
0: At Tennessee. If you lose to Clemson, you essentially, to feel comfortable about making the playoff, have to win 4 of those 5. 10-2 gets you in comfortably. 9-3, you're sweating it a little bit.
1: Sweating it.
0: So you would have to win 4 out of 5 of those games, which is a really, really tough ask. And you're behind the 8-ball losing that season opener. I mean, theoretically, it's possible.
1: Mm-hmm.
0: I don't know, man. I think it would be tough. I'm going to say no. I don't think they have a shot if they lose to Clemson.
1: I mean, when you think about it, winning 4 out of 5 of those games is borderline impossible. Unless Sam Leavitt is the second coming, I don't see how that would be possible. Especially that Texas game is going to be... I mean, we already know what the Ole Miss game is going to be, but that Texas game where Arch comes back to Louisiana, that game's going to be... You already know what it's going to be.
0: Right. Like, that's an environment that I want to be at. And, like, whatever you think about... Like, okay, I have set up here. I've done it the past 2 days and said I think there's a lot of question marks on Ole Miss's roster. You have a brand new head coach who's never had to be the guy to start the season.
1: Yep.
0: So even if you think talent for talent, LSU might have a little bit better roster, I do think that. That's going to be a hostile environment.
1: Yeah.
0: That's going to be a tough, tough, tough place to play. I mean, anyone and everyone that wants to get into that stadium, as long as you're wearing red and blue, you're probably going to be allowed in that stadium because they want to make it as difficult for Lane Kiffin and Charlie Wise Jr. as humanly possible. That's going to be a tough one. So, like, you have to beat Clemson. Because if you don't beat Clemson, you go to Oxford, you're in danger starting the season 1-2, and you have to win out the rest of the way. It's possible. It leaves you no margin for error. If you lose to Clemson, you basically got to be perfect the rest of the way. And that's a tough ask.
1: With a first-year coach.
0: With the schedule. Like, there's so many national pundits and lists and everything that say, oh, LSU has a really easy schedule. I disagree. Yeah. I understand you got Bama at home, Texas at home, Texas A&M. I don't care. Those teams are really good. You still have a first-year head coach, even if you think it's an upgrade from Kelly to Lane Kiffin. You still have a lot of guys in the portal that, like a Ty Benefield, like a Sam Leavitt, that are highly recruited. They hadn't played in the SEC yet. Yep. Even a Jordan Seaton, he hadn't played in the SEC yet. There's still a lot. That it's a tough schedule with a brand new team. You need as much help as you can possibly get. You can't lose to Clemson.
1: Yep.
0: That's kind of where I'm at on it. Okay, one more here from the chat. What if Taco Bell was cheap like it was in the early 90s? Would Taylor be over 300 pounds? I don't eat it a ton, and it's not because of the price. Now, if I was single, my wife is a great cook.
1: Okay.
0: She knows how to do all that. Like, I've learned a little bit. She's taught me a few things. I like to, you know.
1: You won't starve by yourself.
0: Right, but I'd be eating it a lot more.
1: Yeah.
0: Like,
1: it'll be in a consistent daily
0: diet. She keeps us grounded. Believe it or not, Jordan, this is going to be a shocker for you to hear. Victoria is the more mature one out of the two of us. I know that you're thinking, oh my gosh, this guy seems like he has it all together. Not always the case.
1: Yeah, man.
0: So
1: happens to the best of us.
0: Yeah. So I would eat it more, but I don't eat it a ton. So no, I don't think I'd be 300 pounds. I'd be a lot less healthy overall. Sure. Because I mean, even me, I'm going to have to go over there and be like, hey, give me that taco 12 pack for like $5.50.
1: Yeah.
0: That'd be awesome. But no, I don't think I'd be 300 pounds. I'd probably be close to it. All right, look, that's going to do it for What If Wednesday. When we get back, closing out hour number one here on The Hunt Palmer Show.
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0: All right, welcome back in here. Wednesday edition of the Hunt Palmer Show. Taylor Sharp in for our guy, Hunt Palmer. Jordan Kitchens, Cassie Spezzali hanging out with you as well. 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Jordan, I'm going to put you on the spot a little bit. You didn't know I was going to ask you this. Do you know what George Foreman's kids' names are?
1: No idea.
0: Okay, so to tie this all together, we were talking about Jaden Anding to open the show.
1: Okay.
0: Me and Moose were talking about it because his brother Aiden's already on campus at LSU. And I was like, oh, need a little bit more creativity, guys. Jaden and Aiden, like, a little too close. Then we started talking about Leonard Fournette and his younger brother, Leonard Fournette.
1: Yeah.
0: And then I don't know why I know this, but I knew it some kind of way. First off, George Foreman has 12 kids, which is insane.
1: Okay.
0: George Foreman has 5 sons, and he named all of them George.
1: Swear to all, named George.
0: He's got George Jr., George 3rd, 4th, 5th, 6th.
1: George Foreman the 6th?
0: Now, only one of them goes by George. George Jr. George 3, we got Monk.
1: Monk?
0: Yep. That's his nickname. George 4 is Big Wheel.
1: He should have been G4.
0: George 5 is Red.
1: Red. He's light-skinned. I promise you, he's light-skinned. Promise. Guarantee.
0: Why?
1: Because it's red. So, like, light-skinned people refer to as red. So that's why I'm like, he's red. Guarantee he's red.
0: You'll learn something new every day.
1: It's light-skinned.
0: And then George 6, Little Joey, of course.
1: Little Joey.
0: So.
1: And they all come from the same mother, or?
0: I don't know.
1: Yeah, you know, that's,
0: who? Oh, you'll love this. 7 daughters.
1: 7 daughters.
0: He had to slip in a Georgetta.
1: Swear Georgetta.
0: Georgetta, dude.
1: Man.
2: You know what? At that point, why not like Georgia?
0: Yeah. Georgina, Georgetta.
2: Georgetta's like not a name.
1: I like Georgia. Georgia Foreman.
2: That works.
0: Georgetta. She's a TV producer.
1: Okay.
0: Yeah. She works on America's Court with Judge Ross. Never seen it, but shout out to Georgetta Foreman.
1: Hey, she got a job, man.
0: So, 5 Georges.
1: That's crazy. I didn't know that.
0: Because we were talking about it, and I was like, I need a little bit more creativity. And I was the one that thought of it. I was like, I can't remember the celebrity. And I was like, nope, it's George Foreman. 5 sons, all named George.
1: That is,
0: like, you couldn't branch out a little bit.
1: I don't know the thought process behind that.
0: I
1: can understand going with different G's. Like, you know, we got Jeff, we got Greg, but all George.
0: Yeah, you could have went all G's. You could have went all G's. I'd have been perfectly fine with that. We're naming our son G letter. Have I told you our kid's name yet?
1: No.
0: You don't know this?
1: No.
0: Cassie knows. We went with Griffin.
1: Okay.
2: No, his name is
1: Griffin Sharp?
0: Okay. Griffin Sharp. Yeah, okay. So everybody at the station is going to call him Razor.
1: Really? I was going to call him Griff.
0: Well, Razor for Razor Sharp. I mean, the obvious.
1: I was going to call him Griff.
0: Victoria, not happy about that.
2: About Razor?
0: Does not like Razor.
1: It's a cool nickname.
0: I tried to say, hey, can we get a middle name?
1: Yeah.
0: Razor, not a fan. So we didn't even get middle name Razor.
2: He's like old enough and he comes to the office and I meet him, I'm calling him Razor.
0: So I stole that a little bit from my dad because a couple years ago my dad was like, yeah, you know, I really wanted to name you Razor. And I'm like, why didn't you? I would be so much cooler if my name was Razor.
1: Razor Sharp.
0: And then he was like, oh, well, your mom kind of vetoed it. I was mad at my mom for like 2 days. I'm like, what the hell are we doing here?
1: Razor Sharp.
0: I think Razor would have been so much cooler. I was like, I want to bestow that upon my child. Like, he's going to be Razor. Everybody's going to love it. Well, turns out Victoria, not a fan. So we're going Griffin Malone. And dude, we got 2 weeks. She's 38 weeks pregnant today.
1: Amen.
0: I told her, I said, hey, clinch it a little bit. We can't have a kid this week. Too many people are out.
1: Yeah, no, Friday, in real life.
0: Friday, go crazy. Go ahead. Little Griffin can make his appearance. Till then, no, you gotta hold that one in. All right, that's going to do it for hour number one. Coming back, we're talking Pels. We're talking NFL all coming up here on hour number two of the Hunt Palmer Show.
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10: I'm Christine Lisi. In the wake of LeBron James' decision to leave L.A., Lakers started the process of remaking their roster. In a blockbuster trade, Los Angeles acquired center Walker Kessler from Utah in a sign-and-trade, L.A. sending picks to the Jazz. He'll get a 4-year, $130 million deal from the Lakers. In addition to getting a premier center for star Luka Doncic, L.A. also agreed to deals with free agent guards Quentin Grimes and Colin Sexton. 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
11: Anytime you got a guy like Luka, and we've seen what he does when he's healthy and he gets into the playoffs, he's a game changer. He can go, you know, supernova and lead his team. But now they're getting him the supplemental parts and the assets that he needs to be able to go forward. If they can get some depth in that bench, the Lakers could be looking like a problem moving forward.
10: Big free agent splash by the Maple Leafs on this day one of NHL free agency. 3-year, $21 million contract with 2-time Stanley Cup champion goalie Sergei Bobrovsky. Team USA seeks to win its first World Cup elimination game in 24 years tonight against Bosnia and Herzegovina in the round of 32.
12: Hey, it's Michelle Smallman. 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
14: The floor is yours.
15: All right, welcome back in. Hour number two here on a Wednesday edition of the Hunt Palmer Show. Taylor Sharp here with you. Jordan Kitchens, Cassie Smith-Alley, along for the ride as well. Hunt out for the rest of the week. So we are here for another hour today. Then we got tomorrow, and then we are off on a 3-day holiday weekend. right now, you probably heard a little bit of it at SportsCenter if you were listening at the top of the hour. There is a lot going on NBA free agency. I mean, right before this show started, the Lakers signed like four guys in like a 40-minute period. It was pretty impressive. And the biggest name, Jordan, was center Walker Kessler, a guy who is currently only 24 years old, only played in five games a year ago, but he averaged 14.5 points, 10.5 rebounds per game, and the year before that, 11 and 12. So he's a guy that's been productive. He's young. He's long. We know what kind of shot blocker this guy can be as well. I don't know if you heard this, but Monday it was reported that Luka Doncic told the LA Lakers he wanted a, quote, A-list center in free agency. Does Walker Kessler classify as A-list center?
14: For what's in the market, pretty much, yeah.
15: Yeah, I mean, because, like, yeah. Who are the centers that we're realistically going to get? We were talking about it during break.
14: Oh, the him and Durin.
15: It's basically him and Durin. Yeah. Kessler's going to be a little bit cheaper and, honestly, easier to get,
14: yeah.
15: Because Durin's probably going to go to the Pistons. Like, yeah.
14: Because the Pistons already came out and said they'll match any offer that comes to Durin. So they're just trying to – what they're doing is they're trying to see what his market value is.
15: They're getting feelers. They're trying not to overpay for them.
14: Yes.

0: Because they're the Detroit Pistons and they don't know what it's like to have good players on their team. So they're like, we don't know. We have no idea what to pay this guy.
1: Yeah.
0: We don't want to overpay him. We'll see what everybody else throws out there as well. But maybe the biggest name trade, or I should say signing, anything in free agency since free agency is open, is Kawhi Leonard heading back to Toronto, man. Shams Charania reported this yesterday. Clippers have agreed on a deal sending Kawhi Leonard to the Raptors for Brandon Ingram. So you dump that big contract.
1: Yeah.
0: The Clippers got Grady Dick, two first-round picks, a pick swap, two second-rounders, and Kawhi Leonard gets to go back to Toronto. I think the Los Angeles Clippers got about as much as you could get in return for a guy like Kawhi Leonard.
1: They got
0: like,
1: a haul, a real haul.
0: They got an absolute haul.
1: Yeah.
0: I mean, it was impressive
1: the
0: nonetheless.
1: The Clippers have sneakily have made a lot of great moves over the last couple months. One was the Zubac trade with the Pacers getting that fifth pick.
0: Yep.
1: And the pick going back to the Clippers because it was supposed to be the Pacers pick, and it ended up being outside of the top five. So it goes to the Clippers. That was a great move. Getting off Kawhi, getting off James Harden for Darius Garland.
0: Yep.
1: I think the Clippers, like, they understood that their window has closed. There's no point to keep trying to beat a dead horse. You're not going to get there over the hump with Kawhi and the gang. So they've done what I know it's weird calling the Clippers a competent organization, but doing what a competent organization is supposed to do, they're rebuilding in the correct way, if you ask me.
0: Well, I mentioned two first-round picks, two second-round picks. So it's going to be a first-round pick in 2031 and 2033.
1: A lot of teams are getting that 2033 draft.
0: Second-round picks, 2030 and 2033. So the Raptors are not going to have a first or second in 2033. And
1: Taylor,
0: then
1: Think about this, though. You think Kawhi's going to be playing basketball then?
0: No.
1: Exactly.
0: They don't care.
1: Exactly.
0: And the pick swap, first-round pick swap will be 2027. When I first saw this, I was like, man, that's a haul for Kawhi Leonard. He's a guy that seems like he's past his prime. And then, you know, the feeling around Kawhi Leonard is, oh, he never plays. Jordan, how the hell did Kawhi Leonard play 65 games last season?
1: The Clippers needed him because remember, the Clippers started all-time bad.
0: 65 games? I swear it feels like he played like 20 games.
1: And that was just the minimum to make like all NBA records and, I mean, awards and whatnot.
0: What if I told you this? Kawhi Leonard's career high in points per game came last season. 27.9 points per game for the Clippers this past year.
1: Really?
0: Yep. He's only got 27 one more time. It was 27.1 back in the 2019 season. He shot 38% from three, so down a tick from the past 2 years, but still really good. 89% from the free throw line. Kawhi Leonard is still a really good player. Like, you plug him in with a Toronto team that's got a little bit of pieces. I mean, Scottie Barnes is still there. RJ Barrett is still there. Like, Emmanuel Quickley still there. Like, those are some young pieces that don't yet know how to win. You pair them with a Kawhi Leonard that's won multiple championships, won with that exact organization. I think it's actually a really good trade for both sides. As far as the New Orleans Pelicans go, Jordan, some people will say they're dragging their feet. They just don't have the money to spend.
1: Yeah.
0: I mean, what do they have, $15 million?
1: Well, they are at the point right now, you know, a lot of people are saying, you know, the Jalen Duren and Walker Kessler.
0: You can't get Jalen
1: Duren. Like, that's not even the price range.
0: Like, I understand if you're like, oh, the Pelicans need a big man. Jalen Duren's the best big man out there. He is not a realistic option for you.
1: Or Mitchell Robinson.
0: Well, Robinson's gone.
1: Yeah, I'm saying, like, when he signed, like, that wasn't out of the Pelicans.
0: We were talking about that earlier. Yeah. You came and got me. You're like, hey, Robinson signed because, like, this is a guy obviously familiar with the area, right? Yeah. He looked really good in the playoffs, even if it's not scoring. Like, he came in, played his role perfectly.
1: On the glass.
0: He was instrumental in them winning the finals. You're like, hey, he's a guy that's going to command probably around $15 million a year, right where you need to be. Go get him. Well, the Celtics, they scooped him up pretty quickly, so that's off the table. Now, they bring back DeAndre Jordan.
1: I'm not tripping about that.
0: You had to do something.
1: Yeah. Hold on. Let me clarify. Not for playing purposes. Let me clarify
0: leadership
1: about it.
0: Purposes.
1: Yes. I'm about to say. Let me clarify. I'm not saying DeAndre Jordan needs to be a rotational piece on the Pelicans. No. But the leadership aspect, yes.
0: Yeah. Well, and, you know, he's a guy that was here a year ago. He knows the organization. And yes, you're not going to ask him to go in there. Like, he's not going to be your starting center for 82 games.
1: And he shouldn't even play, to be honest. But, every now and then, you know.
0: You know what it reminds me of? Udonis Haslam for all those years at the Miami Heat.
1: Yes. Veteran.
0: Like, people aren't going to realize, like, Udonis Haslam retired like 4 years ago.
1: Yeah.
0: But you're going to think it was 10 years ago. Like, even on that Heat team, of LeBron, Bosh, D-Wade, they considered Udonis Haslem a leader on that team. And then when all of those guys left, they needed somebody to mentor the young guys. And then when Jimmy Butler came in, it was Udonis Haslem. And they had a lot of success doing that. That's kind of what this reminds me of. Like, you're still going to have Derrick Queen. Like, as of right now, you have Eve Meesey. Like, these are guys that...
1: Still got to add one more to the
0: right.
1: For sure.
0: You need one more, but DeAndre Jordan's not that guy. Like, okay, right now, as far as on-court playing time, is there a big out there that, one, you like, two, the Pelicans can afford?
1: Not really, man. It's got to be one of those guys where you don't know who he is at first, and he kind of just comes up. The reason why I say that is because I'm not a big believer in that it's so hard to find these seven-footers and these a big man that can run the floor, be a rim protector, because I just watched the Celtics. If you guys watch the Celtics, even though they just signed Mitchell Robinson, but before that, last year, they had a center, number 88, Cato.
0: Yep.
1: They got this guy out of thin air, and
0: he gave them the exact minutes they needed.
1: The exact thing that he does, that's what the Pelicans have been longing for, a guy that's going to sit there and be a paint presence, bring some physicality, setting screens, can roll, block a shot, dunk the ball. That's it. Eve Meesey, we want him to get there. He's not there yet. And honestly, Meesey's problem is he's just started playing basketball in the last couple years. Like, he's one of those guys late.
0: He's a little light in the ass.
1: Yeah,
0: too.
1: You know, he's very got to get into the gym.
0: Weight.
1: He's got to get in the gym and bring that a little bit more physicality. But the Pelicans, they need to find a way. And it's, you know, saying this, it sounds like a broken record, because it feels like we've been asking, us as a fan base have been longing and asking for a legitimate center. And it's sad that DeAndre Jordan had to come off his couch and actually was one of the most competent centers you had last
0: year. Just to give you a body, too.
1: Yes.
0: I mean, just to give you a body.
1: It's insane.
0: He had to come in and do that. Okay, so we'll say, let's chalk up big man as a loss, at least right now in free agency. You were one of the worst three-point shooting teams in the league a year ago.
1: No question.
0: I'm going to throw some names out at you. You just give me a simple yes or no. Gary Trent Jr. He's 27 years old. He shot...
1: I would say, yeah, because he'll be
0: cheaper. He shot 36% from three, so it was down a little bit. 41 the year before that, but, dude, I mean, he's 27 years old.
1: The reason I'm going to say yes is because I know he's on a cheaper contract than Jordan Poole, and he probably can give you the exact same production that Jordan Poole would give you.
0: I believe...
1: He's not making nowhere close to Jordan Poole.
0: No. Yeah, his projected value, so...
1: Jordan Poole's still on that Wizard, not the Warriors contract.
0: Gary Trent Jr., previous average annual value was $3.7 million.
1: Yeah, there's no way. Exactly. I'll take that.
0: For his value? Yes, absolutely.
1: 100%, I'll take that.
0: Jordan Clarkson?
1: No, wouldn't take Jordan Clarkson.
0: No. He didn't shoot well last year. He gave some big-time minutes for the Knicks in their finals run, but that team was so deep. And also Jordan Clarkson about to be 35 years old.
1: We got guards that can ball handle. If DeJounte's still here.
0: Matisse Thybulle.
1: Defender, but not... We need shooters.
0: He's not a volume shooter, but...
1: Really good defender.
0: His percentage a year ago, 39.8, so almost 40% from three.
1: How many times... they got the attempts?
0: He attempted about four a game.
1: Okay.
0: 3.4 a game.
1: All right, that's better than I was expecting.
0: And then the year before that... About the same, 3.5 a game. He shot 43% from three. So
1: I can work with that.
0: He's a guy and 28 years old.
1: I can work with
0: not
1: that.
0: Not super expensive.
1: And he plays great defense. So
0: plays
1: I can
0: great
1: work with
0: defense.
1: That. That's what Mosley wants.
0: Seth Curry.
1: Shooting wise, look.
0: Just shooting purposes.
1: We need shooting. So it's like any of these guys can come play on this basketball team. I mean, we're talking about a team that was out there with Jordan Poole can hit a shot. Jordan Hawkins, who was supposed to be the guy that we're talking about, the shooter, the Gary Trent role, that's really supposed to be Hawkins. He just never lived up to it.
0: Well, that's the thing, right? Like, right now, you're shooting off the bench is Jordan Hawkins and Jordan Poole.
1: So non-existent.
0: And neither of them have given you anything.
1: Yeah.
0: Any of these guys I'm listing, like...
1: Give you something.
0: They're an improvement.
1: Yes.
0: They're something. They're cheap.
1: And cheap.
0: And they can give you valuable minutes, and you know that they can shoot the basketball. Yep. Like, everybody's going to say, oh, Seth Curry, he's old, this and that. He only played, 10 games a year ago. Yeah, he played 10 games a year ago, shot 48% from three.
1: Yeah.
0: And again, it's only 10 games, small sample size. That's fine. 2 years ago, 68 games for the Hornets, 45.6% from three.
1: I mean, your last name's Curry. We expect you to shoot. Yeah.
0: That is a guy. You're not going to ask him to come in and be the primary ball handler like he used to be. I mean, he's 35 years old. Shoot. He doesn't have to come in. Can you come in and give me minutes off the bench and give me some threes?
1: Yeah.
0: Because you were one of the worst three-point shooting teams in the league. Like, that is all I'm asking for when I throw guys out there like this. And I got one more for you.

0: Cam Thomas.
1: Yeah, no. A lot of people can be like, oh, man, what? Listen, man, Cam, there's a reason why Cam Thomas is not in the NBA right now. He had every opportunity on the Bucks last year to try and make something
0: work. I mean,
1: and
0: they just flat out released him.
1: Thank you, Taylor.
0: Like, he's not on a team.
1: He's young. He was a first-round pick, and he averaged over 20 points a game, and he got released from the Bucks, who were losing last year. That's not good.
0: Released after 18 games.
1: Yeah, that's not good. No.
0: And you know, he averaged 10 and a half a game, but here's the issue. So here's what he's done in his career as far as three-point shooting. 27% as a rookie, 38, 36, 34, 32, 27. Since his second year in the league, his three-point percentage has dropped every single year for five years in a row.
1: Oh, I can tell you why. It's because of his shot diet. He has one of the worst, like the shots that Cam Thomas takes and attempts, you would think he's Kobe Bryant. You're not Kobe, bro. So that's why I'm good on having Cam Thomas, that type of guy that's going to come in and ball hog. Not, oh, I'm just a scorer. You're an undersized guard that all you bring to the game is scoring. You don't play make. You don't play defense. No, I know we're the Pelicans, quote unquote, but we're not the Linghai Sharks or something in China. So no, we're good. We're good on that.
0: LeBron James? I'm kidding. He's not coming. He's not coming to the Pelicans. But again, we were just talking about it a second ago. Like, it's not the least appealing option he's going to have.
1: Listen, Bron, if you want to take
0: our guy Dev, he sent out a tweet to him. He's like, hey, try something different. Try something different. Come to New Orleans. Like, look, if you don't think you could compete this year for a deep playoff run, and sell the crap out of tickets and merch.
1: Yeah.
0: And listen, that's what LeBron's going to do for you.
1: If LeBron wants to take a $30 million pay cut, I'm all
0: he's
1: for
0: gonna
1: it, LeBron.
0: Have to take
1: like,
0: a
1: just
0: big,
1: you want to take
0: he's
1: a gonna pay
0: have
1: cut?
0: To take a big
1: You know,
0: pay
1: we got
0: cut.
1: Good food. You never have to buy nothing in the city. You can get free tickets to the Saints game, whatever you want, Bron. Take a little, just a small $30 million pay cut. Not too much.
0: And that's the thing. And I've been throwing out jokes to you about where he needs to go, the retirement home and all that. He's 42. Let's not forget the fact that he's still a good player.
1: Yeah.
0: LeBron averaged a hair under 21 points a game last year, 51%
1: shooting.
0: Also
1: 51%
0: shooting. Wow. Also 7.3 rebounds or six rebounds, 7.2 assists per game. The guy's still a good player.
1: Yeah, man.
0: Like the Lakers just wanted to go a little younger. They have Luka. They have Austin Reeves. They didn't need the big contract. Like LeBron is still a good player. Let's make no mistake about it. Like, are the Pelicans better with or without LeBron James? They're absolutely better with him. So,
1: hey, Taylor, tell me this. Those stats you just said, so LeBron's 42. Just say this. Let's say those stats were on a player that's 25, 26 years old. Those exact stats.
0: Oh, he's getting a $30 million deal. Easily.
1: Easily.
0: He played 33 minutes a game. Played 60 games at 41 years old.
1: That's an all-star right there?
0: That's an all-star right there. If you're in your third year in the league.
1: Yeah.
0: Yeah. Because you're not as old. You're probably playing more than 60 games. Yeah, absolutely, man.
1: Absolutely.
0: So like, yes, I like to make jokes and understand all what he is. Okay, before we go to break, where do you think he's going? Where do you think is a good fit for him?
1: If you ask me, the best fit for him is the Lakers. I don't know why he wants to lead the Lakers. I get it. You know, it got a little sour.
0: It's mutually beneficial for both sides.
1: For both sides, most definitely. They want to move on.
0: He's not
1: going to
0: win anything there. Yeah. They want to go a little bit younger.
1: But dude, if you go to the Warriors as LeBron James, the team that you had all these battles with, the fan base that didn't slander, tear your name down, go to Steph Curry's house, and you're my GOAT? I can't allow that.
0: We talked about it a little bit yesterday. Curry, AD, and LeBron.
1: Oh, no, number 80. Number 80. Don't worry about that.
0: 2016 me would be really excited about that. 2026 me, not so much. Dude, I've heard you've seen the Heat in Cleveland. I get it. You played there previously.
1: I'll
0: There's
1: take
0: a connection
1: Cleveland,
0: there.
1: Just because.
0: Yeah. I've seen the Spurs, which I think that would be a dumb decision for the
1: terrible.
0: Spurs to do that. I think he fits well with the Denver Nuggets, man.
1: That would be interesting.
0: And that's a team that needs
1: him and Jokic would be box office.
0: Needs a 3-2-4. You could help Jokic a little bit, man. Give him a little bit more space down low.
1: He could play off Jokic.
0: They got some shooters on that team. Like, I think the Denver Nuggets is a hell of a spot.
1: Jamal Murray?
0: For LeBron. You got shooters with Murray. It gives Jokic more space. Okay. You got a veteran leader. Like, I that's a team that's won. They already know how to win with him if he's chasing a title. I don't know. We'll see where he goes. It'll be interesting. All right, look, we're going to take a quick timeout. When we get back, Athlon Sports put out their preseason SEC teams, so all SEC. They actually did first team through fourth team. We're breaking that down next here on the Hunt Palmer Show.
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4: All right, welcome back in here. Hour number two on a Wednesday edition of the Hunt Palmer Show, brought to you by Renaissance Homes and Pools. Taylor Sharp filling in for our guy Hunt Palmer today and tomorrow as well before we work towards that three-day 4th of July weekend. The guarantee was so nice to give us. I teased it a little bit there going into break. Athlon Sports, this was actually last week, they put out their preseason all-SEC team for 2026. Now, they did want to clarify that it was half what they did a year ago, half of what they expect him to do this year, which I think is the perfect way to look at any of these preseason lists. And for that reason, Arch Manning, not Trinidad Chambliss, is the first team quarterback. Now, if this would have happened a year ago, a lot of people across SEC fan bases, myself included, would have said, yeah, that's typical. You're overhyping Arch Manning because of his last name. This year, I think that's a lot different story. This makes a lot of sense to me. It is year two for Arch Manning under Steve Sarkisian's system. He had a lot of success towards the end of the year. Like, coming into this year, it's weird to say, I think Arch Manning's almost a little underrated coming into this year, even though he had a strong finish. So all the hype going into last season was Arch Manning, Julian Sayin, LSU versus, or Texas versus Ohio State up there in the horseshoe. And my thought was, Texas has no shot at winning that game. That was the first time Arch Manning entered the season knowing he's going to be the guy. And you got to go play a top five team in the horseshoe for your first start. No shot. Yeah, he wasn't great that day. 17 of 30, 170 yards, a touchdown, and a pick. And then you watch the Florida game. Guess what? That was Arch Manning's first game in the SEC. Texas loses that game. He throws two interceptions. Everybody clowns him again. After that game, though, Texas finished the season 7-1, and Arch Manning turned the ball over just two times in those final eight games. He finished the season strong. At home against Arkansas, I get Arkansas wasn't the cream of the crop in the SEC. That's still an SEC team. Puts up 52 points against Arkansas, four touchdowns, no interceptions, another touchdown on the ground. A&M, who was a top 10 team at the time, beats them 27-17. Then he goes and takes down Michigan, who was ranked 18th at the time. In those games, seven passing touchdowns, no interceptions, four rushing touchdowns. So 11 total touchdowns, no turnovers in those final three games. Arch ended the season as good as anybody. Like, I get it. He started slow. He didn't live up to the expectations. He was never going to live up to those expectations from a year ago because they were unrealistic from someone that we had barely seen play. This year, I think it's a little bit more warranted because not only is it year two in Sark's system,

Not only is he coming off of a strong finish to the 2025 season, there's a lot of weapons around. Ryan Wingo comes back at receiver. They added the number one wide receiver in the transfer portal in Cam Coleman that everybody wanted. Now, if there's any pushback, it'll be, well, they lost their top two running backs. Wisner, C.J. Baxter, they're not coming back. Sure, but they did a really good job of replacing them with Hollywood Smothers and Raylique Brown, two really solid running backs. A lot of people probably want Trinidad Chambliss to be named the number one quarterback preseason for the SEC, and I get it. Chambliss was great. Chambliss, better year than Arch Manning a year ago, led his team further in the postseason. I get all of that. I just think there's a little bit more question marks there when you look at Chambliss. Like, okay, for the rest of this list, Cam Coleman, first team, Ryan Wingo, second team. The Ole Miss receivers are a little bit more of an unknown. Deuce Alexander did make the third team, and he's coming off of a solid year. He'll be back for Ole Miss. He's kind of their leading returning receiver. You go get Darren Gill, Horatio Fields in the transfer portal. I mean, those are quality receivers. None of them lit the world on fire, and I get they were in situations with maybe not necessarily the best quarterback play, but we don't know what they're going to be in the SEC. We have no idea. Gunnar Stockton.

0: I'm good with it. As far as the rest of the Tigers, LSU was actually represented really well, despite all the additions and the transfers and a little bit of an unknown. First team, five guys on the first team. Tre'Dez Green, obviously, first team tight end. He's going to be an absolute freak. Jordan Seaton, the number one left tackle in the transfer portal. He does make first team all SEC preseason on that offensive line. Prince Wiluwanmielen makes it on the defensive line. He's coming in. You hope he's going to be that edge rusher for you that you missed so much a year ago. Whit Weeks, preseason first team all SEC. No surprise there. Weeks has been a stud for 3 years now. And then your final first team player is DJ Pickett at corner going into year two. Ty Benefield makes second team. Now, do I think there are three safeties in the SEC better than Ty Benefield? No, I absolutely do not. I think I've made it pretty clear on these airwaves, my opinion of Ty Benefield. I think he's the best player LSU got in the transfer portal. But again, we haven't seen it in the SEC. So I'm 100% good with it. And then Grant Chadwick makes it for LSU on the second team as the punter. Third team, four guys. Harlan Berry, Jace Brown, Braylon Moore, TJ Dottery. Harlan Berry finished the season strong. Not eye-popping numbers, but did a nice job. I think he's going to be great in Lane Kiffin's system, but again, we do have to see it. And there's competition for carries. Not just Caden Durham, but we talked about Dylan Jones a few days ago as well. The staff loves Dylan Jones, and a lot of people after spring said if the season started today, Dylan Jones would actually probably be the starting running back for this team. Jace Brown comes in from Kansas State. Probably the most known production LSU got a wide receiver out of the portal. As far as Power 4 goes, Jackson Harris lit the world on fire over there at Hawaii, but he's taking a step up in competition. Braylon Moore returns for you at center, and then TJ Dottery, a third-team linebacker who actually led Ole Miss's defense in tackles back in 2025. So I really like the list overall. I do not have an issue with it. The receiving core for the first team, Cam Coleman, Mario Craver from Texas A&M makes that list as well. So really talented group there. But yeah, I'm good with Arch Manning being the first team quarterback over Trinidad Chambliss because I think he's in a better position to succeed this upcoming season. And that's what it's about. It's leading into this season based on what you think they're going to do. There's more weapons around him. He's more familiar with Sark's system. Keep in mind, Lane Kiffin and Charlie Weiss Jr. both are gone from Ole Miss. They might keep things a little bit of the same so that Trinidad Chambliss is comfortable, but there's going to be some new wrinkles and some new mixtures coming up in that offense. How does he adapt to it? How does the rest of the team do? Lose both their starting tackles from a year ago as well. That's an Ole Miss team that, while they brought in a good bit of players, they did a good job in the portal, they lose a little bit too, and Kiffin and Charlie Weiss, the biggest losses of them all. All right, we're going to take a quick timeout. When we get back, ESPN.com put out off-season grades for all 32 NFL teams. I'll tell you where the Saints land, what letter grade they got, but there's a few teams on here that are way too high and some that I think are very underrated. We're breaking that down next here on the Hunt Palmer Show.
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3: 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Stabs Prime on Jefferson, with the thick-cut bacon that you can smell just by the sound of it.
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5: 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That's 225, obviously right here in Baton Rouge. 252-7745. Say, hey, heard about you on Hunt Show. Would like to look into a pool.
6: All right, welcome back in here. Thursday edition of the Hunt Palmer Show. Taylor Sharp sitting in for Hunt Palmer. We got about 20 minutes or so left with you here on this Thursday edition brought to you by Renaissance Homes and Pools. ESPN.com gave a offseason letter grade to all 32 NFL teams, and the New Orleans Saints got a solid B. It says their biggest move was drafting Jordan Tyson. Move they liked the most was signing guard David Edwards. That makes a lot of sense. And the move they disliked was signing running back Travis Etienne Jr., which I could not disagree with more. It says the Saints brought in Etienne, who should help Shuck in the offense. Cannot get behind this deal, especially at $12 million per deal. Though he's coming off of a good season, he finished with fewer rushing yards than expected the past two. Regardless of whether Alvin Kamara was going to remain on this team, the Saints needed running back help. But the contract for a player without a great track record isn't worth it. I think Travis Etienne has a great track record. He's had 1,000 yards in 3 out of 4 of the seasons that he's played. He's just coming off of the most touchdowns he had, 9 rushing touchdowns a year ago. Pair that with 6 receiving touchdowns for Jacksonville a year ago. That's 15 total touchdowns. He's a guy that's still not even 30 years old yet. You had to have a running back. Aldrick Estime showed promise. You don't know what he can do for a full season. Devin Neal and Kendre Miller can't stay healthy. You bring in Ty Chandler. What kind of back could he be for you? And then Alvin Kamara's getting older, and he's not the same Kamara that he was 2 to 3 years ago. You had to bring in a running back. I love this spot. That was one of my favorite moves that the Saints made in the offseason because you had to bring in somebody. You got somebody with a little hometown flair. But this is a

0: It's not really about the New Orleans Saints, even though, I mean, I could spend 20 minutes on just that. There are two teams on this list that I think one is incredibly overrated and one I think is being a little bit disrespected. The first one is the team that I believe is overrated, and that's the Miami Dolphins, who have received an A grade, an A minus on this list. It says the move that ESPN.com liked the most was signing Malik Willis to a 3-year, $67.5 million contract. Why the hell is that the move you like the most? I'm not saying Malik Willis isn't going to be a good NFL quarterback. I'm saying a $67 million contract is a heck of a lot for a quarterback that we don't know what he's going to be. Now, sure, $67.5 million over a 3-year span is still bargain bin shopping, but what hope do you have around him? You let Jaylen Waddle walk in free agency. He's now a Denver Bronco. Tyreek Hill, currently a free agent. Right now, your wide receiver core in Miami is Malik Washington, Jalen Tolbert, Tutu Atwell, Chris Bell, Caleb Douglas, and Kevin Coleman Jr. If you're sitting there wondering, who the hell are those guys? That's my exact point. This is not a good team. This is not a good situation. I don't think for Malik Willis to be in year one as the full-time starter for an NFL franchise. Oh, and you hired Jeff Hafley, a first-time NFL head coach, to make matters worse. I don't know what this is going to look like. I don't think Miami's had a great offseason at all. Their drafts haven't really blown me away either. And too low on this list, I think the LA Rams with a C-plus grade. What's not to like about what the LA Rams have done this offseason? You traded for the best defensive player in the NFL and signed two really good corners in Trent McDuffie and Jalen Watson, who are day one plug-and-play guys that can both be shut down any given Sunday. Sure, you lose Jared Verse, who is a young, cheap, and very talented young player. But this team is built to win now. I'm not worried about losing Jared Verse if I'm a Rams fan 2, 3, 4 years down the road. Myles Garrett gives you a much better chance to win right now, and that's what this team's trying to do. I understand Matthew Stafford just won the MVP. Matthew Stafford, 38 years old. He ain't getting any younger. How much longer does he have left? You got to win, and you got to win now. Also, the article on ESPN.com says, the main dislike is drafting Ty Simpson 13th overall. I get why you think that. There are a lot of people out there that thought that was a bad move. But think about this. What player at 13th would have helped this team tremendously this season that's in win now? Sure, there was a receiver or two out there that you could have got that could have bolstered things up, but you got Puka Nacua and Davante Adams already. What's that going to look like for the future of your franchise? Everything this team has done in the offseason was to win now. They wanted to make one move building for the future. I'm good with it. I actually didn't like it when they originally did it, but the more I've said on it, the more I'm good with it. Because if you truly believe that Ty Simpson can be the quarterback of your future, you had to go get him because you're at 13. You don't know what anybody else was going to do in the first round. You were worried you couldn't get back into the first round and draft him later on. Go get your guy. Who in that spot was going to help you tremendously after all the moves you had made? You hadn't traded for Garrett yet, but, I mean, that was something that you have to imagine was in the works. I'm okay with that. I think the Rams should be ranked a little bit higher. If the worst thing they did was potentially draft their quarterback of the future to sit and learn behind Matthew Stafford, then I'd say they had a pretty damn good offseason. I mean, what? Could you have drafted a corner in that spot? Didn't need to. Had McDuffie and Watson. Could have drafted a receiver in that spot. Didn't need to. Have Nacua and Davante Adams. Running back, you weren't drafted one that high anyways, but you already got Kyren Williams and Blake Corum. Your offensive line set for the most part. Maybe you could have helped there, but if they didn't see value there at 13, why do it? Why reach on someone? If this is truly the player they think is going to take over for Matthew Stafford, I'm good with it. I would honestly probably flip the two teams. I'm probably giving Miami a C-plus and the Rams an A-minus. Might even go lower on Miami. Like, you signed a relatively unproven quarterback in the NFL to be your starter, pair him with a rookie head coach, and you got rid of your two best weapons on the outside in Jaylen Waddle and Tyreek Hill. That's supposed to impress me and give you an A-minus grade? No, I don't think so. Look, we'll dive into a little bit more of this tomorrow. We'll probably dive into a little bit of why they ranked the Saints where they did, the moves they liked, the moves they didn't. We're going to have Preston Guy on the show tomorrow as well. We got about 15 or so minutes left here on a Thursday edition of the Hump Palmer Show. So here's what we're going to do. We're going to take a timeout. We're going to come back. We're going to close it out with a little take it or leave it.
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right, welcome back in. Final segment here on a Wednesday edition of the Hunt Palmer Show, brought to you by Renaissance Homes and Pools. Taylor Sharp sitting in the captain's chair. We got Jordan Kitchens. We got Cassie Spezzali along for the ride as well. Look, we've blown through a lot of different topics today. That is going to continue tomorrow as well. We'll preview of tomorrow. We're going to have Preston Guy on TigerBait.com. Talk a little LSU recruiting. I am getting a

0: text message now. Look, we're gonna have a little fantasy football segment tomorrow as well. It's that time of year. Wanted to kind of mix it up a little bit, so we'll have that. My guy Jake Hubman of the Fantasy Headliners gonna hop on with us at some point tomorrow. One thing left to do today. We do it to wrap up each and every show here on the Hunt Palmer Show. Jordan, take it away with some take it or leave it.
1: Take it or leave it.
2: Today's hottest stories in sports, news, and sometimes even Hunt's life. The question is, will he take them or leave them?
3: All right, so free agent guard Mike Conley Jr. has agreed to a one-year deal with the Boston Celtics, sources tell ESPN. Conley becomes only the 14th player in NBA history to reach 20 seasons. So will this become more common as the years go on for players to reach 20 years in the NBA? Take it or leave it.
0: Yeah, I'll take it.
3: I'll take it.
0: It's becoming more popular or more common in the NFL as well.
3: Yeah.
0: I mean, think about all the quarterbacks that are playing well into their 40s. I mean, Matthew Stafford, what, he'll be 39 at some point.
3: What's Rodgers right now?
0: Rodgers is 41, I think, okay. or 42, one of those. Yeah. Like, Tom Brady played till he was 45. I mean, it's kind of the argument I make when everyone says, I can't believe the Saints drafted a 26-year-old. He's way too old. Guys, if Tyler Shuck is your starting quarterback for the next decade, he's sitting there at 36.
3: Yeah.
0: Matthew Stafford just won the MVP older than that. Like, yeah. That's not that old for a quarterback. You see that a lot in really every sport now. I mean, I'll take it. I think that's common across the board, regardless of sport.
3: All right, so two people are now in NYPD custody after climbing on top of the Empire State Building, where they unfurled a large banner atop the iconic Manhattan landmark. Approximately after 30 minutes on top of the tower, the pair began climbing down the spiral onto a platform where one of them appears to propose to the other. So, proposal on top of the Empire State Building. Take it or leave it.
0: Yeah, if you can do it, take it, man. Why not?
4: I'll take it.
0: I saw this video. Musso showed it to me actually right before I came on air. He was like, look at these two idiots climbing the Empire State Building. We're watching it. He's like, wait a minute. One of them proposed to the other. Here's what I'm saying. Thank God I'm already married. If I was another guy, I'd be pissed seeing that, because then your girlfriend would be like, okay, well, you got to do something to top that.
3: Any of you fellas
0: out there that are thinking about proposing, if your girlfriend has seen this, good luck to you. That's all I got to say. Like, that's impressive. The fact that she climbed it with him.
3: Yeah, man.
0: Like, that's impressive as well. I mean, yeah, that's obviously totally illegal. Honestly, it looked like they free climbed it too.
3: Yes.
0: I didn't see any harnesses. Like,
3: to them, no.
0: The balls on that couple?
3: Yes.
0: No thanks?
3: Yes.
0: And if I climb all the way up there, I'm not coming down.
3: Yeah, man. Like, y'all got to get the helicopter.
0: Going up was scary enough for you climbing, going down. I did all that effort, exerted all that energy. No. Like, you have to tell you what. You want to arrest me? Cool. Go get your NYPD chopper and come get me down. I will go down that way. But heck of a proposal, man.
3: Nah, I'm really thinking about it. That is kind of the end-all, be-all when you think about it. People that climb the mountains and do all these type of scales. You got to go down. You made it all the way up here. You still got to go back down. So, nah, man, I definitely would have been like, okay, you know what? Let's call him the chopper, man. I'm not looking down. So, Guardians rookie Cooper Engle made a big mistake last night. And he will never forget it. So, the Cleveland's left fielder lost track of the number of outs in the seventh inning last night, and he threw the ball into the stands. I think it was three outs and allowed the Texas Rangers to score the go-ahead run to win the game 4-2. So, making a bonehead mistake in your second. I didn't mention that. This was his second MLB game. Take it or leave it.
0: Leave it.
3: Great mistake.
5: Leave it alone.
0: It's one thing to do it as an established player, your second MLB game. Like, it was a couple years ago. I think it was Brady's last year on the Patriots. Didn't he forget what down it was? He thought it was third down.
3: The Bears game. It was Thursday night football.
0: That's Tom freaking Brady, man. Two things can be said about that. One, it can happen to anybody.
3: Yes.
0: Because Brady did it. Two, it's Tom Brady and you're not. It's your second MLB game. You got to be paying more. At least with Brady, though, like, if you're running a no huddle, you know, like, you're the quarterback. You're standing there in the outfield waiting for something to happen. What the hell else are you doing?
3: Yeah, man.
0: And it's not like it's like you're moving down the field. It's a 12, 13 play drive.
3: Oh, you're
0: there. Three outs in baseball.
3: Yeah.
0: Look, I wasn't the smartest guy in the world. Nobody else is going to be like, man, I got a math equation. Let me call up Taylor. I bet he could solve this geometry thing for me, whatever it is.
3: Yeah.
0: I can count to three, Jordan. I can count to three with the best of them.
3: Really well.
0: So, no, I'm going to leave that, man. That is a tough scene for our guy, Cooper Engle. It is very poetic that this happened to Cleveland. One, we make fun of Cleveland sports all the time. But two, very Major League-esque. This makes me think of vintage Cleveland Indians with Jake Taylor and Rick Wildthing Vaughn. Willie Mays Hayes out there. We got Wesley Snipes in center field, okay? That's what we got. Like, this makes me think of Major League.
3: Yeah, man.
0: So
3: you know
0: this
3: what?
0: Is actually the perfect team for this to happen to?
3: Yeah. I'll tell you this, though. I'll tell you this. Before we get out of here, like, going forward with this, I know it was the second start. I mean, I guess you only can go up from here. You can only go up. But, dude, this is a tough scene. Like, imagine going back to the dugout after they finally did get the third out and you allowed that to happen. I would rather be anywhere on the planet but in that dugout, dude. Anywhere on the planet, dude. Anywhere. So that's it for Take It or Leave It.
0: All right, that'll do it for Take It or Leave It, and that'll do it for a Wednesday edition of the Hunt Palmer Show. Had a lot of fun today. We bounced around a lot of different topics. Taco Bell really made me mad yesterday, but we'll save that.
3: It's a scam.
0: Dude, I mean, we've had a good day. Okay, we started out angry on the show. We got better as the show went on. That's all we can ask for. Again, look, we're going to be jam-packed tomorrow. We're going to talk a little fantasy football. We're going to have our guy, Preston Guy, TigerBay.com. Normally Friday, he's going to move up a day because there is a lot going on in the recruiting world of college football, a lot of it involving the LSU Tigers. Look, we're talking Saints. We're talking SEC football. We're talking NFL. Heck, maybe we'll even get a little World Cup recap as our guys, USA, taking on Bosnia tonight. Be locked in. We're talking about it a little bit tomorrow here on the Hunt Palmer Show. So again, we got one more day left in the work week. We're back same time, same place tomorrow here on 104.5 ESPN, Baton Rouge.
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12: I'm Christine Lisi. Busy day for the Lakers as they begin rebuilding the roster after LeBron James's exit. Acquired center Walker Kessler from the Jazz in a sign and trade. LA is sending picks to Utah. Will sign Kessler 4 years, $130 million. He is that A-list center that Luka Doncic asked the Lakers for. Notes ESPN's Brian Windhorst.
13: So you look at the upgrade and how he fits alongside Luka Doncic. I think they couldn't have done better in getting, a guy they could actually acquire who will fit alongside him. Scouts I talked to today who say, listen, Luka is going to be perfect with Walker Kessler. He's going to roll off of those screens. He's going to dunk. He's going to protect their backside on the rim.
12: Lakers also agreed on free agent deals with guards Quentin Grimes and Colin Sexton. Day one NHL free agency, Maple Leafs major move. They signed two-time Stanley Cup champ goalie Sergei Bobrovsky, 3 years, $21 million. Team USA faces Bosnia and Herzegovina in the round of 32 at the World Cup tonight. Harry Kane scored twice. He broke Pele's all-time World Cup goals record. England beat Congo DR 2-1. We'll play Mexico in the round of 16.
14: Hey, it's Michelle Smallman. 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

0: Off and running, welcome in. Wednesday edition here of After Further Review. Musso in for Moscona. Braxton Rizzuto, Cassie Spezzali along for the ride. And glad to have you along for the ride here as well. Halfway through a holiday week here as we embark on the 4th of July this weekend. Jam-packed show here for you, presented by Goodwood Men's Sexual Wellness, obviously here on this Wednesday. Shea Dixon, he'll be here in, call it 13 or so minutes. Jaden Anding, supposed to announce his commitment on the Rivals Summer Signing Day series today. Didn't, postponed it. We'll ask Shea the latest there, and of course touch on a whole bunch of other tidbits regarding LSU's recruiting as the dead period's here, but that doesn't actually mean with commitments and things of that nature. It's really heating up as there's three big ones for LSU coming up here in the coming days. So we'll get to that with Shay. In that same vein, On3 today did an awesome piece regarding NIL and the month of June and spoke to a lot of general managers across the Power Four leagues anonymously, and they revealed some pretty interesting things about the numbers, the market, and positions in this class, one of which that's been under the microscope for LSU. So we'll get to that a little bit later on in the show as well. Plenty of Saints talk and whatnot. And we will talk a little bit of World Cup today, as the United States actually does have a game at 7 p.m. We'll save that for later in the show, but we will get to that. So let us begin as we do every single day.
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0: I want to start, though, with the New Orleans Saints because, look, you're in that lull right now in the NFL where you're waiting for training. Many camps have broken. You're waiting for training camp to get underway, and this just really is talking season for the NFL. Ben Solak over at ESPN today released 10 bold predictions for the 2026 NFL season, and the Saints are involved in this. I won't bury the lead anymore. Benjamin Solak's bold prediction involving the Saints is that New Orleans will win the NFC South. I have thoughts on that and actually a couple disagreements with maybe some things that Ben does say. I think the New Orleans Saints are more than capable of winning the division this year and making the playoffs for the first time in 5-6 years now. That to me is absolutely on the table. And to me, even as a fair expectation. But what I will say is, just as an aside, really, I don't really know if this can be classified as a bold prediction anymore. It feels like there's a lot of people starting to get on the Saints train as a team that can win the division and for many different reasons. But Benjamin Solak, that's a national NFL voice who is hitching his wagon to the New Orleans Saints. So when something like that happens, we're obviously going to talk about it. It was interesting. He noted in his write-up that there were three teams tied at 8-9. So while the Saints actually finished fourth, you could really say they finished second technically in the NFC South because you had that many tied. So going from second to first instead of worst to first, but you get to do it with a fourth place schedule. And that's really intriguing because it's not just what the Saints have built around Tyler Shuck, right? It's not just the expectation that everybody has for Tyler Shuck. Goes 4-1 down the stretch, you know, from week 9 on, he was your starter, put forth some really nice numbers with a mash unit around him from an offensive line, from a wide receiver position, and he had zero running game to speak of. And Tyler Shuck put the team on his back, made winning plays, and he did so behind a really good defense. And that's really where Solak started this, was talking about Brandon Staley's defense down the stretch for the New Orleans Saints. And look, man, I understand that. And they were really good. You know, I mean, he notes the Saints were 13th in DVOA a season ago, 6th in success rate. Only the Seahawks and Broncos allowed explosive plays at a lower rate than the New Orleans Saints. Those were two really good defenses. But if you're going to look at that, and you're going to use that as a reason to point to and go, man, it's one reason the Saints are going to be really good in this year is that defense. Look what they did down the stretch. you also have to point to the teams that it came against down the stretch. And that's kind of just been the, you know, the catch 22, if you will, when talking about this New Orleans Saints defense. I mean, if you look at Tyler Shuck's starts for New Orleans that started in week 9, you see the Rams, and then the rest of it is just teams with losing records. So that has to be factored in there. The other thing is when he signs off here on his write-up, says, Saints look like an ascendant team to me. They have a young quarterback good enough to win with sharp coaches on both sides of the ball, good offensive line play, and enough young bets at the skill positions for the offense to do more than just Olave. They're a few true blue chip players away, but a measly NFC South, fourth place schedule, division title achievable. He also mentioned in there that he trusts Brandon Staley to field another top half of the league unit. That's where I look and I go, okay, but are we sure? I think the New Orleans Saints offense is going to take strides. 100%. I firmly believe that. I believe Tyler Shuck takes another step. By all accounts from his offseason, it's been fantastic. He said that. Kellen Moore said that. They have really focused on being able to watch his own film. He's been a tireless worker. They asked Tyler Shuck his offseason plans, like for this little 6-week stretch that they're in the middle of right now between minicamp and training camp. Like, hey, you know, what are you going to do? You finally have some time off. And the first thing out of his mouth is, well, you know, Drew Brees set up a throwing thing for us in San Diego with all the receivers. So we're going to head out there and really, you know, do that. Maybe watch some movies, maybe play some golf. But really, we're going to go throw the football around. Like, biggest jump year one to year two. You can even argue he didn't even have a full year. So this is probably really kind of, I don't know, what, year one and a half for Tyler Shuck. You, Chris Olave, Jordan Tyson, you invested 3 picks in wide receivers, including Tyson. What, you know, what you did along the offensive line with David Edwards, you bring in Travis Aitken. Like, they're going to be better offensively. And it's reasonable to think they take a jump. Defense is actually where I am concerned. Because of what you lost and one area you failed to add in. DeMario Davis played over 1,000 snaps for the Saints a year ago and was awesome. Over 130 tackles, highest mark in his career. There was just an article about him the other day where he spends over $1 million keeping himself in shape. Like, yes, he was aging. They decided to get rid of him. That's fine. You can maybe replace some production. Like, I think Caden Ellis can have a good season. I don't think Caden Ellis is going out there and having 130-plus tackles like DeMario Davis just did. But what you really lose there is the leadership. That matters. Yes, Cam Jordan is back, and that's huge. But it's kind of the stuff that DeMario did off the field that makes me worry a little bit about that unit, and then obviously, yes, his production. Alante Taylor, that's a big loss too, man. That's another guy who played over 1,000 snaps for the New Orleans Saints a season ago. Another guy who is steeped into the culture, leadership aspect, things of that nature. That is concerning. Now, I do believe that Jonas Sanker can fit very well that like into that star role, right? Where Taylor excelled, slot corner, all of that. I think that position, that transition can be fairly seamless. Especially you still have Justin Reed and others, veteran guys on the back end to play the deep safety positions. So that's fine there. But the other angle of this is the secondary, where Mickey Loomis, Kellen Moore, they both said it post-draft. They were hoping to add a cornerback in the draft, and the board just didn't fall for them the way they wanted to. So you're going to run it back with Kool-Aid McKinstry and Quincy Riley. And there was a lot left to be desired there. There is a lot left to be desired there with your young corners. They're going to have to get better. You added a veteran in free agency. It's fine. But those guys are really going to have to get better. So what I look at is the Saints, how you replace DeMario Davis, leadership and production. You're going to have to use a bunch of guys to really replace their production. It's going to be spearheaded by Caden Ellis. But the other thing on the back end of that is pass rush. And we talked about this last time I filled in for Matt, where we broke down, do the Saints have enough pass rush? And yes, I think that they do. But it's really going to have to be on full display to maybe make up a little bit what you lack at cornerback. They have the makings of a good defense, but I think it's premature to just say, oh yeah, with everything they lost and a failure to really add a difference maker at corner or a potential difference maker at corner, I think it's premature to sit there and say, I have no doubt they will be a top half of the league defense. Because a year ago, in the first half of the season, they were atrocious defensively. Down the back half, when the schedule lightened up, they were much better. They're going to have to put the much better part together through the course of the whole season, and they're going to have to do so without linchpin players that have been a big part of success in New Orleans. So can they win it? Yes. Do I think that's a fair expectation for the Saints to win the division? I do. But I lean more towards it being done offensively right now at this point in the offseason than I would defensively. We'll have more on that because there has been an odds change for the New Orleans Saints when it comes to win total, division, and all of that. So I want to circle back to that and get into more of how the division sets up potentially for the New Orleans Saints as well in tandem with them potentially winning. So we'll get to that a little bit later on in the show. Right now, we're going to grab a break. We'll come back on the other side. Shea Dixon on three, the Bengal Tiger. He will be with us. Talk some recruiting. It's been a busy day with some news around LSU. We'll get the latest from Shady next on AFR.
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0: Official visit weekends, those are in the books. Recruiting dead period, but recruiting never actually sleeps, and neither does Shea Dixon. That's why he joins us every week here on AFR. Normally Tuesdays, couldn't make it happen yesterday. Good enough to bump and join us today. Shea, we appreciate the time as always, man. How are you?
1: I'm doing well. How are you, Moose?
0: I'm doing fantastic. Short week here for all of us, but no shortage of topics, which is always a good thing. All right, Shea, let's kind of dive right into it, and we'll start with Jay Nanding. He was supposed to announce today on the Rivals Summer Signing Day series on the YouTube channel around 12:30, and he didn't. He postponed his announcement. What's the latest you can tell us there?
1: Yeah, and really, he's got a top two of only LSU and Ole Miss, and he'd only visited Ole Miss one time, and there has not been much buzz out of Oxford about him potentially going there. Obviously, his brother, Aiden, is on the team right now at LSU as a cornerback. His injury was a big talk in the spring with depth. He stayed here, didn't transfer, anything like that. And then they've got the number one tight end in the country committed from Ruston, yeah, and Ahmad Hudson, and a handful of other offers out. So I think this might just be Jaden and his camp kind of ironing out all the details. It'd be a bit surprising if this took a turn into some other direction in the 11th hour. But yes, he was debating announcing today, and then he locked it in with us, and then he said he wasn't quite ready yet. So it's almost one of those, I think, any minute things. I think by even tonight, if he put out, if Hayes tweets out a graphic tonight that Jaden Nanding's committed to LSU, it would not shock me. So I don't think that's one where a lot of teams are pulling him in different directions. I think it's more just them crossing the T's and dotting the I's here down the stretch.
0: All right, so we'll look forward to that. So you said as soon as tonight, potentially. We won't hold you to that, obviously, Shea, but as soon as tonight. So it doesn't really sound like there's anything to anything to really worry about there with Jaden Nanding.
1: It hadn't seemed that way. Okay. Now, obviously, you would have loved to have him commit at 12:30 as planned, but he's, like I said, with that much stock invested in Ruston, with his brother on the team, with them really putting this much into his recruitment, and with no safeties committed, he's been a priority for him. So I don't think that they're going to turn away from that, just because he's delayed it a few hours. But we're going to keep tabs on it.
0: Let's move to Thursday, Shea. And I know a guy that y'all put in some predictions to for LSU was Davion Jones. We've talked about him plenty here on this show. Seems like there's some South Carolina buzz now around the North Carolina prospect. What can you tell us there with Davion Jones?
1: Yeah, this is one where I think you're looking at in the 11th hour what is, and Davion is originally from South Carolina, what does kind of the home state, home area team do? And South Carolina's ponied up in a big way on the NIL front right now. I mean, remember the name Josh Dobson, who everyone thought would go to LSU, and then maybe it was A&M. He's trending to South Carolina here in the end. So from what I've gathered, Moose, and this is just me putting the pieces together, I think when Davion Jones called all the teams to inform him of where he's going, South Carolina said, okay, sit tight. And within about 24 hours, there was a new offer out there to the East Coast four-star prospect, to which unless we see LSU make a massive move here on the NIL front, and I know they've been in talks with Davion and all of that, but when he announces tomorrow, if things were to go as they were right now where it stands, he would wind up picking South Carolina, which would be a definite reversal of the direction he was going, let's call it just 24 hours ago. I mean, Monday night.

0: This one pointed directly at LSU, and they were gearing up for an announcement on Thursday. It was a big reason he was going to announce at the end of the month. He pushed it up, made his pick, and then I think he kind of had another in South Carolina come at him one more time, and that might be enough for to get the local team over the hump. So we're going to monitor it, but I have a feeling here if things continue as they are that he might end up with the Gamecocks.
1: Seems like a lot of home schools have been able to do that here in the NIL era,
0: yes,
1: where they're just able to come in the 11th hour with a little bit bigger bags. Just modern recruiting, you deal with it. That leaves Greedy James, though. Greedy James, of course, is still committed to Texas at the moment. He's going to make an announcement, though, on Thursday, and that one seems pretty heavy in LSU's favor. You correct me if I'm wrong.
0: No, you are correct there. And I would say that anytime a kid makes an announcement and he's committed to a school already, it's probably not good for the committed school. But I don't want people to carry that over into Jalen Brewster or Easton Roy, you know, any of these other guys who are committed and feeling out their process. But Greedy James is someone we knew. I mean, he made official visits to LSU and Notre Dame, and then he went to Texas on the final weekend. And even then, there was some buzz around LSU, but then it really heightened after that. This is a kid coming out of Manville, so it's a massive program over in Texas. And Corey Raymond, look, Texas has him committed as a safety. That's where he's ranked as a four-star. But Corey Raymond has recruited him at corner and has kind of done that from the start. And I mentioned before on the show, his dad, Greedy James's dad, is from New Orleans, graduated from St. Aug. His uncle graduated from St. Aug. So he's got Louisiana ties here that are more than, not going to say more than enough, but are more than just how did they flip a kid from Texas? How are they going to go about and do that? Was it just money? No, it's, I think, one, development. I think this is a kid who's buying into the Corey Raymond DBU philosophy, and the other is having those connections to Louisiana, kind of made that official visit, as he told us, kind of really comfortable for him, his parents. His uncle was on the visit too, so you had a couple St. Aug grads on that visit. And this is one where I think Texas had to shift and go ahead, and they added Brandon Sherrard today at corner out of the Pearland area right outside of Houston, Shadow Creek. But because of that, I think it's kind of drives home the reality that Texas does not expect to be able to keep Greedy James. And when he announces tomorrow, I fully expect the pick to be LSU, and that would give Corey his two cornerbacks, and then we see if they add any more from there.
1: I wanted to ask you about that specifically with the secondary. So that would give Corey two cornerbacks. Let's say they land ending and they don't land Davion Jones. It gives them one safety. Shay, there, you're expecting to lose Ty Benefield, obviously, after one season in the NFL draft. Marcus Cooley will be out of eligibility. How much do they want to add in the safety position here in this class? Because let's say they just get Andy, and that gives them one so far.
0: Yeah, I mean, they'd like to add two, because obviously they were been after Davion Jones. So I don't know if they come back around to someone else. Obviously, you can. They're going to wait out and see what Jones and Andy do here shortly, and then you can pivot and go from there. But I'll say that at corner and safety, these are two rooms that even you and I could look at it as they go through spring ball, but like I've talked to enough people that they feel comfortable about it. I mean, they signed Jace Thomas out of Destrehan, and he's a backup right now that they have a lot of faith is going to grow into a starter. You look at what they did in the portal. I mean, they went and got Delane's little brother. He was a top 100 prospect that signed with Ohio State a year ago. So guys like that aren't even going to start for you. And it kind of reminds me a little bit of like a Deshaun Spears, right? Like maybe this year we get a taste of those guys. They come in as the first guy off the bench. And then after that, they can work themselves into starting roles. And I say all that to say that there isn't an anticipation that anybody you're signing out of high school in this class would have to come in and start for you right away. So you get a guy like Andy and maybe you add one more and you feel good about just continuing to build depth. I think that's kind of been the play at corner and safety here late in this cycle, is how do we add just depth pieces that we can feel good about, that we can coach up, and then after a couple of years or a year or two, they're out on the field. So much like his Spears was coming out of Denham Springs. So I would think two at each spot, but let's see how it unfolds here, because we know in this era they aren't going to take guys just to take them, because you can always go back to the portal. So if you feel good about your depth, we'll see how they navigate it moving forward. But I do think two at at each corner in safety was the goal, and I would presume that kind of remains the goal.
1: Talking with Shea Dixon on Three, the Bengal Tiger. Of course, you can get him on Twitter at Shea Dixon with us every week here on AFR. All right, Shea, what can you tell us with Jalen Brewster? Seemed to be a lot of smoke around him today with LSU kind of maybe being the biggest threat to Texas Tech. Is there anything new, anything impending there with LSU's pursuit of the number one player?
0: Yeah, so let's start. The number one player in the country, number one D lineman. This is what Lamar Brown was a year ago. Lamar Brown was right here in Baton Rouge. Brewster's been committed to Texas Tech for a while now. And he, what that very first weekend Coach O got hired back, he was put together an official visit. And I think that really is when things clearly started to heat up. And Florida was the other team. Texas has been a team that's kind of been mentioned in the main group of teams that are threatening Texas Tech here for a potential flip. But over the past couple of weeks, it's become more evident it's LSU versus Texas Tech at this stage. And so evident that a couple of Texas sites were writing yesterday that he's expected to, if things continue down this path, flip from Texas Tech to LSU. And everybody was kind of like, why are y'all talking here? You're not involved in this. hey, the Longhorns are going to take shots at Texas Tech when they get them. So it appears that's what they're doing. I don't think anything happens today. Steve Wiltfong right now in the Bengal Tiger, you can go read about it, caught up with the Brewster camp, and they went on record about things and had a lot of high praise for LSU program, Lane Kiffin, Ed Orgeron, Kevin Peoples, who's led that recruitment as LSU's defensive tackles coach. And we see, and look, I'll say that I think with this

0: LSU's new GM under Lane Kiffin, this NFL approach of they are putting a lot of value into premium positions, whether it be quarterback, receiver, edge rusher, D tackle. you know, those kind of, when you look up at an NFL draft, like who's getting picked in the top 10 to 15 picks? Well, it's those positions, you know, offensive tackle. And there really hasn't been a bunch of offensive linemen out there this cycle that really warmed up to LSU. So I think once they realized, hey, Josh Dobson is getting a little pricey, even though he's a corner, you're good at corner. Like you've got DJ Pickett, you've got Woodland, and they love Haven Finney, and you've got some other guys there. So you're fine there. You don't need to pay a guy a lot of money to come in and sit the bench. So that's just, I mean, that's something Billy Glasscock has talked about, is they are not going to pay, even Lane Kiffin has said, we're not getting into NIL discussions with guys who are asking for top-end type of NIL money if they're not coming in and impacting us in year one, because Moose, what happens? You come in year one, I've given you a lot of NIL money, you're standing next to me on the sidelines all year, and then you hit the portal. Yep. And now I've given you all this money, I've developed you, I've done all this, and it's all for naught because somebody else gets the benefit from it. So we've seen them, we saw them pull out of the Josh Dobson race. They're not pulling out of the Brewster win, though. And we know Texas Tech's got some money. Having those commitments been a big deal for them. Certainly they've been dealing with a lot with all the Sorsby stuff. But if he does wind up making a move, I think it will come in the next couple of weeks. And right now it's very clear it's LSU or Texas Tech. And good time to have Coach O on staff, I guess, to help chip in with Kevin Peoples there. But at the end of the day, I think this is one, when you're the number one player in the country, most of your conversations at the end up between an agent and a guy like Billy Glasscock, who's your GM.
1: Last one for you, Shane. I'll kind of just leave it pretty open-ended for you. Anything else you really need to cover with the flips? I know there's a lot of guys that LSU has been in on trying to flip them. Any more traction, any updates with some of the big names?
0: You know, the other big name I'm going to watch this month is Easton Royal. And coming out of Brother Martin, number one receiver in the country. And we know that LSU has been after him heavily. We know that, look, what Lane Kiffin did in the portal, do you think in his first recruiting cycle that he'd love to lose the number one player in the state to another SEC team, to Sark, someone he's had a long relationship with, and this number, you know, again, a receiver, so someone that Lane could utilize in his offense, as talented as Royal, is not someone you want to let go. And we've talked about it before. Texas got him committed 2 days before Lane got hired. So seeing him make that official visit, a bunch of unofficial visits, all that to LSU is good. Now you're just wondering, does he flip? And a lot of people think he might, and that it could come this month, but we don't have anything from his camp yet by way of a date or what could possibly be going down there. Florida is in the mix, but I still lean LSU. I think come signing day, whether it is this month or later, I still stand by that I think Easton Royal winds up at LSU, and for a lot of reasons, but one being that I just don't think LSU is willing to or wanting to miss out on a guy like this in state in that first recruiting cycle. And what can you do to go out there and get him? And I think that's what they've been exploring, just like Jalen Brewster here over the past few weeks. Royal's a difference maker. If he came in, he's not sitting on the bench. He would play right away for you. So he's one of those guys where even if it is top NIL dollar, you continue on with it, even more so given he's a Louisiana kid.
1: He is Shea Dixon on three, the Bengal Tiger. Of course, get him on Twitter X at Shea Dixon with us every week here on AFR. Shea, do we appreciate the time as always, man. We'll talk next week.
0: You got it, brother. I enjoyed it.
1: Absolutely. That is Shea Dixon. His time very much appreciated. 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
1: All right, we're going to grab a break. 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We will go around the SEC. 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
5: 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Still a lot that we want to get to here. Oh, man, one unit on the New Orleans Saints maybe isn't getting enough talk this year that really hampered them a year ago. We're going to dive into that special teams unit a little bit. We're going to dive into that and kind of, man, have they made the necessary improvements? We'll do that at the top of the next hour. Looking forward to that conversation. And then something I found really interesting, CBS Sports kind of did a college sports year in review where they looked at the athletic programs that performed the best. So I want to kick that around a little bit there at the bottom of next hour also. Just kind of found that intriguing when I was just perusing some things today. So kind of a little light, fun summer content there. For now, though, we're going to go ahead and go around the SEC.
4: Around the SEC, bringing you the biggest news from the nation's best conference, the Auburn Tigers.
5: Four-star defensive lineman Marquise Evans has committed to Auburn out of Spain Park. That's in Hoover, Alabama. Chose the Tigers over Tennessee, Florida, Miami, and South Carolina. He committed in the rivals' summer signing day special. Number 35 edge in the country, 6'5", 270-pounder. He is the 25th commit for Auburn's 2027 class.
4: The Texas Longhorns.
5: Shea alluded to it there in our previous segment, but Texas landed four-star cornerback Brandon Sherrard out of Pearland, Shadow Creek. Chose Tigers over LSU in Oklahoma. Also did it on the Rivals YouTube channel in the summer signing day series. 6'1", 180-pounder. He was in Austin this past weekend for his final official visit. Number 158 prospect overall, number 21 cornerback, and the 21st ranked player as well out of the state of Texas, Brandon Sherrard, to the Longhorns.
4: The Missouri Tigers.
5: Missouri picked up a commitment from 2027 wide receiver Trey Britton III out of Belleville up in Michigan, three-star. Chose Missouri over Miami and the home state Wolverines. 5'11", 170-pound slot receiver, totaled over 1,400 all-purpose yards and 14 scores in his junior season. Number 93 wide receiver in the Rivals industry ranking. 11th player ranked out of Michigan.
4: The Mississippi State Bulldogs.
5: Brian O'Connor in Mississippi State baseball landed transfer righty Thomas Allen out of Louisiana Tech. That came Tuesday evening. Freshman year a year ago with the Louisiana Tech Bulldogs. 5-3 record, 19 appearances, 18 of those out of the bullpen, 49 strikeouts and

0: 48 1/3. 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
0: My papers are stuck together. Now I see why Matt crumples them up and throws them at the camera. Blake Grimmer is returning to Tennessee baseball in 2027. He is officially withdrawn from the Major League Baseball draft, redshirted in their 2024 National Championship season. Excuse me, hit 283 with 13 homers and 36 RBI in his first full season as a starter a year ago. Will most likely be the starting first baseman for Tennessee here in 2026. There you have it. That is Around the SEC. This is After Further Review. Musso in for Moscona. Speaking of Moscona, a quick word from him on Parrish Restoration.
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0: All right, thanks, Scone. Even when Scone's on vacation, he's really still here. You kind of can't escape him. He's kind of just always there lurking around. Bringing us the live reads as always here when I'm in the chair. Later in the show, I kind of touched on this earlier, but give you a little bit more. We're going to do this at 5 o'clock on 3 today, and Shay kind of brought up some of the numbers too when we had him on in the previous segment. On 3, Pete Dacos had a comprehensive piece about spending, NIL spending in June. And he got multiple Power 4 GMs to go on record, even giving numbers and talking about how those numbers are being used and how money is being used in different ways here. Resetting of the markets, shutting down recruitments, all of that. It was fascinating. So I'm really excited to talk about that. And there is a couple of LSU angles in there as well with numbers being mentioned that I'm excited to dive into as well. So if you have to leave, come back. We're going to do that straight up 5 o'clock here on AFR. And that's a conversation that I'm actually really looking forward to. I read it and I was super, super intrigued because anytime you can get, and obviously the GM spoke with anonymity, but anytime you can get those type of guys who are in the fire in all of this, go on record and talk about their own experiences with players that they were recruiting, things of that nature. That's always insight that you don't normally get. Pete Nichols was able to get it. So we're going to dive into that again, 5 o'clock. If you have to leave, make sure you're back here for that because, as I said, it was fascinating. Right now, we'll grab a break. We'll come back on the other side and close out hour number one of AFR presented by Goodwood Men's Sexual Wellness.
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2: 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And when it comes to hosting your event, both the Watermark and the Renaissance are perfect. The Watermark is a gorgeous, elegant spot in downtown Baton Rouge. That wedding reception, that smaller gathering, that meeting space, they can do it. They've kept so much of the history and tradition of that iconic building while modernizing it. The Gregory is a great restaurant inside of the Watermark as well. And then, of course, the Renaissance Hotel, Southtown, right there on Bluebonnet in Baton Rouge. It's more modern. It's a gorgeous, gorgeous hotel property at the Renaissance Hotel where they have meeting space that can accommodate up to 500 people, 7,000 square foot of meeting space, perfectly located right off of Bluebonnet and I-10. It's the Watermark and the Renaissance Hotels in Baton Rouge.

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6: Back here after further review on a Wednesday, presented by Goodwood Men's Sexual Wellness, Musso in for Moscona. Some sad news yesterday and last night when it was announced that legendary Southern University baseball coach Roger Cador passed away. He was 74 years old. I was not fortunate enough to ever get to meet Roger Cador. I think I spoke to him on the phone one time whenever we had him on this show, but that was very brief. But Roger Cador was one of those guys that you just, the stories were never in short supply. I mean, Roger Cador was and is Southern University baseball. He played baseball at Southern. He coached the program for 33 years, won two HBCU national championships. In that time, made 11 regionals in that time in the NCAA tournament and impacted countless lives. Obviously, coached Ricky Weeks, who is the most legendary Southern player of all time. And you just never met anybody, and you will never meet anybody, that has a bad thing to really say about Coach Roger Cador. And it's not just obviously the impact that he had on Southern and Southern baseball, which again, like the accolades, man, they speak for themselves. But what he was able to do for HBCU baseball in general and the city of Baton Rouge, I think obviously live on. Like if you know college baseball, if you follow college baseball, you know about Roger Cador. I mean, this is a guy who founded the Urban Invitational, which I believe it's under a new name now, but it still exists today. It's a early season tournament that showcases black colleges and universities. It's nationally televised on MLB Network. That Roger Cador did that. So, I mean, just a guy with a profound impact all over the sport of college baseball, all over HBCUs. I mean, is Southern. And is a legend.

0: in every sense of the word. And I mean, I think you see that when you look at the tributes that have been pouring in. I mean, I know I saw, forgive me, I think it was on Jacques' Twitter, Jacques Doucet from WFB, obviously, you know, spoke with Coach Paul Maneri, who coached against Roger Cador, Coach Skip Bertman. Like, it's that type of impact that he had in that sector. So, look, obviously a legend when it comes to Southern University, but a legend and a pillar in college baseball and a legend and pillar in the Baton Rouge community. Coach Roger Cador, he passed away 74 years old. Obviously, may he rest in peace. And, you know, his legacy is still being felt here today, and it will for plenty more years to come, just given the impact that he had on college baseball and the state of Louisiana. Again, Louisiana native. He's from New Roads. So, sad news, man, there. A true legend and a guy that just you never heard anybody say a bad thing about. And you know what? You won't from here on out either. That's just the kind of guy he was. Roger Cador, may he rest in peace. All right, putting a button here on hour number one of AFR. Musso in from Moscona. So we have today and tomorrow, and then we are done for the week. We'll observe 4th of July there on Friday. We'll be back Monday for a full week of shows there and kind of really just kind of continue getting you in gear. You know, man, on Monday, we're going to be like a week out from, or two weeks out from SEC Football Media Days. I believe it's practically here. And that's when we'll obviously really ramp up the football discussion so much. Also, next week, we're getting you prepared for the MLB draft. So plenty to still come. But today and tomorrow, we're off on Friday. We'll be back on Monday. Matt will be back. See if I can do a little quick math here for you. In 6.5 shows. So he's out all next week, too. I should just say that way. So you have me all next week. But I'm looking forward to it. It should be an awesome show. Grab a break here. We'll come back. SportsCenter will get you caught up on national headlines. When we get back, we're going to talk a little more New Orleans Saints. One unit that really maybe should be under the microscope a little bit more. There's been some additions to try and fix the problems. But, man, this one really cost you at times a year ago. Talk about the Saints special teams unit here when we're back after SportsCenter to kick off hour number two, as well as a college sports year in review to get to in hour two as well. It's AFR. Stay tuned.
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5: I'm Christine Lisi. In the wake of LeBron James's decision to leave, the Lakers started the process of remaking their roster. In a blockbuster trade, L.A. acquired center Walker Kessler from Utah in a sign-and-trade. L.A. sending picks to the Jazz. Kessler gets a four-year, $130 million deal from the Lakers. In addition to getting a premier center for star Luka Doncic, L.A. also agreed to deals with free agent guards Quentin Grimes and Colin Sexton. ESPN NBA analyst Quentin Richardson.
6: Anytime you got a guy like Luka, and we've seen what he does when he's healthy and he gets into the playoffs, he's a game changer. He can go, you know, supernova and lead his team, but now they're getting him the supplemental parts and the assets that he needs to be able to go forward. If they can get some depth in that bench, the Lakers could be looking like a problem moving forward.
5: Big free agent splash by the Maple Leafs on this first day of NHL free agency. Three-year, $21 million contract with two-time Stanley Cup champion goalie Sergei Bobrovsky. Team USA seeks to win its first World Cup elimination game in 24 years tonight against Bosnia and Herzegovina in the round of 32. England beat Congo DR 2-1 and will face Mexico in the round of 16.
7: Hey, it's Michelle Smallman. Coming up Thursday, we'll continue to react to all the happenings around NBA free agency, plus break down the U.S. men's national team's game against Bosnia. It's on Sportsmanlike, 6 a.m. Eastern, right here on ESPN Radio, ESPN 2, and ESPN U.
0: Matt Moscona.
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Off and running. Welcome in. Hour number two after further review here on a Wednesday presented by Goodwood Men's Sexual Wellness. Get to yourgoodwood.com. Musso in for Moscona, Braxton Rizzuto, Cassie Spazzali along for the ride, and glad that you are along for the ride as well. We're 1 hour in the books, two more here to go, and still a ton to get to as we roll along here on this hump day edition of AFR. I want to start this hour, like we did the first hour, with some discussion about the New Orleans Saints. But this time, really honing in on a group that often doesn't get a lot of hype, a lot of coverage, a lot of discussion, unless things are just going very poorly. That's the special teams group. And if we're all being honest with ourselves, and I don't really think this is going to be tough for many of you to be honest with, the Saints special teams in 2025 stunk. They were not good. It was to the level that it cost you games a year ago if you were the New Orleans Saints. You missed the key field goal in the opener against Arizona that could have impacted the outcome of that ball game. Did the same thing in week two against San Francisco. Do we even need to talk about week three against the Seahawks? My goodness. You had a punt return, a 95-yard punt return touchdown against you. The very next possession, there was a punt blocked. You missed a field goal in that game. Before you looked up, largely due to special teams, you were down 20-0 after one quarter. Both Falcons games were impacted. Week 12, that was Blake Groupie's swan song with New Orleans. He missed two field goals. If he makes both of those field goals, you're tied at 16 heading into the fourth quarter. Instead, you were down 16-10 and ultimately lost that one 24-10. You go to week 18 against Atlanta. Charlie Smith misses a field goal. Second quarter in that game, you end up losing by 2 points.

0: It cost you games a year ago. They were bad. Like, and it's not that they didn't make changes midseason to try and improve there. I mean, Blake Groupie, we just mentioned it. Blake Groupie, in the 11 games that he appeared in, graded out on Pro Football Focus, 41.8 in field goals, in field goal kicking. 41.8. He made less than 70%, had a long of 54, was just 50% from 50-plus yards. It was time to go. And they made that move, and they went to Charlie Smith. And you know what? Blake Groupie, good for him. He got the change of scenery. He went to the Colts. He didn't miss another kick all year. Good for him. You go to Charlie Smith. Charlie Smith was better. 75%. Graded out 76.3 when it came to field goal kicking for Pro Football Focus. Like, he was much better. But, again, clutch performance there. You missed that field goal against Atlanta in Week 18. You end up losing by 2 points. That's significant. Now, in hindsight, that loss got you the fourth place schedule that might actually help you win the division here this year. So, you know, we're not going to overreact there. But again, you were bad. So you go to make the change midseason. You do. You're better. Smith, 3-year contract. Boy, the Saints weren't done. You fast forward to this offseason. They asked Tanner Brown for the kicking competition. We'll come back there. We'll come back to that. How about punter a year ago for the Saints? Man, that was real bad too. 37 players attempted a punt in the NFL a year ago. 37 players. Kai Kroger graded out 27th of those 37 when it comes to Pro Football Focus. In yards per attempt per punt, he was 30th. Net yards per punt, he was 31st. Punts downed inside the 20, he was 29th. It was awful. So he sent packing, and the Saints bring in Ryan Wright, who, by the way, if you're curious, came from the Vikings, 4-year deal, graded out the 6th best punter in the NFL per Pro Football Focus a year ago. He was awesome. He's here to be your punter, so it seems like you have that fixed. But all of that stuff matters. Field position, obviously, you get points when it comes to kicking a field goal, but field position matters in points too. And you were just really bad in both of those areas. Now, the Saints have made the improvements, or at least it looks like they have. Let's talk about the kicker battle a little bit here, because, you know, it was interesting. You saw Charlie Smith go in there, make 75% of his kicks a year ago when he got the opportunity, and he gets the contract. And you're thinking, okay, they're rolling with Charlie Smith. Well, nope, they go add Tanner Brown from the UFL. And we touched on this very briefly because it was just odd timing when they added him. It was June 19th, right as they were, like, right after their, or right, maybe not June 19th, it was a couple days before that. It was the last day of minicamp. So it was June 17th, pardon me. And it's like, well, you're breaking minicamp. You just added all these guys. Now you're off for 6 weeks. That was kind of the vein in which we talked about it. But if you really look at Tanner Brown, that addition tells you this is not Charlie Smith's job. Plus, Brown gets a 2-year contract on top of that. So he comes to the Saints from the UFL, was awesome for the Louisville Kings and their run to a UFL championship. A year ago, he replaces Mason Shipley, who they signed as a UDFA. This is a guy who started his career with the Rams after being undrafted in 2023, then went to the Falcons for a brief spit in 2024 before catching on in the UFL. He never attempted a kick in the NFL. So the first one he does will be his first one ever. But it's a powerful leg. This guy made 4 field goals from 60-plus yards across 2 postseason games in the UFL. He was 25 of 28 on the field goal attempts in general over the season, 89.3%. That is certainly what you're looking for in the NFL. Now, that creates a very intriguing battle because Charlie Smith did do some things very well a year ago for the New Orleans Saints in the kicking game. But you can tell with this addition, They're not sold there yet either. How about the return game for the New Orleans Saints? Wasn't great. You go out, spend a draft pick on Barry and Brown from LSU. You're looking to improve there. What's interesting is Mason Tipton actually stepped in and was quite good for the Saints in the return game a year ago after the trade of Rashid Shaheed. He was kind of the guy that really stepped in there in terms of kickoff return. Dante Pettis really took over the punt return role, but Tipton graded out 81 on Pro Football Focus and kickoff returns. Do you have a battle there between him and Barry and Brown? That could be the sixth receiver that you end up keeping on this roster. I do lean a little bit more towards Barry and Brown there just because the Saints have made it known they like him as a receiving option as well, not just the returner. But that's a guy who's arguably one of, if not the best returner in the history of the SEC in Brown. So you addressed there, you addressed that as well. The other portion of this, though, is just your overall special teams play, right? Because, I mean, you really look to this, and Danny Stutzman was your highest graded player on special teams. Jonas Sanker had some really nice moments as well, but Sanker ended up moving into the starting lineup, the safety position after injuries and things of that nature. So special team time was cut down. But Stutzman played 280 snaps on special teams. A quick glance shows you that's fourth on the team. He was tied for the lead in tackles. He was also your highest graded player. Did not commit any penalties. You're going to look for him to be a pretty big addition in special teams too, but also he's probably going to take on a bigger role in game as well. We've talked about the scenario where, man, could you get him and Pete Werner on the field at the same time, third down, and move Caden Ellis into a pass rush role? He brings the best pass rush acumen of any of your linebackers that you have. So does that maybe minimize Stutzman's role on special teams? Possibly. Isaiah Stallbard also had 10 tackles and was a top 10 graded player for them. On special teams, those are really your two best over the course of the full season. I mean, you know, I can look and give you Chris Rumpf with 10 tackles, but he also committed 4 penalties. Like there were problems there with him, but he's back, so that's good. I mean, you return your 3 leading tacklers on special team. But the interesting thing there, and this counts really going back to that conversation we were just having about Danny Stutzman, about him maybe getting more action on the field. That's where you get to Anfernee Jennings and Tyree Wilson, who you also added in the offseason. And while, yes, they could definitely give you something on the field, when Kellen Moore, this was the last day of minicamp, he was asked the prior day about Tyree Wilson. He was asked the second day about Anfernee Jennings and what makes him special. And listen really to the middle of this cut, because that's what really catches your ear.
1: Yeah, I think obviously strength, stoutness, physical play. I think he's got a really high IQ. You can tell he just processes the game in a very easy manner. I think what's cool is watching him just hop in there and try and find every opportunity he can to help this team. You know, I think the special teams component is kind of cool. Talked about that with Tyree yesterday. These guys are just trying to find roles and find opportunities, which is great. And, you know, he's played a whole bunch of games for a reason, because he's a really consistent physical football player.
0: You love to hear that about those guys coming in free agent and they're trying to make a mark on special teams. That's what you need, especially when you look at the Saints. That's a unit that was quite poor a year ago. Jennings played 194 snaps on special teams a year ago for New England. Punt coverage, field goal block, kick return, he was all over the field. He graded out 66.1, which isn't great, but isn't horrible. He didn't commit any penalties, and he made a bunch of tackles. That's what you need. Tyree Wilson, he played primarily punt a year ago for the Vegas Raiders, but graded out pretty well also. Or excuse me, it was punt return and field goal block. That's where his 83 snaps were split up over there. Can you get him more on kick coverage, things of that nature? If you can, that's a big weapon for you too. As much as we want to talk about the Saints defense, the Saints offense, and that leading to a division title, so will special teams. You have to be good in special teams. You have to be better than you were a year ago because it cost you games. And so far, the New Orleans Saints, they've taken measures this year. You're looking at multiple options at returner to replace Rashid Shaheed. You're looking at multiple options in kicker to ultimately replace Blake Groupie and really give you some stability at that position because it has been a revolving door ever since Will Lutz left. But they have made the moves to be better. And I think that they will be better. And when you're talking about a potential division championship for this team, special teams cannot go overlooked, especially how poor it was a year ago. All right, we'll grab a break. We'll come back on the other side, continue with some NFL talk. Who's on the hot seat? You might say, well, who cares? Well, there's a couple of local angles there that I do want to explore that kind of impact the New Orleans Saints. So we'll discuss that next here on AFR.
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0: NFL offseason means hot seat talk. Right? That's how this always goes. Which coaches are going to get fired this year? We had a lot of them get fired a year ago in the NFL. More than usual. There's always turnover and there's always hot seat talk. I did find this interesting, though, over at CBS Sports, looking at some of the hottest seats in the NFL. And the reason is because there's a couple of local angles that connect to the New Orleans Saints. Let's kind of just dive right into it, take them a little bit one by one. So the number one coach on this list for the hottest seat is Aaron Glenn. And I think the connection there is pretty obvious, isn't it? I mean, the Saints wanted to hire Aaron Glenn. I mean, they wanted to make that a reality. He was on staff under Sean Payton, played, like all of those things, it made a lot of sense. And that was when the Saints really having a hard time parting ways with everything Payton era, right? I mean, think about that. They fired Dennis Allen, Payton era, and they wanted to hire Aaron Glenn, Payton era. And you look at his first season compared to Kellen Moore's first season and the optimism surrounding the New Orleans Saints right now, and it's hard not to feel like Aaron Glenn picking the New York Jets wasn't the Saints dodging a major bullet. Things can change. It's the Jets, so I don't really think that it will, but things can obviously change. But right now, it feels that way, doesn't it? You look up, you go, well, that's a guy who's had 1 year, and people are already saying that's the hottest seat in the NFL. Again, part of that is because, why? It's the New York Jets, and they don't have any patience over there. It's part of the reason they stink. But even it being the Jets, Aaron Glenn's 3-14 record, 3-14 record, was the worst record ever by a Jets head coach in their first season. The Jets have had some bad head coaches, y'all. Like a lot of them. And it wasn't just the struggles on offense. Aaron Glenn's defense wasn't good. Remember this stat? The Jets didn't have one interception on the year. Their defense did not force one interception on the year. So it was a shared blame. And you could say, oh, well, man, they cut loose Sauce Gardner midseason, Williams, and all that's true, and that weakened the defense 100%. But they still weren't very good, and they didn't find ways to win games. You didn't have that optimism. Now, yes, look, they've made moves this offseason, and we'll see ultimately how that goes. Geno Smith, you know, I mean, look what they did in the draft. Obviously, you know, you end up with the number two pick because of this. They add Omar Cooper, offensively weapons, tight end, Kenyon Sadiq. So, yes, there's opportunity there. And, of course, with the first round, the second number pick, they get David Bailey. So there's reasons for optimism, I suppose, with the Jets. But again, if you're just looking at this from a Saints lens, to see Aaron Glenn be the coach on the hottest seat potentially going into year two feels very much like he dodged a bullet there. The other local angle here for the New Orleans Saints is Todd Bowles, who was here as the number two coach with the hottest seat. And I would actually like Todd Bowles to continue to be the head coach of the Tampa Bay Buccaneers for as long as possible because I think he's a bad head coach. Like, I really do. I think he got to take over a year with Tom Brady, which was a gift. And then they went out, they got him Baker Mayfield, and they've been able to take advantage of a weak division with Baker Mayfield. But when you look at his defense, like Todd Bowles' actual defense, and by the way, he's a great defensive coordinator, but it has taken a hit with him being a head coach. By the way, even with Brady Mayfield, he's 35-33 over four seasons as the head coach of the Buccaneers, a 1-3 playoff record. But they have not, to the point of his defense has failed to finish in the top half of the league since Tom Brady was the quarterback. it makes an awful lot of sense for him to be on the hot seat. And plus, you just lost Lavonte David. You lost Mike Evans. I mean, those are longtime veteran players that they have to replace. Yes, you add Reuben Bain, Josiah Trotter, like all those things. You love the weapons with Emeka Ubuka on offense and all those things. But you have Mayfield and going into a contract year now where he could actually be a pretty expensive, you know, re-sign. Do you end up having to go a different direction there? You end up with another losing season and you lose the division for a second year in a row. It's very possible that one of the Saints' biggest rivals is looking for a new head coach this offseason. As I said, I'd like him to stay there as long as possible because I don't think he's very good as a head coach. And I think the Saints are getting better with Kellen Moore. So anything that helps the Saints out there, I'm all for. There's a couple more just to touch on here briefly before we hit break because of the LSU connection. Dan Quinn was on this list, and obviously the LSU connection there is Jaden Daniels is his quarterback. And in Jaden Daniels' rookie year, Daniels set records, and the Commanders made it all the way to the NFC Championship game. A year ago when Daniels was hurt, they were atrocious. Now, their defense is also atrocious, which is Dan Quinn's specialty, kind of like Todd Bowles, which is why he ultimately lands on this list. But if Jaden Daniels can really get things back to where they were into a semblance of his rookie year, not saying he's going to be his rookie season, because, I mean, he literally made NFL history. But you would expect the defense with some of those, you know, additions they made, namely Sonny Styles, to improve. So keep an eye on the Commanders and Dan Quinn and Jaden Daniels. It could be a really big bounce back. Also, they added Kalyvon Chase on too. So another LSU connection there as well. And then the last one is the Cincinnati Bengals with Zach Taylor, who quite honestly is lucky he kept his job a year ago. And when you look at this and you look at the AFC North, it's hard not to love the Bengals. You have three new head coaches in that league. Three. The only team that didn't fire their coach was the Bengals. Joe Burrow's healthy. And when he's been healthy, they've been really good. They certainly seem to have shored up their defense as well. And there's a lot of love for the Bengals. And when you look at that and you look at a guy like Zach Taylor, who, wait, look, your offense has never been the problem. You're expecting a jump in year two under Al Golden. You went out and got, you know, Dexter Lawrence and Jonathan Allen. You're really trying to shore up. You drafted Cassius Howell, shore up that defense, and you're facing a division with three new head coaches in it. Yeah, you better. Like, you better, Zach Taylor, or it is going to be time. It just, you don't want to see, because of course, how much we all love Joe Burrow and Ja'Marr Chase and all those, and Jaden Daniels, but Joe Burrow, you really don't want to see the Bengals continue to waste this opportunity in the window that they have with two of the best at their position in the NFL. And so far, they've been doing that. So, yeah, I think not only playoffs for the Bengals, but probably a pretty deep playoff run at this point to save Zach Taylor, just given what they're facing there. I just kind of found that interesting there with some of the local ties there when I stumbled upon that list, especially Aaron Glenn and Todd Bowles. Really feels like the Saints dodged a bullet with Aaron Glenn right now. And, one of your chief rivals, the Buccaneers in your division, could be in the market for a new head coach, given on how things look. And when you look at their schedule, too, by the way, that's the second-place schedule for Tampa Bay. It doesn't seem all that unlikely they're going to encounter a lot of pitfalls. We'll keep you posted on that, obviously, as the NFL season goes along and then when the offseason comes and you see all those decisions made. But always fun to talk about here in July. Before we hit break, Matt, South Point.
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1: 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LSU's position might actually surprise you on the surface. 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
1: So I think we all agree, right, that LSU's sports year was abysmal at times, especially if you're looking at the big three with football, men's basketball, and baseball. I mean, all three of them finished with a losing record in conference play. The baseball team set the program record for the most conference losses in a year. And in doing so, you also saw two coaching changes for those three sports. So I was really intrigued when I saw that CBS Sports did kind of a college sports year in review, in a sense, and ranked the Power Four teams based on their success. And I've always, over the course of the entire sports calendar, I've always really liked this stuff. Like, what was it they used to do? They might actually still do it. Like the Capital One Cup or the NCAA Cup, whatever it was, where they had like a point system and, you know, a school would win it, men's and women's. A school would win it and they'd get like a donation to scholarships and things of that nature or whatever. I always really liked that. And it was always like Stanford or somebody who won it because of how great they were at the Olympic sports or something like that. This wasn't quite that. CBS looked at six sports. Football, men's and women's basketball, baseball, softball, volleyball. So the big three, and then the big three as well kind of for the women. And they awarded them points and then for finishes and plugged them into the formula. I won't bore you with the formula, but like, for example, bowl eligibility and an NCAA tournament appearance or slash and or, right? 20 points. A bowl win, you advance. You know, in the NCAA tournament, around a 32, you have 30 points. CFP appearance, Sweet 16 Super Regionals, 45. You know, CFP quarters, Elite Eight College World Series, you get 60. CFP semis, Final Four College World Series semis, 75. National runner-ups, 90. National champion, 100 points. So they went through all six of these sports for all 68 Power Four schools, totaled it up, plugged it into a formula, spit out these rankings. Texas took home the crown. They were number one. They had a score of 66.73. Makes sense, obviously. I mean, Texas had deep runs in really, I mean, all of those sports. They made Omaha, deep run in the women's basketball, national tournament, the NCAA tournament there. They won the national championship in softball. They have a very, very good volleyball program. So it makes a lot of sense that Texas won it. Alabama was second. Again, a lot of sense. They didn't win a championship or anything, but I mean, baseball team made it to Omaha. Obviously, Nate Oates' squad, softball team, deep run in Oklahoma City. So it makes a lot of sense. You kind of get the picture here. LSU actually came in 37th out of 68. So they were right middle of the pack. And all of that is due to the women's sports. There's another deep run for Kim Mulkey's squad. Beth Tarina's softball team made super regionals. Like, that carried the day for you. You got 20 points for a bowl eligibility, but you lost. You didn't even get the points for the bowl win. Your basketball team missed the NCAA tournament. Your baseball team missed the NCAA tournament. Baseball, so you normally would count on in something like this to go deep. But because Kim Mulkey, Beth Tarina, and some volleyball mixed in there, you managed to finish middle of the pack. What's very interesting is when you look at the teams that are around LSU, and that's where you really see that, middle of the pack,
2: actually ain't that great.
1: Except for Ohio State being 34th, just three spots in front of LSU. But outside of that, the teams around LSU, Purdue at 36, Minnesota at 38, Arkansas 39, Mississippi State was up at 33. Not the company that LSU's really used to keeping there. And it just really drives home the struggles you had in the Big Three. And when you look forward to this coming sports academic year, it's hard not to be excited, right? It's hard to not envision LSU somewhere in the top 10 of something like this next year when you do a year in review. With the expectations and the investment that's been placed on Lane Kiffin and the football program and going out and getting Lane Kiffin, bringing back Will Wade, the investment you've seen in that program and his unique way of roster building. Obviously, what Jay Johnson's done in the portal, getting like the top two players in the transfer portal, and you're able to really retain your best players. And transfer portal in baseball is closed now. It's hard not to look forward and go, next year could be a little bit different, couldn't it? And then, oh, by the way, Kim Mulkey, still here. You know her team's going to be very good and make a deep run. I'll be very interested to revisit this next year and see if LSU uncracked the top 10 with the likes of Alabama, Texas, Michigan, Oklahoma, Georgia, Miami, Tennessee, those teams. Because on paper, it's certainly set up for them, too. That's what summer's all about, man. Summer's all about looking forward and going, it's all going to turn around for you here come the fall. That's certainly the hope for LSU because last year, man, certainly was a really tough pill to swallow, especially in the Big Three sports. All right, we'll grab a break. We'll come back on the other side. We'll wrap up hour number two of AFR like we do each day with Tigers in the Pros. That's next. Stick around.
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0: All right, putting a button here on hour number two of After Further Review. It is a Wednesday edition of the show presented by Goodwood Men's Sexual Wellness, yourgoodwood.com. Musso in for Moscona, but we'll still wrap up hour number two the same way we do each day with Tigers in the Pros. Take it away, Braxton.
1: Tigers in the Pros. They still bleed purple and gold. They're just really rich now.
2: All right, so Kevin Gausman for the Toronto Blue Jays last night went 6 innings, gave up 5 hits, 1 earned run, 2 walks, 7 strikeouts with a 4.19 ERA versus the Mets. They go on to lose 3-0. Gausman is now 4-7 on the season. Dylan Cruz for the Washington Nationals last night went 2-5 from the plate. Nationals get the win over the Red Sox 8-1. Alex Bregman for the Chicago Cubs last night went 1-3 from the plate, 1 home run, 1 run, 2 walks, 3 RBIs. Cubs get the win at 9-7 over the Padres. Paul Skenes tonight is on the bump versus the Phillies. First pitch at 5:40. That was your latest on Tigers in the Pros.
3: Yeah, the Nationals beat the Red Sox like 10-0 today, too. That sucked.
2: And there's a couple games. I think Bregman actually finished earlier today. And then there's a few other ones, but
3: I didn't enjoy getting those updates on my phone all throughout the day. I had like 10 ESPN notifications, and each one of them was just the Nationals scoring another run. And I was just like,
2: I don't get those times.

0: that, notifications.
1: That really hurts a little bit there. It's okay. The Red Sox swept the Yankees over the weekend in four games. It was fantastic. I enjoyed that an awful lot. A couple other, one more thing to add, actually, to that, Tigers in the Pros. I don't know if y'all saw this today. Anthony Ianson and Cade Anderson, they're going to be in the same dugout again, which is going to be awesome to see. Both of them have been elected to play in the Major League Baseball Futures game around All-Star weekend. That doesn't come as a very big surprise, I don't think, to anybody. I mean, if you look at Cade Anderson this year in Double-A, he's actually just making a mockery of professional baseball. He's 8-0 with a 1-2 ERA in 13 starts. He's punched out 99 in 66 innings. Like, if he wasn't in the Futures game, that'd probably be the biggest upset in Futures game history. He's just been astonishing, as he was for LSU in the rotation in 2025. And Anthony Ianson, his former rotation mate, also for the American League squad in the Futures game. He's 2-0 so far on the year with a 1.07 ERA, 12 starts, 50 innings, and 64 punchouts. So he's been pretty darn good, too. So congratulations to those two guys. They've become the latest former Tigers to participate in the MLB All-Star Futures game. I mean, they joined the likes of Kurt Ainsworth, Aaron Hill, Anthony Renato, Aaron Nola, Alex Bregman, Dylan Cruz, Trey Morgan. Morgan participated in the Skills Showcase back in 2024. Gage Jump, who's obviously now in Major League Baseball. Tommy White, and now Anderson and Ianson joined that group. So really, really awesome honor for those two. And it's crazy to look at the list, you know, for LSU there. And I mean, every one of those guys that we just went through played or is playing Major League Baseball outside of Tommy White, Trey Morgan. By the way, both those guys are in Triple A, so they're one step away. And then Anderson and Ianson, who they're not long for the big leagues either. Like, Cade Anderson might be up with the Mariners after the All-Star break. Like, that wouldn't surprise me. You got to get team control and all that stuff in there too. But his performance definitely dictates that. So if you're a former Tiger and you make the Futures game, chances are you're going to play Major League Baseball one day, just looking at the list of guys who have done that. Also, this might sting a little bit for some of you to hear, but I do this every time I see, like, a roster or whatnot, like, for a game like this. I always look for former LSU signees, and there are two who are making the Futures game as well, both on the National League side. Cam Caminiti, you might remember him, was like the top pitcher in the high school class, signed to LSU, ultimately went with the Braves out of high school. It's going very well for him. He's going to be in the Futures game. And then Miguel Cime Jr. is also in the Futures game as well, which, man, he was another really highly touted pitching prospect for LSU in this last cycle, and ultimately took the money and signed with the Nationals, and he has been destroying professional baseball as well. So, look, I mean, those guys never made it to campus, but they also didn't play for anybody else. So they had intentions of playing at LSU, so we'll give a hearty congratulations to those guys as well. But, man, could you imagine both of those players on last year's team for LSU? That would have helped a little bit, considering the issues you had throwing the ball over the plate. Things of that nature, just your overall issues from the mound. But nonetheless, congratulations to Cam Caminiti and Miguel Cime Jr. They're also in the Futures game, along with former Tigers Cade Anderson and Anthony Ianson. All right, we're due for a break here shortly, top of the hour. But first, we'll get Matt's take on Evermore.
2: 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I would highly encourage you, bottom line, if you're drinking tap water, don't. 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This is natural artesian water. It's underground aquifers on the north shore of Lake Pontchartrain, right there in Covington. They dug a well into that aquifer, and I mean, it's literally thousands of years in the making. That's why they call it Mother Nature's masterpiece. That's what they're pulling out of the ground. The only filtration is take, like, the sediment from the ground out of the water, and it goes right into the bottle. So it never touches air until you uncap it, take that first delicious sip. 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EV

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1: All right, it is a Wednesday edition of AFR. Of course, brought to you by Goodwood Men's Sexual Wellness, Musso in for Moscona. One more thing, just selfishly with the Anthony Ions and everything like that. He's in the Red Sox organization, so that makes me very happy, and I think they should just go ahead and call him up too. Starting pitching hadn't necessarily been their problem, but, you know, Connelly early, maybe a little arm soreness last night opens the door for Anthony Ions, and I'm here for that. They should also call up Franklin Arias, who's other number one prospect out of Venezuela. But anyway, nobody cares about that. I understand.
2: I got one more thing. I was just curious, and Flage Johnson is fifth on the Rookie of the Year ladder to win it for the 2026 WNBA season. So she's fifth.
1: Hey.
2: And she's currently averaging 13-5-3 with one steal. She's had a really, really good back-to-back game. She had 24-11-4 last game, and the time before that, 28-9-2. So she's scoring, so hopefully she kind of moves up in that ladder and makes her way to the Rookie of the Year.
1: She's had a great rookie season. We've been following it a little bit in Tigers in the Pros, and it's not just her either, man. Like, Anissa Morrow, yeah. She might still be leading the WNBA in double-doubles. I know she was, like, a couple weeks ago.
2: Yeah,
1: and I mean, of course, Angel Reese.
2: She's an automatic.
1: Yeah, I mean, Angel Reese is, you know, still doing Angel Reese things over there and up there in the WNBA too. So I mean, look, ladies are showing out too, man. Hey, that's
2: hopefully
1: awesome.
2: We'll see more Tigers, you know, in the following years if Kamoki continues to recruit well and LSU continues to play well.
1: Oh yeah, Michaela Williams will be up there pretty soon as well in the WNBA, making waves and making headlines.
2: Did you see the 3v3 USA?
1: She hit the game winning shot.
2: She did. Nobody.
1: We showed it here on the show during Tigers and the Pros one day. That was awesome, man. So. You know, you love to see the former Tigers go on and do great things. And there's obviously plenty of them doing that. And that's just such a great recruiting tool, obviously, for LSU across multiple sports.
2: Yes, definitely.
1: Grab a break here. SportsCenter will get you caught up on national headlines. When we get back, excited about this conversation. Pete Nako spoke to a lot of Power Four general managers about the spending that happened in NIL and high school recruiting here in June. And there's some really interesting tidbits about some LSU targets as well. And numbers were named throughout this entire piece. We'll really break that open and start to break it down next after SportsCenter here on AFR.
3: AFR.
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11: I'm Christine Lisi. Busy day for the Lakers as they begin rebuilding their roster after LeBron James's exit. Acquired center Walker Kessler from the Jazz in a sign and trade. LA sending picks to Utah and will sign Kessler to 4 years, $130 million. He is the A-list center Luka Doncic asked the Lakers for, notes ESPN's Brian Windhorst.
12: So you look at the upgrade and how he fits alongside Luka Doncic, I think they couldn't have done better in getting, a guy they could actually acquire who will fit alongside him. Scouts I talked to today who say, listen, Luka is going to be perfect with Walker Kessler. He's going to roll off of those screens. He's going to dunk. He's going to protect their backside on the rim.
11: Lakers also agreed on free agent deals with guards Quentin Grimes and Colin Sexton. Day one NHL free agency, Maple Leafs with a major move. They signed two-time Stanley Cup champ goalie Sergei Bobrovsky, 3 years, $21 million. Team USA faces Bosnia and Herzegovina, round of 32 at the World Cup tonight. Harry Kane scored twice, broke Pele's all-time World Cup goals record. England beat Congo DR 2-1.
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0: wrap up a hump day edition of AFR, but a great show so far and still plenty more to come. There's been a change in the Saints' odds here this offseason. They're getting a lot of backing on one particular future bet. I want to kick that around and talk about that and give you some thoughts, kind of tie in all the Saints conversations we've had together around that one topic. We'll do that here in the next segment. But first, I've been really excited to talk about this piece from Pete Nakos all day long. So June in recruiting is official visit month, right? You have the 4 weeks, all these high ticket, highly rated, highly priced high school prospects onto campus. I mean, you remember we had the weekly conversations here. LSU's got 4 or 5 stars on campus. LSU's got this. Like it's like that all over the country, obviously. That part's not new. The new part is the NIL and the spending that is going into that, specifically in the month of June. And Pete Nakos today had an article at On3 titled "Inside the Most Expensive June Yet in High School Football Recruiting." And for this, Nakos and On3 surveyed general managers, agents, and NIL collectives across the Power Four to talk about the top spenders, top earners, flips, all of that. And there is some great quotes in here from these GMs, these Power Four GMs, the agents, just collective sources, all that were given anonymity to talk about this on a multitude of different topics with LSU connections, SEC connections, and kind of how it really ties into Lane Kiffin and Billy Glasscock and their approach to what they're doing in recruiting. And I know we've had that conversation here plenty, but a lot of what we're about to go through kind of really drives that home. Let's start just here. When you talk about the market that GMs, agents, players, coaches, that they're all dealing with right now. While the price tag and all that for 5 stars hasn't really changed, 4 stars has. This is a quote from an anonymous SEC general manager. Quote, "It feels like $350,000 was the starting price for a low 4-star this year. We've reached the period where everyone has an agent. There are no layups anymore in high school recruiting. Nothing is even reasonably priced." I mean, low 4-star, starting price $350,000. Let's start with a couple more LSU notes here before we kind of get into it, maybe a little bit more bigger picture. 2 flip targets for LSU were named in this piece and numbers were associated with it. Obviously, one of them is Easton Royal. Of course, he's being courted by LSU Florida. We had Shea Dixon with us, obviously, earlier in the show. And Shea went through it, said, you know, still believe that Easton Royal ends up in LSU's class. They sign him, all of those things. He's a difference maker. We know that. 5-star, number one wide receiver in the country, out of Brother Martin in New Orleans. We know all about Easton Royal. He's visited LSU multiple times, unofficially and obviously official, still committed to Texas, but that is not solid. Shea also added that you could see a decision, a flip from Easton Royal this month. Well, sources told On3 and Pete Nakos that Florida and LSU are both willing to pay north of $1.2 million to flip Royal. Quote, "It's anywhere from $1.2 million to $2 million, a source involved in the recruitment said. $1.2 to $2 million for Easton Royal. How about Jalen Brewster? We talked about Brewster with Shea Dixon as well. And that nothing's really imminent there, like wouldn't expect anything today, but maybe next couple of weeks, you do get an announcement from Brewster, whether he's sticking with Texas Tech or flipping, most likely to LSU, which seems to be the team that's pushed the most smoke. Steve Wiltfong had the article at On3 today where he had Brewster's family on the record, and his dad, Jalen Brewster's father, raved about Ed Orgeron. In fact, a source involved with the recruitment spoke to Pete Nakos and said, quote, "Ed Orgeron has made some real waves in that recruitment to get LSU involved with Brewster," end quote. Shea also made it a point when he was here earlier talking about Brewster that LSU will be more than competitive with Texas Tech when it comes to money. So for what it's worth, in speaking to the anonymous sources, GMs, agents, all of that, Nakos writes in this piece that Brewster right now is set to make roughly $1 million at Texas Tech, but the offers are pushing $1.5 million to flip him. That's what you're looking for. That's what you're looking at for number one players in their position. Again, you look at Easton Royal, $1.2 million to $2 million. Brewster, number one player in the country, according to Rivals, $1.5 million. Because they're difference makers. Because those guys are coming in to start and play immediately for you. And you know, it's fun to think about, isn't it? It's fun to think about Easton Royal in Lane Kiffin's offense year one as a freshman. It's fun to think about Jalen Brewster playing on the same defensive line as Richard Anderson and Lamar Brown, who was the number one player in the country a year ago. You got a long way to go so you can actually kind of get all that done still, but that's the numbers that you're looking at. One other thing that's been really interesting has been LSU's approach to offensive linemen. You just saw Albert Siemian go up to Notre Dame, a guy from Louisiana. And this quote really stuck with me about the offensive line class. So one general manager, he highlighted the sentiment that the market has gone up for offensive linemen in this class. And the reason why is because there's a lack of depth. So the highly rated guys are obviously going to get more because of the lack of depth, but that also trickles down to some of the players where the talent isn't necessarily matching the financial ask, but because the market has been reset, it's still there. How about this quote from a Big Ten source? Quote, this is about offensive linemen. A guy who was making $200,000 last year is making $1 million this year all because they just stink. I think people are going to get really burned. So when you look at LSU and the way they've treated offensive linemen in this class, and they have been more than happy to take offensive linemen in the transfer portal, Jordan Seaton, Aliyo Ba, we know all the names they did there and paid high dollar. And when you look at LSU here in the recruiting class aspect of this, you've got two offensive linemen committed in Amaziah Siale and Terrence Smith. They have really picked their spots in a class that's not deep and have done their best to find guys that they believe in, that they know they can develop, that can come here for multiple years, to where they aren't the ones paying $1 million to a guy who made $200K a year ago and end up getting burned. That quote, I mean, if that doesn't just drive home how locked in they are over there in this thing and in this era, I don't really know what else will. That Big Ten source said they're all bad. He said, because they all stink. And you're going to see guys take a risk. Teams take risks because they have to have offensive linemen in their class. They're going to end up overpaying and get really burned. That also plays into something else. And I want to get to Texas A&M here too in a moment. That also plays into something else here. That this was an SEC front office staffer is how he was named. He noted that what was promised in June might not actually be what's getting back to these players come November, when all the rev share and whatnot and the revenue sharing contracts and the third party all actually come to fruition. Quote, with the numbers being thrown around, these deals are not going to be all rev share. So depending on how people are structuring third party deals, we're going to get to November and people are going to see some stuff in writing and have a panic attack. And you know what that reminded me of when I read that? And forgive me, I should have pulled this audio. This was when Lane Kiffin was on Tyrann Mathieu's podcast a couple of weeks ago, and he was asked about their approach in recruiting. He said, you know what you see is what you get. We're just ourselves. We go in there, we pitch them what they're going to do. We don't promise anything. And Lane Kiffin even said, because often it's a thing in recruiting where you get there and you see all this stuff in June and then you actually get there in the fall and it's not at all what you were told. So they don't do any of it. And there's an SEC front office staffer telling you that yeah, some of these third-party deals, some of the rev share might not all come to fruition for these kids when they actually get into school. And you know what? That's one reason kids enter the transfer portal too. Lastly, let's touch on Texas A&M because they are an incredibly interesting test case here because they are the leading recruiting, the leading spender in recruiting right now. Like everyone that was quoted in this article about A&M said as much. Seven Power Four general managers told On3 they believe A&M's 2027 class is well north of the $10 million mark. This is a quote from an SEC general manager. Quote, Texas A&M is spending a S-ton, easily $10 million. We're probably anywhere from $5 to $7 million. Another SEC general manager said, quote, they've got some really good players. Rankings aside, we liked a lot of the guys they're taking. They took some freaking great players. Elko's a damn good coach. This isn't going to be Jimbo Fisher all over again. Not that Jimbo isn't a good coach. Elko's at a different point in his career. And that's the thing that's intriguing with this because I think everyone looks at it and they go, man, we've seen A&M do this. They had the number one class with Jimbo. They paid all those players. They set the record for five stars, all of that. And then they were terrible and all those kids took the money and left after year one. And it's easy to look at this and go, same thing's going to happen. But that's what makes this such an interesting test case is Mike Elko and how great of a coach and the relationships that he's able to build. And that was noted here in this piece as well, that it's not just about the money over at A&M right now. And again, these are people within the industry and from other teams. They talked about Mark Matthews, a five-star offensive tackle. He's going to make over $1 million at A&M. Multiple sources confirmed that he turned down a bigger offer at Miami to go to A&M. That's what makes this fascinating for them. The other interesting thing is one general manager and one SEC general manager also said, and by the way, it's noted, one SEC general manager with a top 20 class told On3 they believe it's necessary to spend $7 to $8 million to put together a top 25 class. So that gives you an idea really of where all those teams are. Well, A&M's at the top with $10 million. You look down the top 25 and it's probably going to be somewhere between 7 and 8, and LSU's included in that. It just further underscores, again, like with the offensive linemen, how well LSU is doing at allocating their funds and able to put this together. Like they're going to pay for Easton Royal. They'll pay for Jalen Brewster because those guys are going to come in and be difference makers for them. Quality over quantity is really what you're going to see this become. A Big Ten GM even mentioned that as well in this piece. But it's fascinating to look at the different ways multiple teams, multiple programs are going about this. And it's fascinating to look at the different ways teams are spending and allocating. The last thing is, shocker, teams are using basically like signing bonuses and multi-year deals to get players to shut down their recruitment. I just found this interesting. A Big Ten general manager just said, quote, I had Notre Dame pay to shut down a target's recruitment recently, upping their deal from $400,000 to $450,000 just to get a commit and beat us. Recruiting has always been a dirty and cutthroat game. This has only made it even more. $50,000 extra just to take this recruit from the Big Ten school and get him to shut down. Wild. But there's multiple different approaches, and this piece outlined them great. LSU's in one corner. You can take Texas A&M and put them in another, but it's not just them. But going through this, hearing those quotes, especially about the offensive line, and that really gives me confidence for how LSU, Lane Kiffin, Billy Glasscock, and that whole crew over there are putting together this high school class and how they're attacking high school recruiting as a whole. Really encouraging for the future of LSU football. All right, we're going to grab a break. Went a little long there. We'll come back on the other side. An interesting odds change for the Saints when it comes to a future for them in the 2026 season. We'll talk about that next here on AFR.
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off and running. Hour number three here on a Wednesday edition of After Further Review, presented by Goodwood Men's Sexual Wellness, yourgoodwood.com. Musso in for Moscona, Braxton Rizzuto, Cassie Spazzali along for the ride. And glad you're along for the ride as well, here as we get set to

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5: All right, we've been sprinkling in a lot of New Orleans Saints talk today. And a lot of it centers around their chances to win the NFC South. I kind of want to tie all that together here in this segment. And the thing that really got me thinking about that is a change in the New Orleans Saints odds for their win total. So the Saints win total opened 7.5. It was a DraftKings. It was even money. The over on the Saints win total at DraftKings when it opened in February was even money, 7.5. By June 1st, minus $1.15. Now here on July 1st, it is minus $1.20. There is a lot of money coming in on the Saints over their win total. That's why earlier when we discussed, you know, Ben Solak earlier today at ESPN, he had his bold prediction piece, 10 bold predictions for the 2026 season. And one of them was the Saints would win the division. And I'm like, you know, it's not actually that bold of a prediction anymore because it feels like a lot of people are going that direction. Definitely the betting public. We could talk if that's a good thing or a bad thing for the New Orleans Saints. If you're wondering, for what it's worth, in the last five seasons, the Saints have gone under their win total three times. The Saints' win total in the last 5 years is 1-3-1. So they had a push in there in 2021. So, I mean, betting wise, statistically, it would tell you no. But if the Saints are going to win the division, it would stand to reason they have to go over their win total. 8 wins, won the division a year ago. Over 7.5 would be 8 wins. And there's a lot of people backing that here, so much that it's gone from even money back in February to minus $1.20 here on July 1st. So 6 months' time. So why? Why is the love

there for the New Orleans Saints. Well, I would tell you, just from a betting public standpoint, the love is probably there for the New Orleans Saints because, well, Tyler Shuck, he's great, right? Tyler Shuck's going to be fantastic. He's going to take that next step. Jordan Tyson is drafted there. All of the reasons you're seeing in like the public eye. For me, why I think it's really going to be realistic for the New Orleans Saints, yes, one of the reasons is Tyler Shuck. I expect the offense to take a really big jump this year. I do. I love the pieces they surrounded him with. I think you're going to run the football better behind a much better offensive line. You're going to need guys to stay healthy up there. But you feel really good about four of your five offensive linemen now. You've added Achane. It certainly seems like Alvin Kamara is going to be part of this team in some capacity for part of the year. So you feel good there. You spend three draft picks on wide receivers, including your top 10 pick, your first round pick on Jordan Tyson. You've really set that unit up for success, and they showed strides down the stretch of last year when they had nobody except Juwan Johnson, Chris Olave, and Tyler Shuck on the team. That's what it felt like. Aldrick Estime had a nice couple of games as well. So, yes, I think that's going to happen. Defense, I have my concerns about. I have my concerns about this team replacing DeMario Davis. He played over 1,000 snaps for a year ago. I have my concerns about this team replacing Alante Taylor, who also played 1,000 snaps for you over a year ago. Does it sound like Jonas Sanker has really taken a hold of that Alante Taylor role, that star position? It does. And do I think that could be pretty seamless? I do, because you still have some really good options on the back end to play your deep safety positions. Like, I like that aspect. But it's going to take multiple linebackers to get close to replicating the production that DeMario Davis gave you. Nonetheless, that's not even counting his leadership ability. Having Cam Jordan back goes a long way to that. But Cam Jordan, DeMario Davis, both great leaders, different people. I really value that stuff. I think that matters. When that face that you've been able to look at in that defensive huddle when things aren't going well, who can steady things, both with his leadership and production, when that's gone, who's going to be that guy? It's easy to say Cam Jordan, but Cam Jordan's not going to be out there for every snap. We know that. That does concern me. And by the way, I still think you're bad at cornerback. So pass rush is going to be key too. The defense bothers me because while they were great down the stretch, they were awful. They were awful early in the year. You look at the Saints' schedule from earlier in the year in 2025, when they were playing teams, like when they were playing contenders. He gave up 44 to Seattle, 31 to the Bills, 34 to the Rams, 26 to Chicago. They weren't good. Only when you played Carolina and the Jets, and the Falcons, did you see 17, 6, 17. Like, that matters. So I do. I have my concerns there with the Saints defense. Special teams I'm very encouraged by. And I think that could be a real difference maker for the Saints winning the division in 2026. They were abysmal on special teams a year ago. It cost you games. We don't need to go through all of them again. But Seattle, you were down 20 to nothing in a blink, largely due to special teams. Game week 18 game against Atlanta, you missed a key field goal in the first half. You end up losing that game by 2 points. And that got you your fourth place schedule, which we're going to get to. But that matters. Your first game against Atlanta, if Blake Groupie hits his first two field goals, you're tied going into the fourth quarter. Instead, you lose by 2 touchdowns. But I think you're going to be better. I like the addition of Ryan Wright at punter. I like that you have multiple options at returner with the addition of Berrion Brown and what you saw from Mason Tipton down the stretch. I like that Anfernee Jennings and Tyree Wilson are trying to really take a role on special teams. I think you're going to be better there. And then you brought in Tanner Brown, who's just kicking 60 yarders left and right in the UFL on the way to a championship season there, in on a 2-year contract to complete with Charlie Smith. I really think you're going to be much improved in special teams, which is good because, again, that cost you games a year ago. And I think that's really kind of the hidden gem here for New Orleans when you talk about what could put them over the top for a division championship. I truly believe that. And then there's the division around you. The NFC South stinks.
and you get a fourth

0: play schedule. I like how that works out on paper for the New Orleans Saints, right? I like that the Panthers have to play the Bears and the Eagles and the Packers and Denver and Baltimore and Cincinnati and Seattle. I love that. I think that's great for the Saints' chances to win the division. The Tampa Bay Buccaneers, who lost key veteran and leaders off their team and are still old in some areas, have a lot of nice young weapons, but you're going to be counting on rookies to replace some of your veterans this year, and you're playing a second-place schedule. I like that. And Todd Bowles is probably on the hot seat. You know, that makes me happy because Tampa Bay is the favorite to win the division, and the Saints are right behind them. Another reason, it's really not a bold prediction. They have the second-best odds to win the division. But that's encouraging to me. And I think the Falcons are actually just going to stink. Because I don't really think Tua is any good. And if they have to play Michael Penix, I think that's going to go horrible as well. So, like, if you're asking me who I think is going to finish last in the league, I actually think Atlanta's going to finish last in the league. I don't think the Falcons are going to be very good. All that around them, I think the Saints are going to improve. And the biggest question I actually have is their defense. Which defense was the real defense? Your first half of the year, your second half of the year? That question is going to have to be answered pretty early on this year. If you're the New Orleans Saints, because you got to get off to a good start and you open with back-to-back road games at Detroit and at Baltimore. We're going to get an answer there pretty quick. But can the Saints win the division? Absolutely. Is that a fair expectation? Yes. Should that be the expectation? Honestly, I think so. And the betting public is backing that with the win total. And you've got national analysts now predicting it as well. That's a fair expectation for the New Orleans Saints, is a NFC South division title and a return to the playoffs for the first time since Sean Payton was your coach. All right, we're going to grab a break. We'll come back on the other side. World Cup, USA and Bosnia. Give you a quick brief thumbnail preview on that before we get to Otter Locks as well. Stick around. It's AFR.
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3: All right. The United States of America, U.S. Men's National Team World Cup, round of 32 tonight. They'll take on Bosnia-Herzegovina. The U.S. is a pretty sizable favorite in this game, minus 185 on the money line. It opened at minus 185. They're now minus 285. So the United States minus 285 to win this game. Spread even favored by a goal and a half against the Bosnians. For what it's worth, also, they'll play the winner of Belgium and Senegal, which is now in the 121st minute, and those two teams are tied at two. It looks like it's been a fantastic game. But the United States and the Bosnians, that'll be at 7 p.m. on Fox. I will be tuned in. I mean, this to me is really when the World Cup gets fun, when it's actually win or go home, and it's not the group play. Not the group play doesn't matter. Obviously it does. And look, the United States was awesome in their group, won it after two games. I mean, the third game against Turkey really didn't even matter, and the U.S. was, they were dominant. I mean, they scored over 2.5. They averaged over 2.5 goals scored. They averaged a goal differential of 1.3 en route to where the game three in the group against Turkey didn't even matter, and they just rested everybody and they lost. That was all with a loss. They've done great at possession as well. And they're a huge favorite in this game. Now, obviously, we already saw Paraguay, you know, take down Germany. You've seen upsets in this thing, so it's not a foregone conclusion. And Taylor Twellman, of course, soccer analyst, you see him all over ESPN. He played for the United States men's national team. He was on Rich Eisen earlier and talked about where Bosnia can give the United States some trouble.
4: This is the team that knocked Italy out of the World Cup playoff, forced Italy to miss their third straight World Cup. Mm-hmm. This is not an easy out. Are they favored? Absolutely. They're going to be better tactically than Paraguay. They're going to be more astute individually within the collective process. And what I mean by that, each individual will do his job for the collective to really work. They're going to frustrate the United States. They're not going to be as ugly as Australia played. When you look at their emotional competence in this will be the first knockout stage game for Bosnia. That is very interesting for them on how to deal with that. The other part to this is when they walk out onto the field and they see all red, white, and blue, their same colors, and yet all red, white, and blue are rooting for the United States. How do they deal with that? I think the first 25, 30 minutes is massive for the United States. And I think if they get an early goal, they blow the doors off the building.
3: That's interesting. I'm talking about the emotional aspect of it with it being their first knockout game and the United States crowd. But sometimes that fuels teams like that, man. That fuels underdogs. They want to go out there and prove teams wrong and whatnot. You know, it's also interesting just the success the United States has had in this World Cup. It's been one of their best runs, obviously. I mean, this was the first time since 2010 and 1930, so just the third time ever that the United States men's national team has won back-to-back games in the World Cup. So you're looking at a pretty historic run, and Twellman continued on Rich Eisen saying,

0: saying that, well, you know what, it actually could be the greatest run in United States history in the World Cup, potentially.
1: You just need to take care of business. If you beat Bosnia in a similar type of fashion, not the scoreline, but fashion that you beat Paraguay in, momentum builds. And if you play Senegal or Belgium, now all of a sudden that home field in Seattle becomes that much greater. And so now there's belief within the group. And then you get to the quarterfinal and you're playing against Spain, where everyone in the world thinks you're losing that game. That is sometimes when Americans are at their best. Yeah. And that's a position you want to be in. At home, as the biggest underdog in World Cup history, Rich, I'll take that. But you got to win two games to get there, and they've got a big one tomorrow night.
0: There you go. I mean, you win two games, and he's telling you right there, you match up with Spain. It's the biggest matchup in the history of United States men's soccer. I mean, that's pretty awesome. So I'll be tuned in 7 o'clock. 7 o'clock on Fox against Bosnia-Herzegovina, United States, their first knockout round game, the round of 32 here in the 2026 FIFA World Cup. Should be some fascinating theater, man. United States, again, a minus 285 favorite on the money line tonight against the Bosnians. All right, we're about to grab a break, but first,
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0: All right, rolling along here, a Wednesday edition of AFR, presented by Goodwood Men's Sexual Wellness. Musso in for Moscona. Just running up here on the end of the show. Really only have one thing left to do. That's Otter Locks. We'll get to that in the next segment. Jimmy sent his picks in via voice memo today. So we'll let you actually hear from the Otter himself and give out his picks. We'll see if he has a play on the United States and Bosnia-Herzegovina here tonight in the World Cup. I'm sure there'll be plenty of Major League Baseball action from Jimmy and all of those things certainly as well. So we'll get to Otter Locks next here as we wrap up a Wednesday edition of AFR. Stick around.
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7: I think it's safe to say that I won the bet.
5: So, weren't able to get Otter on the phone today, but he did send us in a voice memo. Quick recap, about a 500 night for Otter on Tuesday. Hit Braxton, keep that what we learned bet underneath me there. About a 500 night for the Otter. He went 3-2 on his baseball picks. He lost the soccer picks. So we're looking to, you know, looking for a winning night, but 500, no blood, right? No blood there for the Otter. So he gave us his picks earlier today via voice memo. We'll let the Otter take it away.
8: All right, time for Otter Locks for this Wednesday. Kind of juiced out last night, 3-3, monster 5-0 Monday. Let's try and get this hump day on the right way. You know, we love Paul Skeens around here, but man, his velo is down considerably. Not only that, but the Pirates have lost his last 8 starts. Philadelphia is no place to get out of a pitching slump. They are hitting the baseball right now, making up a lot of ground in the National League East with the Atlanta Braves. The Braves, one of the worst records in major leagues in the month of June as we start this first day in July. Zach Wheeler is the third start back since off the IL. We're going to lay the 44 with the Phillies at home against the struggling Skeens. Tampa Bay minus 140 on the road against Kansas City. We had them Monday night. They won. They won last night as well. They're looking for a sweep today. They have turned a 3.5 game deficit to a 3-game lead in the AL East. They've won 6 in a row. The Yankees, with their loss this afternoon, have lost 7 in a row. McClanahan is their best pitcher. He's on the road against centenary Zach Lugo. And Tampa Bay will lay minus 140 here. They are on a roll, and the Yankees better be careful because Tampa Bay has one of the lightest July schedules as well. They could really increase upon this lead and increase their cushion in the American League East. The best record in June for Major League Baseball is The Miami Marlins, 20-6 in the month of May. They won their first two in Coors Field against Colorado. They have their best pitcher on the mound today in Meyer. And Colorado has one of the worst pitchers in the entire National League, much less on their staff, in Kyle Freeland on the hill for Colorado. We're going to lay the 1.5 against with the hot fish here, -109 to reduce that juice. So we'll take the red hot Marlins, -1.5, -109. In the soccer tonight, we could take a U.S. over parlay, which paying around even money right now at DraftKings downtown at the Queen and also the at Bally's. Great place to watch the game tonight between the U.S. and Bosnia. U.S. over parlay, basically even money. We're also going to bet the draw. So the draws are very profitable, about 23 units on the positive if you bet the draw in every game. So we hit a draw for plus 500 on Monday night. That was really nice. We're going to take the draw plus 400 tonight. Reason there is that if the U.S. does struggle as a big favorite against Bosnia, this thing could go to extra time and the draw would hit. If they do win, we think they're going to score as they're the aggressor in this one. So somehow, some kind of way, Bosnia can slow down the offensive pace for the U.S. Maybe it'll go to a draw. That's it for Otter Locks, brought to you by Total Maintenance each and every day. 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
5: If Otter was actually with us, I'd ask him where he's at tomorrow, but he's, you know, we haven't gotten him on the phone. But anyway, nonetheless, tune in live at lunch tomorrow, 11-1 with Charlie and Jimmy. Couple notes there actually from the Otter Locks. The Phillies and the Pirates are underway. That is now coming back. Phillies -164, so a touch more juice. Get on it early. That's why we post them on the website there. And the USA over parlay is now coming back -$1.20. So a little bit more juice there than even money, but still not too bad there on that parlay. So Phillies and maybe watch that Phillies and Pirates game a little bit. See if Pittsburgh doesn't get a lead and that Phillies number comes down a little bit, because as Otter's told us, that that Pirates bullpen is absolutely awful, and that's largely one of the reasons they've lost Boskin's last 8 starts. All right, we're getting set to get out of here, but first, a word from Matt on First South Farm Credit.
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5: All right, that's just about going to do it here for us on a Wednesday edition of AFR. One more day for us this week. Remember, we'll be back tomorrow, 3 to 6. 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Thank you to Braxton. Thank you to Cassie. Thank you to Shay Dixon, who joined us earlier. 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
20: The interest has always been there. And I might know why it's so much greater for this college football institution now. It is the Chuck Oliver Show. It's a Wednesday. Oh, my goodness. It's a Wednesday in July, which means, hey, Media Days is this month. It's a really big day for me, like July 1st is. Media Days starting is as well. I've got to break the fourth wall. I think that's what they call it. Third wall, fifth wall. I'm breaking some wall. Heath, are you going to Big 12 Media Days?
21: I am.
20: Okay, so when's that?
21: Tuesday.
20: Oh, like 6 days from now?
0: I will be at the Cowboys' place Tuesday and Wednesday next week.
20: Well, you know, I knew it was coming up, and that certainly qualifies as coming up.

0: And so we're a week away from, or 6 days away from having our own Heath Klein at Big 12 Media Days. Then the next week, for 3 days, Wednesday, Thursday, Friday, ACC in Charlotte. And then beginning the following Monday, for their full 4 days, me and Heath, and we'll have video and all kinds of stuff. We will be at the lovely, Heath, what's the hotel?
1: Marriott Waterside in Tampa.
0: Marriott Waterside in Tampa for SEC Media Days. And the finest Piccadillys in Florida, just like literally to the left and right. It's going to be a fantastic trip there. So we've got Media Days the next 3 weeks, and there's a chance. Now, I like to under-promise and over-deliver. There's a chance we bring you a fourth Conference Media Days live coverage. There is a chance that Heath is at conference. I think, is it Conference USA Media Days? Who's in Tampa right after SEC?
1: American on Friday.
0: Exactly what I was saying. The American is in Tampa right after SEC. So we may have four or possibly five Media Days covered. So I don't know anybody else doing that. It's going to be fun, too. Got our tourist reporter for, well, I got to say, formerly LSU, now from Baton Rouge and points everywhere. We're going to be talking to a buddy of ours, Wilson Alexander, an hour or two. On three, National College Sports Reporter. Wait a minute, I thought he covered LSU for the Advocate. Yeah, well, he's done that too. But now, Wilson Alexander, as I'm going to say, I'll ask him. I'm going to say May. So like 2 months ago. He is at On Three. It's just fantastic. He really does a bang-up job. So we'll have Wilson on an hour or two, and we'll talk with him about not only LSU. I've got a couple of questions specifically, but he was at the Manning Passing Academy, and that is a conversation that, as I said, we can't get enough of right now. The interest has always been there, and I have an idea why it's so much greater in the Manning Passing Academy in modern times. So that is one of the things that we will talk about with Wilson specifically. But we also have Andrew Ivins coming on, 247 Director of High School Football Scouting. He was at the Nike event way out there. And so we're going to ask him about guys he was able to eyeball in person, including an LSU commit, Peyton Houston, who has, he's now on like my final six topics of the biggest things that I'm interested in heading into the 27 season, because he's not part of this year's class. So I really want to understand where that kid, his pocket passing is, because that's what's raved about so much. And he's young and athletic and can move, but it's about throwing from the pocket. We'll start the show. Our first guest today, Bill Conley, ESPN, very high-level thinker. I always love having him come on. He has been putting out different conference previews and has now published his SEC preview. So we will talk with Bill about that coming up in about 25 minutes from now. So Georgia, if you want the spoiler alert, Georgia is his best team in the Southeastern Conference, but it's so even and deep now. It is a deep conference, and it is pretty even after Georgia. Then there's a big bunch of teams that have a lot of overlap. Georgia, not as much. He really has them as a clear definitive. They're better than everybody in the conference. And they also have one of the easier schedules, which it has to be put that way, easier schedules, because it's still Southeastern Conference. So the interest, I said, has always been there in the passing academy. And maybe it's because of access. Maybe it's because there are so many more places that need to fill content, and so we get so much more coverage, and somebody comes up with a really interesting way to cover it. I think we have always looked at the Manning Passing Academy from the standpoint of like a donut shop perspective. When we step into a donut shop, you know what a donut is? Take a piece of cake, wrap it in sugar, and then deep fry it. That's a donut. And we can't get enough. I have locked up brakes on my car because the Krispy Kreme I was about to pass suddenly throws up the red light out front. Hot now. It's sugary and it's instant and it's wonderful. And here's the key. We're not overly confused by it. We've always loved the Manning Passing Academy, but mostly kind of like we look at donuts. It's wonderful. It's instant. We understand it, we think, because it's quarterbacks and throwing the football. And so we've always consumed and it's been awesome. Now, it's like an excursion to an electronic superstore. We're looking to build our own gaming computer platform all on our own. We need all the details. Manufacturers warrant, like, we need all of this. So that's what our interest in the Manning Passing Academy has become. That's what it is, but why? I think Eli Manning is one of the reasons it's even more interesting now and at a different level than it was before. Now, a big part of it, as I said, is there are things, oh gosh. Like, Heath, you went to your first SEC Media Days 2000?
1: It was earlier than that. Probably 95, I think. 95, 96.
0: Wow. Okay, so the infancy of it. Was it a vibrant, electric circus sort of environment?
1: It was most definitely not. It was downtown in Birmingham at a hotel where there were three tables total, and I was at one of the three.
0: There you go. It was purposeful. Like, it was there as a function. And then over the years, boom. Well, part of the reason for SEC Media Days, part of the reason for the draft, part of the reason for the silly combine, exploding in, quote, popularity, it's the same thing as like a Crystal Burger. Is a Crystal Burger really great, or is it available? Most often, if you had a choice between Five Guys and Crystal at 1 a.m, you choose Five Guys. You can't have it. With so many more media outlets, and they all need content, and a bunch of it, with so many more, and all you need is a laptop and some bandwidth, and suddenly you're in business. You got your own. I got fired from my radio station, but now I have my own website. That literally, there's so much saturation of coverage, and everybody wants something. And so when you have a bunch of quarterbacks, like, that's pretty much the focus of it. There are other positions there, and it's not based on contact in the least. It is based on speed, precision, accuracy, slipperiness, like all of this stuff. It is not, there's no pass rush, there's no pads, that's not what they're doing. And we've always loved it because mostly it's about the QBs. Because that Manning name, you know, is because it's Archie and, you know, Peyton. And then the other brothers. Well, one of the other brothers was Eli Manning. And Eli Manning is not in name only. And raise your hand if you ever went to like either a player or a coach's camp. In the basketball camp, you know, football camp, whatever it is. And a lot of times what would happen is the guy himself, who everybody was there to, he would come out and he'd wave and you could maybe stand next to him quickly in an assembly line and get a picture. But that was it. That is not Eli Manning. Eli Manning is a primary owner of this. Like, he is there running the business end of it. He is one of the official hosts. And like, Archie's not out there, you know, throwing routes. Eli is. Eli gives hands-on instruction to high school quarterbacks and then anybody who may catch the football from one of them. And so Eli is really involved in this. And he was always one of the other brothers. He's one of the other Mannings. Are you kidding me? God bless Cooper. I mean, I can't imagine like the disappointment and bitterness. And like, that would be me. It ain't him. And everybody says he was the best athlete of the three. I think that's the, he was the best athlete. And then, you know, he couldn't play anymore. Cooper and Eli were kind of viewed as the, they're the Mannings who aren't Archie or Peyton. Eli won multiple Super Bowls and I think is going to the Hall of Fame. And what has happened to his public perception? I can't come up. Mike Tyson, maybe, because Mike Tyson, like, he wasn't thought of as boring. He was a menace. He was frightening. He was the kind, like, if you saw a news story, Mike Tyson got in a fight at an intersection in traffic, you go, I believe the story. What are the details? Mike Tyson went from that to, like, America loves him. Taking felonious individuals out of the mix, I can't give you a better example of someone being so misunderstood from the public perception standpoint. He was viewed as, and I'll use the phrase, and I hope this is not offensive, and it may be to him. He had dumb face. And what that was is sort of an emotionless, always right at five, stoic, et cetera. That was him. And Heath, would you agree? Like, Eli, he's kind of acknowledged that's what people thought of him, that he was kind of the dopey, quiet brother compared to Peyton. And he sort of leans into this. I think he's funnier than Peyton. That's not even close. And he never revealed that when he was a player.
1: No, he definitely didn't show this side that he has shown post-NFL career when he was a player, but it's been pretty surprising and interesting.
0: Yeah, and so the Manning cast, I thought that was going to... Have you ever watched the coach's film room? Because that can be... If you understand what you're about to get, there's nothing better, but it's not a very energetic or... Like, you got to meet them where they are. For the Manning cast, I was thinking it was going to be even like Peyton's going to be dragging Eli along, and that is absolutely not it. That guy is funny and light and will make fun of himself. Very unfiltered at times as well. So the willingness to kind of give a nod to what he now acknowledges, I know what everybody thought of me. Eli Manning has been tremendous. And so I know that the Manning Passing Academy is way more of a thing to us now. And all of the items that had our attention before, Peyton Manning, Archie Manning, all the other quarterbacks, that still is important. But I think Eli, just having some sort of connection with him, that is on the pie graph. That's a percentage of it. Maybe it's 19%, maybe it's 7%, whatever it is. Just a big fan of his. And so I had seen a bunch of the footage of him out there. And again, he's not just showing up, waving for the picture. All right, all the kids got a T-shirt, right? And then he's in the limo and off. That's not it at all. All right, so we're going to take a break, and Heath and I jump into it next.
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3: Time was our interest in the Manning Passing Academy. It was along these lines. I want to say it was media days. Let's see. It would have had to been after the 2013. And it might have been like the week after the Passing Academy or a couple of weeks after at SEC media days. There were quarterbacks. There were interesting reasons to pay attention because, you know, quarterbacks. But that's not why we normally would pay attention. It would be something along the lines of Johnny Manziel either left or got kicked out by Archie, is what I was told. But either Johnny Manziel just left one day, it wasn't working for him in Thibodeau, or Archie Manning sent him home. And depending on who you ask, you get different details. We couldn't get enough of it. Ooh, there's A.J. McCarron. He was there. Let's ask A.J. So that's what it turned into at media days. Heath, what's going on?
4: All right. So, Chuck, today is a big day in Columbia, South Carolina, because today is the day that officially the Nike gear is on sale. And I have literally seen videos of them there as fans are lining up to get their hands on the new Nike stuff. I got to be honest. I looked at it. It has a swoosh on it, Chuck. Otherwise, I don't really see that much amazing difference between them and what Under Armour was doing. Some similar graphic fonts to other Nike products. I mean, it's fine. It's probably good stuff. But
3: people are reacting like it's gas in Moscow.
4: Yeah, over there, they are so jacked up about it today. And, you know, hey, that's fine. Enjoy. Have a good time. But the part that I think is the more relevant and interesting part for what we are doing here is that as part of it, they announced the 5 Gamecock athletes being added to the new, what they call the Blue Ribbon Era Elite NIL program. We told you previously, Lenore Sellers, Nick Harbor, Dylan Stewart were 3. The other 2 slots, Chuck, both go into women's basketball players. And they say that they will probably add more in the future. That's going to be one of the interesting things. If you are South Carolina, you are always playing uphill when it comes to resources compared to other schools in the conference. There's just bigger states, bigger alumni bases, bigger companies located in states than in the state of South Carolina. They are hoping very much that Nike not just will give them more cultural cachet, just be cooler than Under Armour was, which does help in recruiting, but you're competing with a lot of other schools that have Nike too. But they're hoping this kind of thing is going to be a thing that makes a difference for them with regards to holding on to elite players. Like if Lenore Sellers, Chuck, is not from Florence, South Carolina, one, I'm not sure he winds up at South Carolina in the first place, but two, he's probably in Miami right now, or maybe even last year in Miami or somewhere else.
3: He's their target, yep.
4: And having the Nike resources that an Under Armour didn't have, once today's T-shirts have all been thrown in the we don't need these anymore drawer because I've got the new model for 3 years from now, that influence, that ability to have Nike say, okay, we will let you keep some of your top talent in your program, we'll help pony up for that. That is going to be, I think, a big deal, much bigger than the polos looking a little cooler than Under Armour stuff.
3: Am I correct? Dawn and her program and her kids, basically, is how she sees her roster. She will not allow them to be on the sidelines, correct?
4: Oh, no, no. Look, part of this from the beginning, one of the reasons that the word was out that sooner or later Nike might come to South Carolina is because Dawn Staley has her previous relationship with Nike. She wore their stuff and at the moment, I guess they have not made them a Jordan program, but there is talk that at some point maybe the women's basketball program becomes the first independent Jordan program in women's basketball. We'll see about that. But yes, her girls.

0: will absolutely have a seat at the table on anything along these lines. But I do think that's important for them to have a new pocket that Under Armour simply didn't have that's opened up to help with retaining kids going forward. Chuck, did you see that Wisconsin has got themselves a new athletics director?
1: Oh, I did not. Who replaced McIntosh?
0: It's going to be Sean Eichhorst. And if you are someone who is not familiar with Sean Eichhorst's work, you're saying, oh, hey, great. And if you are, you just heard the Price is Right sad trombone song in your head if you're a Wisconsin fan. Because this is the guy who concluded, you know what I need to do here at Nebraska? I need to fire Bo Pelini. I got to get Bo Pelini out of here, and I got to bring in Mike Riley. That'll help. There's very little here to recommend Sean Eichhorst as somebody that will turn your program around, that will solve the puzzle for you. He's been at Texas as the assistant to Chris Del Conte there. Chuck, being an assistant at a place like Texas with all the resources they have is not analogous to Wisconsin in any way. On the other hand, being the athletic director at Nebraska is very analogous to what Wisconsin's got to work with. Wisconsin might have a little more in-state talent, but not much, and the financial resources are pretty similar. The fact that he failed, and he failed badly, he failed in every aspect. He failed in fan relations. He failed in hiring the right coaches. He failed at everything at Nebraska. The fact that he's getting another crack at a Big Ten AD job right now is amazing to me. And Wisconsin people, they know how to read, and they're looking at this and they're saying, this is what we came up with? This is the guy?
1: Is it like hiring the coordinator from the Super Bowl champion? That's just kind of what you do?
0: I can't imagine that there wasn't somebody that was more either a hot young up-and-comer that was more highly regarded, or somebody with Wisconsin business ties that has great relations with alums or something. And the last AD, it was Alvarez for so long, and then it was a former player that they made AD. And maybe they thought, well, we need to go in a different or a clean break.
1: Yeah,
0: but
1: well, they did.
0: Clean break is one thing, but going with somebody who failed miserably at another job very similar to yours in the conference, look, who knows? Maybe he'll nail it, Chuck. Maybe if they get rid of Luke Fickell, maybe they'll hire their version of Mike Riley, only good. But, boy, if I'm a Wisconsin fan, this next hire is going to be enormous for my program. And you just told me that I'm starting the poker game with a 2 and an 8. That's not great.
1: They had a head coach quit to go to Oregon State, didn't they?
0: They did. That's correct.
1: Yeah.
0: Gary Anderson, yep.
1: Folks, that's a hint and a half that, like, you got issues. And you've got a guy coming up who's used to a University of Texas budget. That's going to be like a bucket of ice water every single morning for him.
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0: I bought a Vuvuzela. I mean, that's like my level of it. Tell me if this year's U.S. men's team is actually World Cup good, or are we just these silly Yanks getting excited once again every 4 years?
1: Well, I mean, I think, you know, you watch France play yesterday, you realize the U.S. probably isn't that good. But as far as U.S. standards go, I mean, this is a team that hasn't made it past the quarterfinal since 1930. It looks like the best U.S. team we've seen in quite a while. They basically, you look at the stats, they've been playing like one of the best teams in the field, and I think that's about right. I mean, you're looking at, if things break well here and they beat Bosnia and Herzegovina and they beat Belgium or Senegal in the next round that make the quarterfinals, they'll probably play Spain, and that's probably the end of it. But this has still been a really good affirmation of the talent that we thought we had at the moment, and I think, you know, they're still going to keep playing well moving forward.
0: All right, now we're going to put the two O's back in football. I was looking at you, ESPN.com. You had a story about just basically the entire SEC as a conference and the fact that its demise has been greatly exaggerated. One score games, one play games, et cetera. So that's the context, and I already, you know, kind of knew that, and I was hoping it was true, and I was like, yep, Bill said it, so it must be true. And then you also say that essentially – Kirby's way, what he does at Georgia, it's a big endorsement for that because you've got them a full win clear of everybody else in your numbers.
1: Yeah, I mean, Georgia's the proven entity. I think part of the reason why the SEC is seen as having fallen back recently is that Georgia's taken a little bit of a step back compared to where they set the bar in 21 and 22 and really 23 as well. And Alabama's taken about three steps back from where they were with Saban. And that's really the only difference between this SEC and the one of a few years ago. But all that said, I mean, Georgia is such a ridiculously trustworthy commodity. I've been jokingly calling their offense a blue chips service academy offense this offseason because they're always on schedule. They're always gaining the 5 yards. They don't make nearly enough big plays, and it costs them a couple times a year. But they're just such a proven commodity. You know they're going to probably play well from the start, and when they don't, you know they're going to come on strong in the second half and probably come back and win. And you know, their last two SEC titles have been kind of proof of that.
0: So that old phrase, you know, Bear Bryant, he could beat you with his or take yours and beat you with, you know, that whole thing. Doesn't matter. The roster, he's so much better of a coach. I know Steve Sarkisian, he has to be a good coach. I also know that what's not on his resume. So tell me, Chuck, you're silly if you want to respond that way. But is Steve Sarkisian a good coach?
1: Well, definitely good. Yeah, like that. I don't have any problem saying he's a good coach. When the bar is set in the SEC by Saban and Kirby and everything, I don't know that we know he's reached those stages yet. This will be a good time for him to prove it. It was funny when I wrote the Texas preview in this piece. They went out and got the biggest stars in the portal. They have two of the best running backs in the country. Cam Coleman, we know what he's capable of, even though he didn't completely show it. He did drop a lot of passes at Auburn. I don't think. You know, we just act like he didn't get the quarterback play and that was the only thing holding him back. Like he's still a work in progress, but they have the stars here. I just wonder, you know, you spent all last year developing a new receiving core, developing a new offensive line, and then you chased a bunch of guys off to get the stars instead. It kind of made last year seem wasted. If Coleman gets hurt or a couple of the new guys get hurt, are they going to have the depth to overcome that after chasing a bunch of guys off? So I do have questions, but he's certainly good. I can vouch for that.
0: All right, Lane's screwy, but he is elite in what he does. His vision, setting up plays, like just seeing it before the ball, like everything. He's so far advanced. All right, Pete Golding's never done it before. So I look at Ole Miss, and I'm a little have a contradiction because I know they have a quarterback who could win the Heisman, and I actually think their defense is going to be six kinds of nasty. So that's supposed to be, hey, they could be a real player. But they have a coach who's never done it before, and that almost always is a challenge. Tell me how you think Ole Miss's season unfolds.
1: Yeah, I am curious because, I mean, obviously, you know, Golding you know, pressed the right buttons down the stretch last year in a really awkward situation. And that's great, but that doesn't really tell us anything about how he's going to manage a team over the course of a full season with his hires and so on and so forth. So, you know, there are hints. I

0: I can't remember which game it was, but the announcer's talking about how, you know, he's not really a fourth down guy like Kiffin was. I think that was a big plus for Ole Miss under Kiffin. And so if he kind of goes into conservative defensive coach mode a little bit too much, I think that kind of holds them back a little bit. But this season's going to be a really interesting transition. I mean, you have Trinidad Chambliss, you've got Kewon Lacy. John David Baker was awesome at East Carolina, and I think it makes a lot of sense for maintaining a lot of the tempo and stuff that they were using last year. But it is going to be a whole bunch of new players, and really Golding's fingerprint his fingerprints are going to be everywhere on this team, and we'll see what that means. We don't quite know what we need to know yet.
1: All right, this is bizarro times for an Auburn fan because they were good for like 40 years, and now it's five straight losing seasons, while they're also currently, right now as we speak, working on a program record sellout streak at a big giant stadium. They're just not winning. This is just really a weird situation there, and they're trying something new.
0: Yeah, I think you're not supposed to lose as many close games as they've lost over the last couple of years. That's supposed to even out over a certain amount of time. So maybe they've been stockpiling, and here we go with another crazy run like 2010. I don't know. But I do know that, you know, bringing in Alex Gollish with his a very specific offensive identity, bringing in Byron Brown, who I love. You know, when you run a lot in the SEC, you get hit a lot, and we'll see what exactly that does for him. But he's a big guy. He can throw. He was one of the most well-rounded quarterbacks in the country last year. So if that offense clicks, defense really hadn't been the problem for this team for a while. And I kind of like the additions he made. I love the big guys with lots of tackles for loss. He got a really good one in Cody Sigler from Arkansas State. I can talk myself into this team. It's just you can always talk yourself into Auburn, and at some point they need to actually prove it.
1: Texas A&M, they got so good last year that like each week in November, Mike Elko would yell at the media. Like, I mean, it just they were on a roll, man. Tell me what you think this edition is going to look like, because I think it'll be more on Marcel Reed than it has been.
0: Yeah, no, I mean, that's the big question. I think, you know, their defense certainly looks pretty sturdy. He did have to bring in a lot of defensive linemen, which is always kind of a little bit of a warning sign. I think I like who we got, but, you know, we'll see. Really good Tulsa transfer linebacker, and the secondary was really young last year and is now super experienced. But Marcel Reed really is this, you know, you watch him for two quarters, you think he's the Heisman contender, and you watch him two other quarters in some other game, and it looks like he shouldn't be starting for an SEC team. So it's all about that consistency. The running back, the run game should be good. I think I like the new receiving core. I guess it probably bears mentioning that their offensive line is absolutely brand new, and that can always be an issue. But it sure seems like if Marcel Reed takes a step forward in his consistency, then this is a playoff contender again.
1: All right, I don't say this casually or lightly, talking about somebody's employment, but I would bet my December paycheck Shane gets fired. What about you?
0: Yeah, the only thing saving him right now is that they're always good in even-numbered years, which I'm not really sure is a thing you can continue to count on.
1: Brett Saberhagen sort of thing.
0: Right, the Steve Traxel or whatever his name was with the Cubs. This was... It's been such a weird ride with them. Huge winning streaks, huge losing streaks, and they just you can never really count on what's going to show up there. I will say Kendall Briles running the offense makes a lot more sense than Mike Shula. And if the offensive line, it rebuilds everything every single year, but if the new rebuilt offensive line actually sticks, then, I mean, they still have Sellers, and the run game can't get any worse and all that. So I can kind of talk myself into, you know, they even last year they played in a bunch of close games, and maybe those tip in their favor and they can, you know, have another solid season. But it is hard to trust Shane Beamer in his program at this point, and they have a lot to prove.
1: If he's dropping a Steve Traxel reference, it's not always a wonderful thing, and that's where the man went. Bill, I appreciate your insight. It's always super groovy, man. Thank you.
0: Absolutely. Take care.
1: All right, Bill Connelly from ESPN. Steve Traxel, it was Brett Saberhagen. There were a couple of others that it was literally a ping pong in their career from one year, great year, bad year, good year, below average year, great year, bad year. It was a ping pong match season to season. Good for him with the casual reference to Steve Traxel. All right, short break. Heath and I next.
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13: Yeah, just move everything up. That's all. I have one bye week. And let's roll. I'm not for the 2014 thing. I think that's just a lot. Like, why play a regular season then? You know, like, I don't. And I'm certainly not for automatic, like, bids. Hey, this conference gets, like, why? You know, like, that's never, like, football. It's not a beauty pageant. Okay? It's not a beauty contest. It's competition. Go win.
1: Mario. He's hit Coach Kane. You know that. And he'll have a really weird calendar start to the season. but I think it'll be kind of standard outcomes. He and Herrick, and he's talking about

0: the 24 potential for a 24 team playoff and all the things that you think. He's got great insight. He's a head coach and a national championship as a player and all kinds of things. But his reasoning, it's a lot of things. If anybody listening right now has thought, 24 is too many, everything that he just said, you've already told yourself 10 times. It's that sort of basic level stuff. But when Mario says it, we're like, yeah, and even Mario thinks he's the only guy associated with the ACC, including the commissioner, who has said, I don't know, maybe you earn your way in. Well, that is bold, Mario. The weird start from the calendar standpoint. Friday night, this is week one, Friday night at Stanford. Then it's a Thursday night home game. And then it's a Friday night road game. And then it's a home game with Central Michigan. That a Friday, a Thursday, a Friday, and then Central Michigan at home. So just a really different sort of start. They've got another Friday game later, but it's not anything like what we're talking about with this. Just a really odd beginning. What's up, Heath?
1: All right, so Chuck, when you see this story reported, if you're somebody who follows on social media various sports reporters, and you see this story reported, this is how it goes, and then I will tell you what it's supposed to say versus what it does say. Blank is hiring veteran NFL scout Andy Howell as a college scout. He's worked 14 seasons in the NFL with the Browns, Jets, and Dolphins for the last 10 years. So when we say so-and-so is hiring veteran NFL scout as a college scout, that's where it's supposed to be. Washington, not the Huskies, the Commanders. They're the ones hiring him as a college scout. Yeah, Browns, Jets, Dolphins. Now he's going to put on a different polo shirt.
0: Draft in a year.
1: Different polo shirt and tell them who to draft coming up in April. But that is not who hired him. Instead, Ohio State is hiring veteran NFL scout Andy Howell as a college scout. Again, 14 seasons in the NFL, and they are now putting him on the road for Ohio State. But instead of sizing up, all right, this kid's going to be a junior. Do we think that he's the kind of guy that fits our offensive line scheme that we're running here with the Dan Quinn-led offense or whatever? Instead, it's going to be which guy do we want to help ourselves off of this team's roster to? Like, who? I don't know if they're going to send him to do more stuff at, like, some of the schools that they don't see because they're not power conference programs. They're going to say, hey, go down to Louisiana Monroe. This kid, Ahmad Hardy, turned into a big stud for Missouri a year ago. Go down there, watch Louisiana Monroe play, and anybody that we need to pick on the bones of their program, you tell us who it is, and we're going to do it. Like, I don't know how they're going to deploy him, Chuck. I feel like you could probably get more bang for your buck if you send him to those kind of programs than if you have him scout the SEC. Just because you know you can help yourself to anybody you want from that program if you do. And there's more of a chance of you finding somebody a little bit off the beaten path. But regardless, I mean, Ohio State could not make it more clear. A big part of what we're doing, to the point we are literally paying someone to just go do this. Not our coaches are looking at tape and finding some guys. We're sending somebody on the road for the specific purpose of, Dan Mullen, we're going to strip mine UNLV's roster if we see something we like. That's a pretty bold step. This isn't coming as a GM. This is, we have a road scout to come and scavenger programs.
0: And an interesting, who normally is first, Nick Saban. Do you remember, was it Richard Mullaney, the transfer from Oregon State? And they got Garrett Dieter was a transfer maybe from Bowling Green.
1: Yep.
0: Nick Saban was the first, I guess, personnel department I ever heard of in college football where they were scouting other college football players. And remember, it was only the graduate transfer at that point. And so it was more predictable what, because you could see this guy has 2 years of eligibility. He's about to have a diploma. He can leave. We need a wide receiver who will block. You know, like that was predictable. What you're talking about, Heath, there's no way they can hire a scout and say, oh, just get us ready for everybody and we'll see who's in the portal. No. This is so you can go strip mine, Southern Miss, UNLV, Eastern Washington, et cetera.
1: Yeah. Like I say, I'll be curious to see if this changes, because you look at who they've gotten, Chuck. Normally the profile of the kids Ohio State has taken is it's a Quinshon Judkins. It's that kind of guy, somebody that was already at a fairly high-level program. Maybe somebody that they had already recruited. And so I don't feel like this is a hire for that.

0: I feel like they've already kind of seen the class of kids that they recruited, that they know about, that are playing at a major school. You know, you didn't need a scout. Like you say, Caleb Downs, I think they found on their own. I don't think that they really needed anybody to scout that for him. So that's why I think this, if you're looking for a big program, where's the inefficiency? I think that they believe there's an inefficiency to be found in going to these programs. And also, I mean, look, if you are a kid, we'll just say at New Mexico State, and word filters to you however it does, hey, Ohio State's interested. How hard of a bargain are you going to drive with Ohio State from New Mexico State if there's a seven-figure offer compared to if you're somebody that maybe is at Memphis and you've got a bunch of different programs sniffing around? If they find you first and Ohio State says, we got a bag with your name on it, I suspect you could close that recruitment pretty quick.
1: Oh, absolutely. And it's a hammer. And so they already have... who did you say hired the analytics the first? Was it USC?
0: Yeah, they're the first one that officially had a director of analytics position, yeah.
1: Yeah, they've got the fat stacks right now where they can experiment a little bit. Same thing, Ohio State, you've got the opportunity to be a hammer. You can try some, so try it.
0: Meanwhile, we have news. I guess technically speaking, Brendan Sorsby is no longer college, but worth noting, the immediate reaction, of course, was a bluster and, oh, we will not take this refusal to put him in the supplemental draft lying down. We will talk to the NFLPA. We will pursue legal action. Yesterday, the word comes down, yeah, no, not going to be doing that after all. Sorsby will not sue, will not attempt to do anything to force his way to the NFL before next year's draft, and he will not be disciplined for prior misconduct. So basically the NFL is saying you're going to have to wait until the 27 draft, but we're going to let you come in with a clean slate when you do it. You won't be penalized any further. However, if you screw this up again, if you get caught betting in a way you're not allowed to bet, then your pass will be held against you then for sentencing by the NFL that, okay, this guy's a problem and now he's become our problem. But at least for purposes of coming in, he gets that. He gets to have 6 months, 8 months, whatever, to try and get himself in the best physical condition, yep, work with the private quarterback coaches, everything else, and do that. But they figured out pretty quickly, yeah, Jeffrey Kessler's a really good attorney, but you're not going to retire Texas judge the NFL into doing something it doesn't want to do. You will lose, and you will burn more money, and yep, you will also damage your relations with the league. You need more than they need you. And so not surprised, Chuck, that eventually here Team Sorsby made a tactical retreat.
1: Then the outcome was not really in doubt if you were to press it legally. The NFL was not going to lose, not legally. That's I don't know what the outcome, but they weren't going to lose. So if that was never going to happen, you weren't going to force the NFL to let you in this year, no matter what, it wasn't going to happen, then the strategic move is to not permanently burn that bridge when you get to it. It is to let that thing remain intact. And so they sort of got in line. And now, and part of Sorsby's statement was, I'll continue to focus on my one-a-day recovery. I'm sure he's sincere with all that. And I will focus on the 2027 draft. And the NFL has said he'll be eligible for the 27 draft. He will not be eligible to sign with any team until the 27 draft comes and goes.
0: Yeah, I'll be interested to see whether or not now does he spend any more time in Lubbock? Like, do we see him on the sidelines? Does he work out with the program? Or do he and they both just kind of say, all right, well, maybe you can't go home to Cincinnati, but you can't stay here. Like, for better or worse, we don't need you haunting us like Banquo's ghost around this program for the next 4 months. They made such a big deal of the idea, oh, you know, we care about him in his recovery. But for, I mean, I wouldn't, based on anything I've ever heard, I wouldn't want to hang out in Lubbock if I didn't have to and I wasn't getting paid to be there. So I'll be curious to see if there's any effort by them to say, oh, look, we supported him even when it didn't benefit us. You people, you doubted us and look at what we're doing. Or if both sides just say, yeah, you go in Arizona and do your workouts and we'll be cheering for you in April.
1: The first time in about 4 months that his side has done anything less than the most aggressive option.
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1: Hour two, Chuck Oliver Show on a Wednesday. 9 states, 71 sticks. It's a wonderful, wonderful thing. I appreciate y'all making that true. Talk college football all week and all year and have since 2014. If you are in competition with dogs, being labeled the alpha Like get an actual plaque, a t-shirt, a belt, says you're an alpha. That's kind of what you want. You want to be a big dog there. And we've talked a lot about the Manning Passing Academy, but I said that there was something else going on at the Nike place way out west. And there are a couple of kids there that really had my interest. Let's bring on right now an expert who knows all of it. From 247, he's the director of high school football scouting. It's Andrew Ivins. What's up, brother?
13: Not much, man.